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1: The search is on for a missing North Carolina woman named Elizabeth Waddle in Grenada, reportedly while going for a swim. Here's Fox's Madison Scarpedo.
2: A close family friend tells us that Liz was vacationing for more than a week with a friend in Grenada. It was set to be a three-week trip, but ever since Wednesday, she has been nowhere to be found. So now some of her family, including her husband and her twin sister, are on the Caribbean island joining locals in searching for Liz. And the friend we've been talking to, Amanda Romano-Harmon, is giving us more details into what happened.
3: When her friend finished up, she looked up and she didn't see Liz out there. So she went out there to walk around and see if she could find her, and she found her towel on the pier.
2: Romano Harmon says they don't know much else other than that right now, and she says it's been a daily struggle for Liz's family.
1: Police are asking people along the coast for help. Crews battled wildfires in Spain and France as Europe grapples with record-breaking temperatures. Fox's Stephanie Bennett in Europe with more.
4: Shifting winds and dry conditions are really fueling these wildfires across France and Spain, as crews say they're struggling to get the upper hand. Around 100 homes were destroyed in just one town alone, west of the wine region of Bordeaux. Almost a quarter of a million people have been evacuated so far in France. The country's interior minister says the situation remains very unfavorable. The wildfire is generating its own winds, in fact, and moving erratically, inching closer towards the Bordeaux metropolitan area. At last check, it's just a few miles out. 162 square miles had been burned, and more fires are burning further south.
1: More than 250,000 people were evacuated in Spain. The last leg of the Tour de France was shortened to allow security forces to be deployed. Tropical storm Genevieve has strengthened to a Category 4 hurricane in the Pacific Ocean, southwest of Mexico. I'm Roger Stern, and this is Fox News.
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6: Afternoon high temperatures this time of July should be right around 90, and overnight lows should be in the upper 60s. Well, we'll cross over to the low 70s under partly cloudy skies, and then Monday we'll bump it up to 94 with mostly sunny skies. Heat index readings around 105. Take all of those heat precautions if you are in it. Monday night, mostly clear, 74. Jeff Eno for the Weather Channel.
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1: Minions! It is Paul Morrow here, Fox Across America, filling in for the great Jimmy Failla. And don't kid yourself, I know I have no minions. I'm like, I got any friends. I got a wife and I got a mom, I think, and I'm not even sure I can count on those two. Nonetheless, I'm here. All right, so put up with it. This is Fox Across America for, what is today, Tuesday, 21st of July? Yeah, 21 July. And man, there's a lot going on in our world. I don't even know where to start. And I'm going to start, therefore, with the stuff that I think is a common denominator for a lot of what's going on. And first of all, let me just say, we got a lot of really great guests coming up today. We got James Comer, Congressman. Got Jason Chaffetz, former Congressman. We got a whole host of other people. But I want to get to what's on my mind and what we're going to discuss today. You know, let's do a little history because it matters. Because we don't teach it anymore. And we're graduating kids who can't read, can't write. All they can do is look at their phones. And then we're told by the teachers union that we have to listen to them because they know what to do. Yeah, right. The day I listened to Randy Weingarten, I wouldn't trust Randy Weingarten if she handed me a winning lotto ticket and told me to turn around and cash it. The first thing I would do would be check my wallet. Going back to the founding of this nation, we started, if you recall, with the Articles of Confederation. That's pre-Constitution now, folks. And the Articles of Confederation had a basic flaw. And that was, there was no strong central government. And so there was no consensus. And it was very hard to get a uniform system of government that would apply to the nascent nation at the time, which was obviously an outgrowth of the original 13 colonies. And so ultimately, we had to have the constitutional conventions. There were two, at which we argued over how to form a more perfect union and created the Constitution. And in it, in an inviolable way, are two things. There is, of course, the Senate and the House. Now, there's more than two things, obviously, but Congress is actually Article One. The framers considered Congress to be the most important governing principle of this new America. And they very cognizantly set it up to avoid the tyranny of the majority, which would have meant, as the nation grew, a place like California could essentially exercise its will at a national level, bullying its own principles and policies over the rest of the country, but for the Senate. And each state, irrespective of population, gets two. Now, without that safeguard, you would only have the representative situation, the representative, proportional representative by population that we have in the House, thereby making populous states far more powerful than small states. And realistically, small states would just be subsumed. And that's a very dangerous circumstance because ultimately what you have is one state ruling over whole swaths of our policy. And ultimately, a state like that could very well declare itself a sovereign nation and even take over other states. The catch-all there, the safeguard, is the Senate. It is no accident that the new drumbeat from the DSA, and this is not casual referencing, this is published as the DSA's current policy manifesto, is to eliminate the Senate. Because they know everything I just said. And AOC, of course, is racializing it because that is all she has here. And saying that it is an outgrowth of Jim Crow, which is the most ludicrous. I mean, talk about an ignorant statement. She doesn't even realize. If she does, she's ignoring the fact that the Constitution predates the Jim Crow era by 100 years. But the goal here is to get places like California and New York to punch at a much, much higher weight. And so they can get themselves to this socialist revolution, which is, don't kid yourself, the first step to communism. All right, that's what they want. These are enemies inside the gates. All right, this is not a Democratic Party, another political party that wants different things, wants to spend money differently from how the Republicans want to. This is not the Bill Clinton Party. okay? And which, by the way, as a side note here, is really disgusting. Because here's a guy that walks around like he's some kind of elder statesman, and he doesn't have the guyons to step up and say, what's happening to my party is a disgrace, and it should stop. And it shows you who really wore the pants there. It was the wife, who is a DSA member in her heart, in my estimation. She's more radical than anybody realizes. All right. I don't have any major inside baseball on it, although actually I do a little bit. All right. From people that have worked in and around her and security, and she's a bad person. All right. My opinion. I don't think that shocks anybody. But you have all these people ignoring it. And a lot of this stuff started with Obama. So I'm not even going to name check him. And Biden, you know, he doesn't know what century it is. And so while nobody was looking, all of these young communists, these fellow travelers, the useful idiots, to use the Leninist term, came along, took a hold of that party, and they are the future. And they're smart. They're clever. They're college educated. They were radicalized by the teachers union. They come up through the colleges, which teach nothing anymore. And they are smart enough to put out attractive candidates. And I don't mean just physically, although there's some of that too, but they have people who know how to talk. You got the Mamdanis who smile ear to ear. You know, you got AOC, you got this Milot, what's her name, that one out west. They know what they're doing, all right? The old saying used to be, politics is show business for ugly people. It's not as true anymore, all right? It's just show business, period. Because we have people who are winning these days on charisma. I mean, Mamdani is supposed to be the everyman, talking about how he's going to be for the blue collar. He couldn't even manage to define what blue collar was. I think it was yesterday. He gave that a Kamala-level word salad and said it went up to being making $1 million a year. $1 million a year? What planet's this guy from? You know what planet he's from? He's from planet rich liberal. That's what planet he's from. He was a 1%er in Uganda, his family, and he's a 1%er here. They're all rich kids. You've seen it breaking down now, and they're finally waking up on the left among some of them. There's a black politician here in New York who's now getting around to calling the DSA white supremacists. And while I know Momi don't like that kind of like racialized rhetoric, when you look at who votes for these things, for these DSA folks, they're all young, white, stupid, uninformed liberals. All right, most of them urban liberals who come to the cities expecting three hots and a cot because capitalism is not working for them to the degree that they want in their hometowns. And I've talked about this in the past. It's because we shipped our manufacturing base to China and we're trying to get it back. But let me get to where I'm going on all of this. That was all a detour. If you look at where we're going right now and you're looking at the bad actors who have fomented a lot of this stuff because it's completely inorganic, all right? This is all AstroTurf stuff. It's all created. There are a series of bad actors. We all know George Soros, all right? Hiding wherever he hides, okay? You have Singham, Roy Singham, who sits in Shanghai, cheek by jowl with the communist Chinese government. And you have a couple of other bad actors. But here in our hemisphere, 90 miles off of Florida, there is a hostile foreign government that has essentially been headquarters for all of this stuff. And yeah, I'm talking about Cuba. And if anybody thinks that Cuba is irrelevant to our current situation, I'm sorry, you're not paying attention. Okay, now, we all know somewhat, I think, the Cuban history, okay? A corrupt regime under Batista, run by the mafia, very, very poor, no distribution of what wealth there was, biggest sugar producer in the world. In comes Castro. He takes out all, as they called them in those days, the rug joints, right? The hotels that the mafia, and Meyer Lansky and Lucky Luciano, all of those guys, right? They had set up down there. They lost a fortune. If you've seen The Godfather, you know the basics of this. Okay. Castro takes over, and he just creates a different mafia, which is his family. What a lot of people don't realize is Cuba is a corporation. That's the governing principle. It's not really a government. A corporation that they created gets all the money. It all runs through this corporation. And guess who just happens to be the CEO of the corporation, who happens to be the chairman of the board, who run the whole thing? Of course, the Castro family and their allies, all right? It's their compadres that are running everything. And they're making a fortune. The money gets offshored. Everybody else is, eating squirrels. So what they also do is they make footsie with the Soviets. At the height of the Cold War, they invited the Soviets in. It worked for them. Castro came to New York quite infamously, claimed at first that he wasn't a communist. This was at the height of the Cold War. Did a tour here in New York. They threw him out of a hotel because, and this is a true story, how do I know this? Because not only is it in the media, but my dad was working the detail. My old man was a transit cop. They pulled him out of the subway to work the detail from when Castro came here in New York. Castro and his guys built a fire in the hotel to roast chickens. There were chickens running, live chickens running. I don't know where the hell they got the chickens. They were running around. They probably went uptown to one of the butcher shops. They had live chickens running around the hotel, and they built a fire. They got thrown out of the hotel. He's the head of state. The hotel said, get the hell out. He did a very canny thing then. He went up to a hotel in Harlem, and he played it like it was a racial thing and made common cause in Harlem. Harlem, obviously, the center of black culture and population here, especially at the time in New York, and it worked for him. So Castro then threw his lot in with the Soviets, and the Soviets had a beachhead here in our hemisphere. And I think it was worse than anybody realized. JFK took a half-hearted swing at it, as we know, with the Bay of Pigs. This was supposed to be an outgrowth of the Monroe Doctrine, which said Europeans don't screw around in our hemisphere. And then the Roosevelt Corollary, the Roosevelt Corollary 1902, which essentially weaponized the Monroe Doctrine, said if it impinges upon American security in our hemisphere, we can act on it. Okay? JFK knew all of this. It was all still in place. And they put together, the CIA did, which was a very rogue organization at the time, nowhere near as professionalized as it is now. And, you know, I know people can have opinions on that, but it's just the truth. All right? An outgrowth of the OSS from World War II. And they put together Cuban dissidents who were training in Miami to go take back Florida. What a Keystone Cop situation that was. Castro and the Soviets infiltrated it. That's how we lost the Bay of Pigs. I know people harangue JFK because he lost his nerve and he didn't call any airstrikes. But the truth of the matter is, those insurgents got slaughtered as they hit that beach in Bay of Pigs because they knew we were coming. Because the Soviets had penetrated a really amateur operation being run by the agency, CIA, down in South Florida, in a Cuban area, training out in the middle of the field. Didn't anybody notice? Where am I going with this before we take a quick break? Where I'm going is, we blew it in Cuba, and we allowed communism to have a stronghold 90 miles off of Florida. And we've been playing footsie again with the whole thing since, even post-collapse of the Soviet Union. And we've been paying for it in ways we didn't realize and that are only coming to light now. And it's thanks to one man. And I'm going to give you his name after the break. Paul Morrow, Fox Across America. Stay with us.
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11: I'm Roger Stern. Police in Berlin shot and killed a man they say carried out the deadly vehicle attack this weekend at a Pride event. Fonca's Rebecca Castor says he was a German citizen with family ties to Lebanon.
12: German officials say all the evidence points to this being an Islamist terrorist attack because the suspect is a known radicalized member in Islamic circles.
11: One person died, 29 suffered injuries. U.S. has paused attacks on Iran for now in the hopes of reaching an agreement with that nation, and there have been talks.
13: The conversation revolved mainly around the Strait of Hormuz. A spokesperson for Iran's foreign ministry says there was tangible progress made, but that negotiations will continue.
11: Fox's Madeline Rivera. Meanwhile, Houthi rebels have attacked Saudi tankers. 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
2: Wrapping up the weekend, a little warm, low 70s under partly cloudy skies. Opening up the work week, a little hot and sticky. Mostly sunny, up to 94. Heat index around 105. Monday night, mostly clear, low 74. We've got sunshine Tuesday, headed up to 96. Maybe a little bit of rain coming through Tuesday night. Stray shower, thunderstorm at best. I'm Jeff Eno from the Weather Channel.
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3: That's got to be Daft Punk, I think, no? Yeah, I called that one. Guys, Paul Morrow, Fox Across America. Got a couple of minutes here before we break at the half hour, and then we're coming back with Congressman James Comer. We're going to be talking to him about the SAVE Act, what's going on, the machinations in Congress right now to try to get around the Senate and get this thing moving. Very clearly, Donald Trump wants this thing done before the midterms, and we got about 20 days before Congress breaks for the midterms, that is the House, 30 before the Senate. And a number of things still need to get done here, and, you know, I don't know what's going on, but that's why I'm not in Congress. He's going to tell us. All right, look, I want to close the loop on what I was talking about before. The one man I'm talking about who really seems to be stepping up here is Marco Rubio. Now, he's got Cuban blood. It's a great Cuban story, a success story, but this is a guy who has no illusions about that nation. And he's been ringing the bell on this for a while, and he is right. And now it's coming to light how malevolent Cuba has actually been. Because as Donald Trump has begun to set his sights on our hemisphere in a Rooseveltian way, you're starting to see, especially since the defanging of USAID, all of a sudden, these Latin American nations are shifting right. It looks to be no accident to me. And what's left? Nicaragua, which, by the way, just canceled its elections. All right, this socialist paradise canceled its elections. Daniel Ortega, longtime socialist slash communist, America hater. Then you got Mexico, which is a cartel state. And then you got Brazil, which is the biggest one, but goes back and forth, left, right, left, right, left, right. It's like watching a tennis match. Bottom line, though, is that 90 miles off of our coast, we have communist headquarters that has been using Soviet-level intel, and that's why I brought up the Bay of Pigs thing, to undermine American interests domestically. Okay, Cuba knows it can't punch at our weight, so what do? They undermine us at every turn. Now, Cuba's been broke for a long time. They don't have a lot of money to do this kind of thing. So you got to look at things like who's funding it. And there is a reason why everybody on the left makes their pilgrimage to Havana. All right? All the DSA members. Right now, I'm not talking about the traditional Democratic Party. But if you look at people in name DSA or even just, you know, by attitude and beliefs, going back to Bill de Blasio, all right? Who, Cuba, visited Cuba, okay, at a time when, I don't even know how he managed that. That was at a time when you weren't supposed to be able to do that, all right? If you look, Ilhan Omar, Hassan Piker, AOC, I could go on. They're all Cuba veterans, code pink. They've all gone down there. Roy Singham, all have gone down to Cuba and got that box checked. And from where I sit, in my opinion, what they're getting as part of it are their marching orders. And they may not be getting a direct directive, but these people know how to communicate. Rush Limbaugh used to make this point. They don't have to be told. Don't look for a smoking gun document. They know what to do. They know what's expected of them. They're all drinking from the same fire hose. And so those people come back domestically funded by all of the same characters that we talk about. And they undermine our institution to the point that the DSA now is saying, essentially, scrap the Constitution, scrap the presidency, scrap the Senate. That's not policy. That's revolution. There'd be blood in the streets. And yet, it's that thing of a frog sitting in a frying pan. You throw

or frog into a hot frying pan, boop, it hits that thing and it bounces right out because it feels the heat. You leave a frog in a frying pan and slowly increase the heat. It'll stay there until its guts boil. And that's what's going on. The population, I believe, of America is either has been seduced by this nonsense that's never worked and is undermining the best system of government, imperfect as it is, that's ever been, that's lifted more people out of poverty and misery and penury than any other system in human history. Or they are cognizantly just trying to destroy it for their own purposes, and their own purposes are very clear to see. It's power. The point is this. That stuff is enforceable. And right now, as we look to take out Cuba, which is coming, these DSA members are saying they're going to strike back on our soil. This is going to get ugly, folks, and you heard it here, and you heard it from Marco Rubio. We got to go. Breaking on the half. We'll be back. Congressman James Comer, stay tuned.

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1: ABC News, I'm Wayne Cabot. This weekend, the First Circuit Court of Appeals ruled states do not have to follow a Trump executive order in which the Postal Service would create a list of approved voters for the midterms, now 100 days away. The court affirming the Constitution says states are responsible, not the feds. This ruling affects the 23 states that sued, all run by Democrats. The other 27 states are not covered. Not clear if the Postal Service will carry out Trump's order in those red states. Quiet weekend in the Iran war has oil lower, but with new pressure.
2: The Houthis, an Iranian proxy group in Yemen, have opened a new front targeting Saudi oil exports, claiming they hit state-run oil operations in the Saudi kingdom. They've also declared a maritime blockade on Saudi-linked shipping in the Red Sea's Bab el Mandeb Strait, which serves as a vital trade route. Mike Dubusky, ABC News, New York.
1: Fires raging across France and Spain. This is ABC News. The big theatrical buzz in 2026 continues to be about a poem from the 8th century BC.
3: Help me go home.
2: The Odyssey sailed through its second weekend atop the box office, collecting another $87 million in ticket sales. In just 2 weeks, the Greek epic has made over $286 million in North America. Disney's live-action Moana added another $10.5 million this weekend, good enough for second place.
4: It's good to see them fighting again.
5: It sure is.
2: Well, Toy Story 5, another Disney release, took in another $10 million. Disney is the parent company of ABC. Mike Dubusky, ABC News.
1: The Fed will, on Wednesday, make a decision about interest rates. Mortgage rates are already up. The average rate for a 30-year fixed, now at 6.58%. Palm Springs, California, always hot this time of year, but not like this. 112 expected this coming week, and 120 possible next weekend. I'm Wayne Cabot, ABC News.
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12: If you know it, then you can buy it with a credit card. 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
8: Bloomberg's Isabel Lee reports that's leading to a gray market for peptides made overseas without prescriptions or insurance coverage, some of which will only take Bitcoin for purchase.
12: To buy peptides from Chinese vendors, they've seen a 700% year-over-year increase.
8: Isabel says one advocacy group is calling it the Wild Wild West, but the FDA has formed a committee to explore making some popular peptides legally in the U.S. Nathan Hager, Bloomberg Radio.
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17: Thanks for having me.
5: Good to talk to you again. You and I spoke a couple of weeks ago, covered some of this stuff, but I want to check in with you on progress, relative to the SAVE Act, because we know it's a priority of yours. It's a priority of the president's. And I'm reading that Speaker Johnson maybe has come up with a workaround that is very procedural. So for people like me who don't get it that much, you know, don't really understand all of that stuff, can you explain what's going on and do we have a shot here of getting this done before the midterm break?
17: I think we do have a good shot. And I know Speaker Johnson's been relentless. He's heard loud and clear from both the president and from members like myself that this is a priority. Our people back home expect Congress to do this. Obviously, we've passed it out of the House 3 or 4 times.
5: Right.
17: It goes to the Senate and just collects dust. But I think we've got situations now where we have some must-pass bills like the continuing resolution, which will continue funding the government for several months because the Senate can't pass individual appropriations bills like we do in the House. So once again, the Senate's where 99% of the problems are in Congress. But I think he's got a deal now to where the Senate's almost going to have to at least vote on it. And a scenario where we've got, you know, through budget reconciliation and everything else, an opportunity for the Senate to pass it, hopefully with 50 votes.
5: All right. So I want to see if I can dumb this down for myself. From what I'm hearing and reading, the way this will go, well, the key aspects of this will be attached to must-pass bills, or at least must-vote bills that are going to the Senate, excuse me, from the House, because they are continuing resolutions that essentially fund the government. And so by attaching the key pieces of the SAVE Act to that, the Senate is at least going to have to vote on them. And here is where I'm going with this. That does mean then that we, the American people, and particularly conservatives, we're going to be taking attendance here, because this is going to be a vote that we can see the results of, and we're going to be looking at names and how they vote. Is that not an opportunity here?
17: That's an opportunity, and that's, you know, the very least of what the American people deserve. That's why you run for Congress. You have to make votes. And, you know, the problem with members in Congress is the same as when I was a state legislator back in Kentucky. The number one priority for many, unfortunately, is self-preservation. And the way to preserve yourself forever and be like these old fossils that are in Congress now is don't take tough votes. You know, tell leadership to block it. That's what's been happening in the Senate. You have to understand, there are a lot of Republicans that think for some reason the media is just going to harass them to death if they vote for this and call them racist and everything else, and that it's going to hurt their reelection chances. And I don't agree with that at all. I do not see the controversy in this bill whatsoever. Just because the media doesn't want it doesn't mean the American people don't want it. So the choice that the Senate's going to be given with this continuing resolution is you can either vote to keep the government open and restore integrity in our elections by passing the SAVE Act, or you can vote against integrity in elections and, oh, by the way, shut the government down again.
5: Well,
17: so we're going to take that's going to be a choice they're going to be given.
5: Well, and we're going to take attendance on this one, because this is it is not going to be an opaque process. This one, we're going to have transparency. Yep. It's been configured in a way that, as you said, they're going to have to vote. And so as a result, whether you like it or not, Senate members, we're going to see what you're doing here. And when you consider that the SAVE Act polls in both parties at roughly, what, 80%? across the board?
17: Every bit.
5: I mean, what is the risk here? And it does come down to, as you say, it really does feel, and this is what infuriates the voting public so much, and this is what leads to notions like a uniparty and the swamp and all, because they feel like nobody in D.C. is listening to them. And I'm not talking about you, and I'm not talking about the House. The House is doing the right thing here. But the Senate just can't seem to get out of its own way because they're feathering their nests. All right, I want to move on because you guys have a lot of investigations going on. And you're in oversight, and that's a very wide purview. But I want to get to some of the stuff that's been breaking, and I just was talking about it coming out of the State Department. Because obviously we got Iran, and that's a big, you know, big problem right now for the midterms and for the nation in general. But we also have all of these revelations coming out of Cuba. And I think that they're so important because it seems to me that that's where a lot of the DSA has been getting their marching orders. The State Department document that dropped yesterday from Marco Rubio seems to be right on point. What have you seen in any of the committees that you have insight into relative to where all this DSA stuff is coming from? And what are the Democrats going to do about it? Because they got these radical kids that want to destroy it all, including taking out the Senate, the presidency, the Supreme Court. That's not a policy. That's revolution. Am I wrong?
17: Right. No, you're right. And I think that's an important thing to remember for everyone, what these midterm elections are about. What the Democrats used to, they were quiet and discreet in saying what their plans were. Now they're campaigning on them to motivate their base to go out and vote, because whoever wins the November election and whoever is determined to be the winner of the House and the Senate is going to be whichever party gets their base out to vote.
5: Yeah.
17: So what they're trying to do is say, we'll change America. The Democrats will change America by making Washington, D.C. a state. That'll give the Democrats two more senators. They're going to increase the Supreme Court four seats to take effect when the next president is sworn into office, and hopefully that'll be Gavin Newsom or Ocasio-Cortez. They're going to bring socialism back to this side of the globe, and they're going to try to do everything to tax the rich and make the businesses pay for more government, to create more bureaucracies, to create more welfare. That's what the Democrat Party's about. Make no mistake. That is what it's about. That's what this election is all about. So I think what you're seeing with everything that is coming out, the Democrats have been taken over by, you know, the socialist left wing of their party. They want chaos in the Middle East. They want Cuba to stay, under oppression. They want the poor to remain poor so they can be dependent on the government. And they can say, anytime a Republican like me looks into fraud, oh my God, that cruel Republican's trying to cut your welfare benefits. No, we support helping people who need help, people who can't help themselves. But the Democrat business model has always been to keep the poor poor, to keep the poor dependent on government programs, so that they will stay Democrat. And they, anytime a Republican has the audacity to suggest, well, maybe we can get them from welfare to work, or maybe we can cut fraud out of it, that's a rallying call by Democrats. And that's what they're doing this election cycle. And I hope the American people are paying close attention.
5: I've never seen such a stark difference between the two parties. It really does give the lie to the idea that there's a uniparty here, because it really does seem like the Democratic Party is just morphing into the DSA. That's where, and I've been saying it for a while, but boy, is it really being proven true here. And obviously the main avatar of that is right here in New York City, Zohra Mamdani, who now is, he's shadow boxing with this idea that he's going to arrest Netanyahu and all sort of stuff. He has no legal means of doing it. It's just him, sort of play acting here. It's all kabuki. But what he's doing is he's getting the big smile out there, and he's bringing more young people into the fold. And they know how to choose these attractive candidates. Now, one of the things I think a lot of people don't realize is that the reason a lot of the current, let's say, machinations of government aren't working for the young, home ownership, cost of living, et cetera, is because they blame capitalism. They say capitalism has failed us. Okay. Mm-hmm. Well, they don't look at the fact that our manufacturing base was shipped to China. And so, of course, all those blue collars, the Democrats wonder, how come we can't reach the blue collars? Because you put them all in China. And right. that, to me, is the point of the whole tariff system that and the manufacturing input that Donald Trump is trying to bring back. What's your take on the idea that we need to bring back manufacturing here so that our young people say, oh, capitalism didn't fail me, I have a way forward?
17: You're 100% right. Warren Buffett, who is a Democrat, has always said, you can't be a country that imports everything. You have to make stuff in your country to remain a viable, credible, productive country. If you outsource all your manufacturing, then you're going to end up being a third world country. And that's what he's always said about the United States. And the way the tax laws are, dating back to the trade laws dating back to NAFTA and our, you know, liability and all the environmental rules and regulations. We all want a clean environment, but, you know, there are instances where it's been so excessive that companies can't afford to manufacture things in the United States for the legal liability. And I think a lot of what the Democrats do, you know, they have to have money to win elections, and they want to create a voting base that's dependent on the federal government for welfare programs and things like that. But somebody has to pay for the campaigns, and it's a lot of these big law firms and big pharmaceutical companies and companies that have outsourced their manufacturing to other countries, ironically, which have hurt the working class and have hurt the unions, even though the Democrats do a good job of trying to somehow blame that on Republicans. President Trump's put these tariffs in, and look, we all don't like the tariffs. There are a lot of tariffs that I do not like in my district in Kentucky. But the goal here is to force these companies to put their manufacturing back in the United States. And I think if we don't do that, we're going to continue to lose our working middle class, and we're going to have two types of people in the United States. We're going to have, you know, the poor that depend on the government, and the very rich, and our working middle class continues to shrink. So these are all results of bad policies, frankly, in both parties. And we've got a president now and a Congress that's working to put America first, to try to pass legislation and the president's executive orders to force manufacturing back to the United States to get good paying jobs here in America.
5: All right. And I think that's key for the future of the nation, irrespective of what party you're in. And that's where I brought it up. So let me ask you this here in the time that we have. If and when the Republicans take the midterms, I'm going to put a shiny, happy face on it, and maintain the Senate, control the House, we don't have to deal with some nonsensical impeachment drama and all of the stuff that we know that'll happen. All right. What would your priorities be in the House relative to what we just discussed? Because I think that that's really where the rubber hits the road. The reason communism looks attractive is that a lot of these kids don't see a way forward. How do we change that?
17: Right. We've got to focus on the working middle class. That's what we've got to focus on. And I would tweak the tariffs if I were the president. I'm going to actually meet with the president today. What I would like to see are targeted tariffs on pharmaceuticals, semiconductors, anything that's important to our manufacturing.
5: Yeah.
17: That's the type of manufacturing we need to bring back to the United States. Those are good paying jobs. Those take engineers and scientists and advanced manufacturing. That's what we need to focus on. Some of this stuff that we're paying tariffs on, clothes and shoes, they can make them cheaper in other countries. Probably not going to find many people in America that want to do those jobs. That might not be a bad thing. But we've got to focus on making sure our public schools teach the difference between capitalism and socialism, because I'm afraid we've lost a generation.
5: It's amazing.
17: Socialism. This thing in New York isn't an isolated situation. It's happening all over the United States. We're seeing in pockets in the South where these young kids have graduated from college and they are socialists.
5: Yeah.
17: And that's a problem. Our country wasn't founded on that. We created this country to get away from that, to get away from oppression and to where you could take risk and be rewarded. That's what America's all about. And I think we've got to really focus on that. And I think in a Republican majority in the after the midterm starting in January, a lot of the Republicans that have been problems for the president in the Senate, the Tom Tillises and those guys, and in the House, the Thomas Masseys and the Nancy Maces, they're not going to be here. And I think that we will have a better working environment. And I challenge the president to be focused on, you know, the specific areas where we can continue to try to focus on putting America first and putting our working middle class front and center in all the policies that we try to enact. And I think that we can do everything that the president has promised and won the second term on, and that's a very realistic possibility. If we win the midterms, if we don't, it's all going to be about impeaching Donald Trump and harassing Donald Trump. And, you know, I don't think that that's going to bode well for the economy or the American consumer.
5: Or the future of this country, as the DSA sees the daylight and runs towards it, and people fall for this nonsense again. It feels like every couple of decades, we got to relearn the same lessons of history.
17: Yep.
5: And that's why the warm embrace of collectivism looks attractive when you don't see the alternative. And we need to bring that alternative back. Congressman, I wish we had more time. I know you got to go. Say hello to the president for us. We wish you Godspeed. Thank you for being here.
17: Thank you.
5: Okay, folks, we're going to take a break. That was Congressman Comer, always a sharp guy, fun to talk to. We will be back in a moment. Fox Across America.
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26: I'm Roger Stern. Police in Berlin shot and killed a man they say carried out the deadly vehicle attack this weekend at a Pride event. Fonca's Rebecca Castor says he was a German citizen with family ties to Lebanon.
27: German officials say all the evidence points to this being an Islamist terrorist attack because the suspect is a known radicalized member in Islamic circles.
26: One person died, 29 suffered injuries. The U.S. has paused attacks on Iran for now in the hopes of reaching an agreement with that nation, and there have been talks.
28: The conversation revolved mainly around the Strait of Hormuz. A spokesperson for Iran's foreign ministry says there was tangible progress made, but that negotiations will continue.
26: Fox's Madeline Rivera. Meanwhile, Houthi rebels have attacked Saudi tankers. 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
7: Afternoon high temperatures this time of July should be right around 90, and overnight lows should be in the upper 60s. Well, we'll cross over to the low 70s under partly cloudy skies, and then Monday we'll bump it up to 94 with mostly sunny skies. Heat index readings around 105. Take all of those heat precautions if you are in it. Monday night, mostly clear, 74. Jeff Eno from the Weather Channel.
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0: Welcome to Paulie's Jazz Lounge. I am Paul Morrow, Fox of Crosson. Where do we get that music? Put me to sleep at 1 in the afternoon. You guys, we got to have a word during the break. All right, special thanks to Congressman James Comer. Always on point. Good to hear how the sausage is made. And if you didn't hear it, suffice to say, we're going to get a vote in the Senate where we should be taking names. And if this reconciliation doesn't work, to give us at least the guts of the SAVE Act. Because, listen, give Comer his due here, man. A lot, you know, he was a lot more forthright than you're going to hear from a lot of politicians. He essentially said there are people in the Senate who are just worried about keeping their seats, their jobs. God forbid they have to go work for a living. And that's why they won't make a tough vote. And it's not tough. 80% of the country agrees the SAVE Act has to come through. So let's see how that goes. By the way, I'm on the air all the rest of the week. I forgot to ask Comer when this vote is expected. It'll probably be next week because we're running out of time. But I'm on here with Fox Across America hosting for Jimmy all next week, unless they throw me off after today's performance. But hopefully, you know, we'll get a little further color on it. We have a couple other Congress people, I think, lined up. And we'll see the way this one's going to go. Now, I only got a minute here. I just threw out a tweet. I tweet, by the way. I know you're supposed to say post now because it's not Twitter anymore. It's X. The problem with that is there's no verb for X. What are you going to say? I X'd? I posted, I guess. But that's very generic. Anyway, I'm responding to Van Jones. Now, Van Jones, if you don't know him, he's that bald-headed guy on CNN. And a little bit of inside baseball. He's, by all reporting, a really nice person. He's apparently like a real gentleman and a nice guy. But I just responded to him, and I just said essentially what Comer and I talked about, because he's saying that he fears for the future of the Democratic Party. And I said, well, sir, that's admirable. But the Democratic Party, in the person of Bill Clinton, got China into the World Trade Organization and gave them most favored nation status, thereby shipping our manufacturing to China. And the Democratic Party has controlled the teachers' unions my entire life. So while it's admirable to say now, this is not a nation that should be talking about Hamas and socialism in favorable terms, let's understand who created that. We don't need more of it. We're going to take a break. We'll be back at the top of the hour with Julian Epstein, good man.
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2: When the clouds roll in and the rain begins to fall,
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11: A nearly 24-hour manhunt is over in Germany. I'm Carmen Roberts, Fox News. A deadly attack targeting Berlin's Pride celebrations ends with the police shooting and killing of the suspect. And German authorities say it happened as police confronted 21-year-old Abdul Balut in a Berlin suburb today. Police say that all the evidence from yesterday's attack that left one person dead and 29 injured points to it being an Islamist terrorist attack.
12: Police believe Abdul was driving a white van that drove into a crowd near Berlin's massive Pride Festival Saturday night. It appears he crashed into a tree before police say he got out of the vehicle and stabbed several people with a machete.
11: Fox's Rebecca Castor and prosecutors say that Balut, who's a German citizen with Lebanese roots, had tried to join ISIS. The shooting between the U.S. and Iran may have stopped, but the diplomatic pressure is still on. Fox's Trey Yingst has more from Tel Aviv.
13: The White House has indicated that a variety of options remain on the table for President Trump as he explores options involving force and diplomacy. Now, the U.S. naval blockade remains in effect as the economic pressure is being felt inside of Iran. As U.S. and Iranian officials say diplomatic efforts are ongoing to reach a deal that could end the current escalation, the Iran-backed Houthis in Yemen are once again in direct conflict with Saudi Arabia after attacking two Saudi-owned oil tankers last week. The Saudis responded with heavy airstrikes against the Yemen-based proxy group. The Houthis then ramped up attacks on Saudi oil refineries, launching new missiles over the weekend.
11: And President Trump has warned Iran to rein in the Houthis or face major military punishment over continued attacks on commercial shipping. And Genevieve becomes the season's first major Category 4 hurricane with 140-mile-an-hour winds southwest of Mexico. Forecasters say, though, it is likely to strengthen but stay offshore in the Pacific. 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
11: Democrats in Maine selected a new nominee yesterday to run for the U.S. Senate. Fox's Alexis McAdams has more on that from Bangor.
17: 100 days until the midterm election, and Maine's Democratic Party leadership picking a new candidate. One time, State Senate President Troy Jackson will challenge longtime incumbent Republican Senator Susan Collins. This after Graham Plattner went from Democratic rising star to out of the race. Plattner had already won the Democratic primary. Now his replacement, picked by party delegates, not voters. Some Mainers tell us the process reminds them of the Democrats' 2024 switch from President Biden to Kamala Harris.
11: And we have news out of the Texas mall shooting over the weekend. That mall is back open. Police say that a 17-year-old boy is under arrest after an argument erupted into gunfire at the Deerbrook Mall near Houston. One juvenile was seriously wounded and rushed to surgery. A bystander was hit in the finger. And the mall says it reopened Sunday with increased security. Fox 26 Houston's Makina Earnhardt has more.
18: There were so many people in this mall when those shots were fired. They believe that there was around four shots fired, but they're not exactly sure how many shots yet, but they said at least four. And the people in that mall, I've talked to probably 10 people, and every single one of them said it was just absolute panic in there.
11: And no word on the person's condition that was shot. In Europe, the wildfire that is racing through France has forced another wave of evacuations, bringing the total to a staggering 220,000 people. Meantime, neighboring Spain is also battling wildfires, with evacuations underway along its eastern coast. And one person has died in those fires. I'm Carmen Roberts, and this is Fox News.
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20: Wrapping up the weekend, a little warm, low 70s under partly cloudy skies. Opening up the work week, a little hot and sticky. Mostly sunny up to 94, heat index around 105. Monday night, mostly clear, low 74. We've got sunshine Tuesday, headed up to 96. Maybe a little bit of rain coming through Tuesday night. Stray shower, thunderstorm at best. I'm Jeff Eno from the Weather Channel.
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0: From everywhere USA, it's Fox Across America with Jimmy Failla.
1: No, it is not. It is Fox Across America with Paul Morrow, sitting in for the great Jimmy Failla, who is out there stomping terror and making America laugh, sometimes intentionally. Now, we have quite the show, and hats off to the producers who did a great job. We got some great guests today. I'm going to give you the lineup just to keep you around, all right? So cancel all your appointments, all right? Blow off your spouse, your mistress, all right? I don't want to hear it. You got to stick over here. We'll take some calls later. You can yell at me and tell me how you're offended by the color of my shirt, which I'm going to blame on my wife, who does dress me, I have to admit. First of all, we're going to start off with my buddy Gianno Caldwell. Gianno is the founder of the Caldwell Institute. If you don't know this, now full disclosure, I'm on the board, and I am honored to be on the board. Gianno's got his finger. You know, look, you need people who think big, who do the big thing stuff, you know, and I get involved in a lot of that, you know, and I'm always trying to connect the big stuff, you know, the overseas adversaries, the things that are going on online, to where it devolves to the ground. But you need people who understand the ground, who understand where this devolves to in your neighborhood. Gianno is the best I know at that. He suffered a tragic loss in his family. It energized him as opposed to going all kinds of negative. He turned it into a positive. He has a new book. We're going to talk to him about it. Gianno's out of Chicago. And if you don't think we're going to have stuff to talk about in Chicago, then frankly, you haven't been paying attention to anything in the news and come out of the coma. I'm sorry. But Chicago is frankly just the poster child for the decline of America's cities. All right. They are declining. Do not be gaslighted. Okay. They couldn't light gas lights these days in many of America's cities. They suck. And I got to tell you something else, too. New York is also supposed to be one of the points of the spear. Well, I'm getting that point right in my ass, all right, because my neighborhood looks like I got hit by a bomb. And I keep getting told how great the crime numbers are. Meanwhile, they're still, in many instances, in many of the important categories, above the pre-COVID levels. But the real truth of the matter is that a lot of this stuff is not even reported anymore because the populace is so dispirited by how it is responded to by police departments and mostly by the mayors. Guys, if you don't know this, what's happened is the hyper-blue mayors have targeted one of the last bastions of American traditionalism. And that is, you know what I'm going to say, policing. All right? They did everything they could to undermine the military. And if we didn't get Hegseth, you know, if you don't like the fact that Hegseth wasn't a general, didn't have enough executive level experience, that's your prerogative. You can complain about that all you want. So far, from what I've seen operationally, he knows what he's doing. You may disagree with the incursion into Iran because I have some problems with it as well. I've talked about it on the air. But you got to have people who are at least willing to adhere to your primary mission. And as Hegseth has often said, their mission in the military is not to go out there and put roses in the enemy's gun barrels. It's to kill people. It's to go in and break things. That's what militaries do, and it's a fact of life. And if you can't get over that, then go join a commune, because that's the only place such a thing works, and we all know how communes work out. Same thing with policing. The blue city mayors understand that policing is one of the last institutional aspects of government that leans right. Cops lean right. Not all, of course, but a lot do. And it's one of the reasons for it is because they see the system at work. You see what happens when we take our foot off the pedal and say, oh, you know, crime doesn't matter. Oh, it's great. Everything's great. And then you got to go to your 15th job of the day on a 911 call and see another young woman who got knocked on the head so a guy could take, a pack of cigarettes from her. I mean, it's like that. New York City is awash in crazies, and Chicago is likely worse. I haven't been out there in a while since the DNC. Now, here's an interesting story real quick, and I'll get into it with Gianno. But when I was out there, I grabbed one of the cops that was out there walking. I knew who I was. I was very flattered. And we got to talking, you know, and this is how you develop sourcing. He was a good guy. And we just started, you know, shooting the breeze. And he told me that before the DNC, it came down from the mayor's office to clear out all the homeless and all the gangbangers, all the Trinidad Aragua guys, TDA, and 13, MS-13 guys, who were hanging around in Midtown and in the areas where the delegates would be. He said, it'll go back to normal as soon as these people leave town. Brandon Johnson also got, he held on to, rather, the the ShotSpotter program, which is a hyper microphone, for lack of a better word, that they put into troubled neighborhoods so you can accurately track gunshots. Because most gunshots, people don't realize, they're not reported. And then as soon as the DNC was over, boop, he got rid of it. What does that tell you? So we're going to talk to Gianno about that in great detail because, like I say, he's from Chicago. He knows that town. I always use New York as the example, but Gianno's got his finger on the pulse out there. Then, all right, next we got, as we come into the end of our first hour, we got the great Judge Glock, and he'd have to be great with a name like that. Here's where we're going to go with him. First of all, Glock is one of the leading voices these days from the Manhattan Institute. What is that? I know it sounds boring, the word Institute, your eyes roll. Listen, this is where the sausage is made. You got to pay attention to these people. They're the ones who do the deep dives and who tell you this is what's going on. And then they offer solutions. You don't have to buy it. You don't have to do it. But the left excels with this stuff. The right doesn't do it. The left does this crap all day, every day. They're funded by people you never heard of. They're funded by people you have heard of who reside in China. And they're funded by our own government through sneaky backdoor deals. And as a result, their policy stuff gets paid attention to. Manhattan Institute are among the good guys. I can't tell you how many good people I have met from the Manhattan Institute. Now, full disclosure, I've written for them a few times. You know, if they're listening out there, I'd be happy to do anything you guys want to do because I love what you do. All right. They have the best urban journal. They look at crime. They look at policy, housing, all this stuff. And they put a lie to the stuff you're hearing in these blue cities, but they do it with data. All right. Rafael Mangual, Heather McDonald, and Judge Glock, just among some of the people I can pull out of my ear right now. All right, who are just leading voices in the common sense approach to how to have a city that friggin' works and that is not an air of menace every time you go on the street. Judge Glock's going to talk to us a little bit about not only Manhattan Institute, but data centers. Much in the news, poll out today, something like even in Texas, 39% of the people don't want data centers near their house. Fine, build the wires. Last I heard, we got wires. Put them out in the middle of nowhere, and I know you need water and all that. You got to work it out. That's it. The stakes are that high. All right? Musk has a plan to put them out in outer space. That's not going to happen tomorrow. But we're going to need the data centers, folks. Otherwise, they're all going to be in China, and then you better all start learning Mandarin. I'm not going to sugarcoat it. All right. And after that, we got Brianna Lyman. Now, is there a gap in my schedule here? What happens over here? Yeah, we got Judge Glock at the top of the 1 o'clock. All right. Then 1:30, we got Brianna Lyman. Now, you guys know her. She's very, very sharp, but I hope we have her in studio. If we don't, she's on Zoom. All right, we'll do her on Zoom. She's got a good Zoom feed. The thing about her today, I didn't realize this. She's the elections correspondent. I knew she wrote for the Federalist, but I didn't realize she had the elections hat. And that's important, and here's why. Obviously, because we're coming into the midterms and everything else, but the key here with Brianna is I think we're going to tee up with Brianna our last guest, who is going to be the cherry on the sundae today, and we're going to get to that. Stand by. So Brianna is going to come on 1:35. She and I are going to talk election stuff and whether the midterms here have a shot for the right, because frankly, the Iran war is a drag. We all know that because it's raised prices, and the cost of living is the number one priority across both parties. And I wish Donald Trump had sort of taken that into consideration, but maybe he did. I don't know. I'm not privy to everything. I hear things, of course, but I don't know. We're going to talk about the possibilities here because the Democrats, as usual, never miss an opportunity to miss an opportunity. As I said, when the hell was I on? Tuesday. The Republicans' neck was exposed, and all the Democrats had to do was moderate. They can't do it. It's because it's not who they are. You know the old Russian proverb of the frog and the scorpion? I can tell it to you in 15 seconds. They want to cross the river. The frog says, you can't get on my back. You'll sting me. The scorpion says, why would I do that? If I do that, we're both going to drown. Frog says, that makes sense. Scorpion gets on the frog's back. They start swimming across the river. Scorpion stings the frog just before they drown. The frog looks at the scorpion and says, why'd you do that? And the scorpion said, because I'm a scorpion. That's what I do. All right? And you see what I'm saying. Character is fate, as they say in the writing game. And this is who they are. It's always been, at least in my estimation, since Obama, full-on socialism, trending into communism. And if you didn't see that, as I said earlier, you got to, you know, listen up on to the people that, you know, it's been very good on this, Mark Levin. He's an American Marxism book that is really prescient, because it's a little dated now, but I found it lying around here at Fox, and I'm like, wow. It's like the guy had a crystal ball. Mark Levin is very, very sharp. All right. Then we go to 2 o'clock. We got Will Fry, the founder and CEO of American Operator, a company that specializes in helping American small business modernize. This is also going to be the data centers, the outer space exploration. The market's way down today. Again, it's the Iran war. America, who said it? Grover Cleveland? And no, I'm probably getting that wrong. Please don't come at me on it. I don't remember. The business of America is business. Might have been Harding. But there's one of those presidents that, like, you never can contextualize. But the business of America is business. That's capitalism. And I'm sorry, but we're still a capitalist nation. I hate to disappoint John Stewart, who's ranting and raving yesterday. I don't know if you've seen the clip. America puts too much emphasis on capital and not enough on labor. Let me translate that for you. Socialism. Now, he doesn't really make any bones about it. He softens it because he knows it's a bird call for some of the worst of the worst out there that puts you in league with the Assan Pikers. But he has been a full-on socialist from the get. How do I know that? Bill O'Reilly, formerly of Fox News. Never forget it. He put it out that he had had a conversation at a bar with John Stewart. He used to live in my neighborhood. I used to see him around in my neighborhood in Hell's Kitchen. He's about 4 foot nothing. But, you know, O'Reilly, who's actually 6 foot 20 or something, tells the story that after being grilled, and, you know, O'Reilly was an expert interviewer, he finally got John Stewart to say, yeah, I'm a socialist. That's where I'm coming from. But he hides it. Of course he hides it, because we all know what that means these days. All right, then after that, we got the luminescent, the ever-luminous, the ebullient Shannon Bream, one of my favorite people at the network. You know, the thing about Shannon, a lot of people don't realize, you know, because she's very professional on the air. She's very smooth. She's got anchorwoman chops and all that. Not only is she a kick-ass lawyer, she's a SCOTUS expert, and she follows all of this stuff. She knows that she's got great sourcing. She knows we're going to talk to her about some of the big cases. She's also very funny. She's actually one of the sort of, can I say this? She's one of the more giggly characters that we have here. You know, on the air, she's very sort of buttoned up, but Shannon is a lot of fun, man, and, you know, she's a terrific person. We're going to get over. She's really sharp. I'm really excited to have her. And then we're going to end with something that really has me excited. I got his book right over here. I'm going to show it on Califalia, and this is Steve Hilton. We're going to close the show with Steve Hilton. Now, I hope he can make it, because he's got, you know, he's campaigning. He's got a lot going on. This is a guy, I mean, he's got the old British stones. You know, this is the Churchill stones. Here's a guy, he's on Fox News. He's an immigrant, he's got the British accent. He says, I'm going to take on California's embedded powers, and I'm going to call BS and say, California does not have to be a version of North Korea. And he's, like, doing well. All right, he's going to make the final cut. It's going to come down to a clear choice between him and this Xavier Becerra, who is, in my estimation, compromised, and we're going to talk to Hilton about it. Becerra is caught up in this DOJ investigation into Newsom, and I can speak fairly knowledgeably about that. I read the complaint, and there's a couple of complaints, and they've got flips in that case. Becerra could take on, Hilton could win, is my point. And Hilton makes all the right points about California. That place should be what it always was, the golden state where everybody wants to go. Instead, it's become a metaphor for America's decline. And one of the common denominators here across everything I just said today, because I know, like I said, I always like to think, my big thing is to take the big picture, bring it down to the little picture. Because people's, you know, they react to what they see. You know who's underneath all of this? All the stuff I talk about, Venezuela, China, the data centers, crime in the cities, riots in the street, the DSA. China! China's funding it, fomenting it, and they are seeding it through social media. And we're going to talk to Steve Hilton about the fact that Newsom plays footsie with China, like the two of them dated in high school. Him and she, I think, have a chalet someplace in Aspen. All right, he's a discrotz. All right, sorry, I'm reverting to old school Italian here. Sorry about that. But in any case, so Steve Hilton and I are going to talk about that. I'm really excited to talk to him. He's a really knowledgeable guy. I miss his show on Fox, but, you know, he left to run for governor, so we'll give him a pass. Anyway, that's the lineup for today. We hope you stick around. This is going to be, I expect to learn a lot. We appreciate you being here. I am Paul Morrow, and we are Fox Across America. Stay with us.
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13: News. I'm Carmen Roberts. The manhunt's over. German authorities say that they shot and killed the alleged terrorist van driver today who rammed a van into a Pride event in Berlin, killing one person and injuring 29. That suspect is 21-year-old German, is believed to have been radicalized by Islamic extremists. The U.S. and Iran pause attacks for a second night after nearly 2 weeks of strikes.
14: The White House has indicated that a variety of options remain on the table for President Trump as he explores options involving force and diplomacy.
13: And that is Fox's Trey Yingst in Tel Aviv. And Maine's new Democratic candidate for the U.S. Senate, Troy Jackson, says he is ready to win in November. He will take on U.S. Senator Susan Collins in a race that could determine control of the U.S. Senate. 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
6: Afternoon high temperatures this time of July should be right around 90, and overnight lows should be in the upper 60s. Well, we'll cross over to the low 70s under partly cloudy skies, and then Monday we'll bump it up to 94 with mostly sunny skies. Heat index readings around 105. Take all of those heat precautions if you are in it. Monday night, mostly clear, 74. Jeff Eno for the Weather Channel.
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8: 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I better start mainlining Prevagen, frankly. I need it. Guys, before we break on the half hour and we bring in Gianno, as I was discussing, we're going to play a quick clip to explain the appeal of this DSA nonsense. Because, you know, this stuff is sort of like, you know, the pot of gold at the end of the rainbow. Has anybody ever found one? Of course you have not, because they don't exist. And it's the same thing. It's a mirage. Okay, but they're canny in how they set up their appeal. And what everybody seems to miss, as in all politics, really, but with the DSA, it is so malevolent, is that they want to look past the means of getting to where they want you to get to, which is the utter destruction of the American system. I mean, if you haven't seen the DSA manifesto, what they want, no presidency, no Senate, no Supreme Court. The whole thing is revolutionary. It is not, it's another party. They want to destroy and just completely take down the American system and turn it into communism. That people are really, really lost in space on what they are really up to. But here's the appeal, and here's how they couch what I just said. Guys, cut 13.
9: One of the things that's really cool about a movement where people have say and people have the ability to voice their own lived experience and bring their own experience to the table is that, someone like me who grew up in a trailer park is as at home in this movement as somebody who grew up with college professor parents. And we are both able to bring different perspectives and learn from each other and build something stronger than either of us alone would.
8: So don't miss what she said there, the college professor parents. She's talking about Zohra Mamdani, who has become the leader of the Democratic Party and the leader of the DSA movement, all right? Much to Akeem Jeffrey and Mark Schumer's chagrin here, all right? The senator from New York here, and Akeem Jeffrey's also from New York, they considered themselves the people who were choosing America's future. And along comes Mamdani And I always

0: see to an extent as well. And all of a sudden, the whole thing came out from under them. But notice, it's New York. It's all New York. It's all coming out of my town here. My point is this. They know how to market. I don't know if this woman grew up in a trailer park. Call me skeptical, but she is the co-chair of the DSA. And so she's marketing this to people. But notice, she never says. And the say you're going to get is going to get even stronger when we tear down the American government. And guess who's going to lead it afterwards? You got it. She will be. We'll be right back with Gianno Caldwell. Keep it here.
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2: ABC News, I'm Wayne Cabot. Is the pause in the war because the U.S. is running out of weapons? Democratic Senator Chris Van Hollen of Maryland on ABC's This Week.
3: We have depleted our interceptors, which are the weapons we use to intercept incoming Iranian attacks, which are obviously necessary to protect American troops. And so we are depleting these every day, despite the fact that we could face other potential conflicts around the world.
2: The pause in fighting pushing oil prices lower, with Brent crude trading around $90 a barrel. Flames still spreading across France and Spain, evacuations totaling more than 300,000 people. A court ruling this weekend means some states do not have to follow a Trump executive order that makes the Postal Service create a list of approved voters. This affects 23 Democratic-led states, not the 27 red states. This is ABC News. One teens this week across a wide part of the U.S.
4: We're talking about this prolonged event taking place across much of the nation, anywhere from the southwest out towards the interior of our country, and the extreme heat warnings all across these regions. Now, the humidity added to the heat will bring those feels-like temperatures up to 110 in Omaha, 112 out towards Des Moines, and then that's all going to fuel the possibility of severe weather threats.
2: ABC meteorologist Leslie Lopez, the hottest of the hot may be Palm Springs, California, temperatures surging toward 120 next weekend. Theaters around the world are adding showtimes, trying to meet demand for The Odyssey. Problem is, people want to see it in IMAX, and it's 70-millimeter glory, but there are only 41 IMAX screens worldwide. Most of those theaters are already sold out through September. This weekend, its second weekend in North American theaters, it took in an estimated $87 million. The global take so far, an estimated $640 million. Now that is epic. Wayne Cabot, ABC News.
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10: If you know it, then you can buy it with a credit card. 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
7: Bloomberg's Isabel Lee reports that's leading to a gray market for peptides made overseas without prescriptions or insurance coverage, some of which will only take Bitcoin for purchase.
10: To buy peptides from Chinese vendors, they've seen a 700% year-over-year increase.
7: Isabel says one advocacy group is calling it the Wild Wild West, but the FDA has formed a committee to explore making some popular peptides legally in the U.S. Nathan Hager, Bloomberg Radio.
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0: guy's Paul Morrow, Fox Across America. And you know I'm serious today because I'm wearing my glasses. Now, we have a great guest. You heard me plugging him. He's a friend of mine, Gianno Caldwell from Chicago. Gianno, of course, welcome.
1: Well, great to be with you. And such an honor, Paul. If I can take a moment, you know, we've been colleagues for some years now, and I have the greatest respect for you and what you've done with the New York City Police Department. And it's also a very unique honor of mine to have welcomed you onto our advisory board at the Caldwell Institute for Public Safety. Your thoughts are invaluable, and your support has been amazing. So thank you.
0: I appreciate that. I appreciate it, and I thank you for having me. You know, I saw what you guys were doing. I forget where I was, but I was sitting home, and I said, I got to get involved in this. I heard you talking, very compelling, and that's why you're here right now. All right, so enough of kissing my ass. Let's go on. So, listen, you have a couple of things coming up, and we're going to get to it, but I want to contextualize it first. First of all, how did you decide? I mentioned earlier, I didn't go into specifics, that you had stuff happen in your life that changed you, and you could have become very negative. This is the thing that impressed me. You could have become a very negative guy. You didn't. You turned it into a positive. Tell people a bit of your story. Go ahead.
1: June 24th, 2022, my life changed forever when my innocent teenage baby brother, Christian, was murdered in Chicago. And that was a fight in and of itself. Still is a fight in and of itself.
0: Yeah, that call has never been made, right?
1: They have not arrested the person, even though they have some ideas of who it may be.
0: Right.
1: But this happened in Chicago, and a lot of cases aren't being solved in Chicago. The clearance rate is abysmal.
0: Yeah.
1: It's a terrible set of circumstances for many families there. And, you know, when this happened to me, I've been a part of this network, the Fox News Channel, for 9 years now. And, you know, I'm a nationally known person. People stopped me in the streets of Chicago. When this happened, I said, okay, well, I believe we're going to get a resolution quickly. Yeah. That was my belief because, hey, I'm a national TV figure. Not that I'm better than anybody else, but, you know, the city wouldn't want to be embarrassed because, you know, we got a microphone.
0: Yeah, of course.
1: But it didn't make a difference.
0: No.
1: And I went through the same challenges as anyone else, no matter who you are. We are all in the same boat. And after having that experience, I said, I got to do something about this. I have to be able to help people because although, you know, I'm in the same boat with them, I was able to get the media exposure because I work in this building.
0: That's right. That's right. And that's what's so important. And look, you know, you are recognized. I remember you and I, we were down at Mar-a-Lago for last year's event. We're standing in the bar.
1: That was this year.
0: This year. Yeah, it feels like. Yeah, right. Yeah, this year. But hey, people coming up, everybody sees you. What are you, 6'1"?
1: 6'3 plus.
0: All right, 6'3 and plus. And so everybody's coming up to him, and I'm standing there going like, hey, I'm on the network too. People looking at me like, who the hell are you? We're going to talk to John. So, all right.
1: No, they knew you too.
0: They kind of did, John, enough for nothing. I mean, you know, it hurts to admit it. All right, but that's, you know, I'll have to deal with that on my own. In all seriousness, though, people do know who you are. You're a voice of reason, and you're coming out of that place, and you're making it a positive. That's the thing that's so impressive to me. You know, there's an old story when, if this is for a certain generation, when John Lennon met Yoko Ono, all right, and he met her at an art thing, and he climbed a ladder. It was part of the art installation. And the idea was you climb the ladder, you look through a little aperture. And he said he climbed the ladder as part of this performance art. He looked through this little hole, and on the other side of the hole, it just said the word yes. And he said if it had said no, he would have never, if it was her art installation, he never would have engaged with her. But he's like, the positivity of it and the hopefulness of it sort of hit me between the eyes. And I realized, wow, there's somebody here worth talking to and ultimately married her and everything. The Beatles broke up. But the point is, you can take something like what happened to you and become a very bitter person and a very different person. And you didn't do that. So advise us on what's coming up because you got the march. So let's hear about it.
1: Well, and I want to speak to that point why I didn't become a better person because I have millions of people across this country, even around the world, that are praying for me and my family.
0: Yeah.
1: People who are encouraging us. It's been four years since my brother was murdered.
0: Yeah.
1: People will walk up to the street and they'll hug me and they'll cry. They say, I've been praying for you. So when you have so much love and support and people are praying for my family and for justice, how could you be bitter? Yeah. How could you be? Now, speaking of the march, July 25th, this coming Saturday in Chicago, we are going to be marching starting at my little brother's high school, Morgan Park High School in Chicago on the South Side, 10 a.m. I encourage everybody to go to CaldwellSafety.org, Again, that's CaldwellSafety.org. Sign up there. But we're bringing together a community. We got people who are flying in from across the country that are going to be marching with us. We're talking about angel families. We're talking about people who've lost loved ones, not once, but twice, three, four, five times in cities, blue cities across the nation. This has happened. And I'm encouraging everybody, if you know someone in Chicago, the surrounding suburbs or surrounding states, wherever it may be, please encourage them. Come join us on Saturday. Again, CaldwellSafety.org. Because we got to say, enough is enough. And I know some people may say, oh, it's a march. That's not going to do anything. No, it's going to let these folks know, again, we're not going to be silent.
0: Right.
1: We cannot be silent. And I want to take this opportunity to personally invite J.B. Pritzker, Governor of Illinois, and Mayor Brandon Johnson. Come march with us. You need to see the impact your policies have had on these families' lives. People have lost their families because of things like the Safety Act, which is the elimination of cash bail in Illinois, sanctuary city status, you know, protecting illegals who've committed crimes, some even murdered, and have not even honored the ICE detainers in these places because there's been executive orders where you do not cooperate with ICE. It is insane. It is inappropriate. It has led to a loss of life, and we will not stand for it anymore. So again, please march with us. It's this Saturday, 10 a.m. in Chicago. We're starting at Morgan Park High School, CaldwellSafety.org.
0: You got to turn up. And, you know, one of the things that happens when you go to stuff like this is that it's reassuring. It's reaffirming. It lifts you up. And it makes you realize, hey, wait a minute. We're not crazy. They're crazy.
1: Yeah.
0: And it supports you in your moments of doubt and reminds you that you're not alone. And it's so important. Now, let's be frank. The chances of Pritzker and Johnson showing up at this thing are about commensurate with the Jets winning the Super Bowl. So it's not going to happen, or the Mets winning the World Series. But that said, by calling them out, it puts them on the spotlight.
1: But we're still going to invite them. And in fact, we've invited the Democrats throughout the local area in the state.
0: They should engage. Why?
1: Come on
0: engage.
1: Out.
0: We're not going to. Nobody's going to hurt you. Nobody's going to scream at you, throw anything. Just come out and
1: come
0: say,
1: out.
0: Look, we can find common ground. All right, let's switch to Brandon Johnson now, because, look, I hope that he turns up. And I hope some kind of engagement occurs. I think he had a better shot, frankly, with Pritzker than Johnson. But frankly, I don't think...
1: I'm imagining they're going to continue to ignore... I know that's the case,
0: anyway.
1: But that doesn't mean that we're still not going to invite him.
0: No,
1: this isn't about politics. This is about human life. This is about the people. And the people's voices are getting louder because family members are continuing to be slaughtered throughout our nation. Although, I must admit, President Trump and his policies has lowered the homicide rate nationally, but that's happened despite the blue city mayors who are protecting criminals.
0: Exactly. Of course, he surged into some of these cities. He also started getting the migrants out, and it puts the light of the idea that none of the migrants were committing crimes. Of course they were. Who do you think? Just take the CHNV program. Cuba, Haiti, Nicaragua, Venezuela. We were told, oh, they're all vetted. It's all good. We're going to bring them in under temporary status. Of course, none of them ever leave, and none of them show up to court. Vetted Cuba? They don't cooperate with us. Haiti has no government. Venezuela, it is before Maduro, hated us as well. They're run by China and Russia. And then, of course, Nicaragua, who still hates us, and they're a communist nation. The idea that we were vetting, of course they were sending their worst, and their worst were committing crimes. And where do they go? They go to the cities, because that's where they can find fellow gangbangers. They can get...
1: And they're protected by the sanctuary city policy.
0: They know they're safe there. Exactly.
1: Yeah, exactly.
0: Very good point. All right, I want to read... This is today, ABC News on the web. Chicago Mayor, City Council, trade blame over projected $98 million budget shortfall. Now, $98 million in the scheme of a major city like Chicago should not be a lot, but it shows you how things are deteriorating in Chicago, because in the old days, $98 million is a drop in a bucket. And listen to the headline here, or the first paragraph. Some Chicago City employees, including police officers, could face layoffs this fall as Mayor Brandon Johnson and members of the City Council's Budget Accountability Coalition clash over responsibility for a projected $98 million mid-year budget shortfall. They're talking about laying off cops in Chicago. What's it going to do?
1: Insane. I mean, it's quite frankly insane. When you need them the most, but we also need them to unhandcuff the police as well and allow them to do their jobs.
0: That's right.
1: The reason why you see crime, and even now, like compared to last year around this time, we see about a 5 to 6% increase in crime from the same time last year. So When you
0: is that right? Chicago's up 5-6.
1: Chicago for the same period of time this year as last.
0: You know McCarthy, by the way, the former. Do you know Gary?
1: I talked to him the other day. Gary's a good friend of mine.
0: He's a former the police chief of Chicago, also in New York. He's a very knowledgeable guy. We got to get him actually on the radio show. You guys know each other.
1: Yeah,
0: right?
1: He's a great friend of mine. All he's right, a great man, and he's actually helping us out with the march.
0: Is he going to be there Saturday?
1: He's not going to be there, but he's helping us out with the march and making sure we got good police presence. You know, shout out to the Chicago police who do an honorable job. Yeah, we're going to have police presence, obviously, security, et cetera. So, yeah, Gary's been helpful with that and so many others as well. But, yeah, the fact that they're talking about even laying off one police officer is too many.
0: It should be increasing.
1: It should be increasing. But what has happened, and one of the things that people don't raise this point is, because of the migrants in the city and the resources that have been usurped for that purpose. We're talking about hundreds of millions and in the state, billions of dollars that have been usurped for those individuals. They have less resources for people like police and some of these other safety net issues. So that's why they're having a budget. And also, you know, Democrats usually aren't good with budgets anyway, and that's been the case for many, many decades in the city of Chicago. Exactly.
0: All right, I want to go to some, because we only got two. I got to talk to you all day. But I want to place something that is a larger point and why your voice is so important. Guys, can we run? This is, again, Megan Romer, co-chair of the Democratic Socialists of America, who are on the rise, talking about how they can appeal to a constituency that, frankly, is looking to break up with them. You're going to hear it. Cut 14.
2: What do you respond to the criticism that some of the members, many of the members, according to that survey at least, may lack some of the lived experience requisite for commenting on the conditions of the working class?
3: You know, we take it seriously that our demographics do not map as closely to the working class writ large as we would like them to be. And we have specifically identified leaders of color and gave them extra training, extra support, trying to make sure that they felt at home in our organization and were able to help make sure that we were meeting the needs of broader constituencies. We've seen increased numbers of non-white folks join. Our gender ratio is almost equal now.
0: Yeah, gender ratio is equal now. I don't believe a word of that. But that said, this is the thing I want to go to. So we got a guy in this town, Queensborough President Donovan Richards, strong Democrat. But Richards has something that I couldn't agree with more. Richards says that the key to building wealth in underprivileged communities, generally black communities, is home ownership. You got a home, you got something to build on, you can borrow against it, you always have three hots in a cot, you have that. The DSA wants no private home ownership, another thing they don't broadcast. And Donovan Richards came out yesterday and said, from where I sit, the DSA are white supremacists.
1: That's,
0: Did you see that?
1: The city council member in New York,
0: I've seen
1: that.
0: Queensborough, he had been. Now he's Queensborough president, so he's elevated now. But you're right, he had been. So, you know, this is where I think your voice is so important, because they're going to try this nonsense and they're going to tell people who want to aspire to a home, that makes you a fascist. I mean, am I crazy or what's the story?
1: No, you're not crazy. And what has happened, and Democrats are very upset because they recognize and they see that these folks have completely taken over their party. That's why he's calling them a white supremacist. This is why they're saying, hey, we're giving these, you know, people of color more training. They want props so they can try to hide behind when the truth of the matter is, this is an elitist organization. It is run by young white elites. And you know, that obviously doesn't make them white supremacists, but the activities that they've been taking in, the government control of this, no prisons, no police, like, what is this, anarchy? Like, it's insanity. But they keep voting for these people in droves. New York is the shining example of it. We're seeing the same thing going to happen in Washington, D.C. We may see it in Los Angeles, Chicago probably soon. The Democrats hold their concentration in power in these major cities. So if the loudest voices now are the Democratic Socialists, then where are the Democrats? They're socialists now.
0: Yeah, they are. And that's why I think AOC is going to be the presidential candidate, mark my words. And she's going right down this path. Folks, you're being lied to. Home ownership is one of the great aspects of America. You go to these European socialist nations, They all live in apartments for five generations on top of each other. Not all, of course, but many.
1: Yeah.
0: Home ownership, we're a big country. It's the path to institutional and generational, better term, generational wealth.
1: Yes.
0: This is why your voice is so important. I wish you would run for office, but you don't listen to me. I think, folks, get them to run for something, please, so we can get them in office. You should be the mayor of Chicago, man. All right, before we go, because they're in my ear, tell folks again about the march, where they should go, and what they can do.
1: Please go to CaldwellSafety.org. Again, that's CaldwellSafety.org. And please follow me on social media at Giano Caldwell, G-I-A-N-N-O, Caldwell, C-A-L-D-W-E-L-L.
0: Guys, if you want to get involved, and you should, the Giano Caldwell Institute, I can tell you, this is a group that's not spending the money on lobster dinners.
1: Yes,
0: I can tell you, they're trying to move the needle, and they've had some success. I'm proud to be a part of it. Proud to have you as a friend. Thank you for coming in, brother. Good to see you. Folks, we'll be right back. Paul Morrow, Fox Across America.
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9: News. I'm Carmen Roberts. The manhunt's over. German authorities say that they shot and killed the alleged terrorist van driver today who rammed a van into a Pride event in Berlin, killing one person and injuring 29. That suspect is 21-year-old German, is believed to have been radicalized by Islamic extremists. The U.S. and Iran pause attacks for a second night after nearly 2 weeks of strikes.
10: The White House has indicated that a variety of options remain on the table for President Trump as he explores options involving force and diplomacy.
9: And that is Fox's Trey Yingst in Tel Aviv. And Maine's new Democratic candidate for the U.S. Senate, Troy Jackson, says he is ready to win in November. He will take on U.S. Senator Susan Collins in a race that could determine control of the U.S. Senate. 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
16: Wrapping up the weekend, a little warm, low 70s under partly cloudy skies. Opening up the work week, a little hot and sticky. Mostly sunny up to 94, heat index around 105. Monday night, mostly clear, low 74. We've got sunshine Tuesday, headed up to 96. Maybe a little bit of rain coming through Tuesday night. Stray shower, thunderstorm at best. I'm Jeff Eno from the Weather Channel.
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0: Thanks, Paul Morrow, Fox Across America. Special thanks again to my friend Gianno Caldwell. Always a pleasure to see that guy. And look, as I said, if you go to the Chicago March, go up and say hello to them. Get involved. You're going to meet new people. You're going to meet new friends. It's going to be reassuring to you. But it's also, I'm going to tell you something else. It's fun. It's fun. I've been involved with Gianno with some of these things. You know, we end up in the bar at the end of the night. Everybody's talking. You meet new people. It's just a blast. People exchange numbers. You get involved. All of a sudden, you're not isolated. You're not somebody who feels like, you know what, it's all going downhill. You got that. This is a guy you got to take your example from, and I'm trying to do that myself, that by getting involved with him. Because, as I said, he had this horrible thing. His brother, who he was very tight with, think of somebody you're very tight with in your family, just erased from the world by some scumbag who started loosing shots for no reason, and now the kid is gone, and it was a kid with a real future. And why? Because he was born in a particular part of Chicago. We can tolerate that in this country? Of course we can't. Of course we can. Every cop will tell you, who works any damn where, I don't care what terrain, 99% of the people are good people. I don't care who they are. But the good people, very often, they're cowed. They're intimidated. They can't be seen to talk to the police. Every cop has that story that goes on a noise complaint. Knocks on the door. The woman opens the door. She says, oh, yeah, they were making a lot of noise, blah, blah, blah. And then you start to realize that's not why she called. And just before she closed the door and you walks away, she goes, they're dealing guns in that apartment over there. They're dealing drugs. They're bad people. And then, boop, she shuts the door because she doesn't want to be known as a rat. That happens everywhere, and it's because we let it happen. Gianno was telling me off the air, we didn't get to it because we had limited time, that he's having trouble getting some groups who want to march this Saturday in Chicago, 10 a.m. from the high school, because they are afraid to be seen with somebody who's associated with Fox News and Donald Trump. And their funding will be pulled. And we all know where that funding comes from. Ultimately, it's coming from our government because it's ripped off and overseas. And that's what they use to control the narrative and to control these cities. Why do we allow this? People got to step up with their chins out and say, unacceptable. All right, that's going to do it for us for our first hour. See you in a minute.
17: 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It appears by its own numbers, the U.S. government seems insolvent. 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Add it all up, and it looks like the U.S. owes more than $130 trillion it doesn't have. 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
22: New developments in the Middle East. I'm Roger Stern, Fox News. For the second straight day, U.S. has paused airstrikes against Iran, but now the Houthis are threatening Saudi Arabia and shipping in the Red Sea. Fox's Trey Yingst in Tel Aviv reporting.
23: As U.S. and Iranian officials say diplomatic efforts are ongoing to reach a deal that could end the current escalation, the Iran-backed Houthis in Yemen are once again in direct conflict with Saudi Arabia after attacking two Saudi-owned oil tankers last week. The Saudis responded with heavy airstrikes against the Yemen-based proxy group. Now, the Houthis then ramped up their attacks on Saudi oil refineries, launching new missiles over the weekend. Days ago, President Trump issued a warning to the Houthis, saying that if attacks on vessels in the Red Sea continue, that both the Houthis and Iran would pay a military price.
22: And as we continue, we can tell you that, tensions have been escalating there. Police in Berlin shot and killed a man they say drove a van into a pride festival yesterday, killing one person, injuring dozens of others. Fox's Rebecca Castor reporting.
24: He's been identified by police as 21-year-old Abdul B, a German citizen born in the country but has family ties to Lebanon. He's known by police after committing other crimes in the past. Authorities didn't share what those were. Police believe Abdul was driving a white van that drove into a crowd near Berlin's massive Pride Festival Saturday night. German officials say all the evidence points to this being an Islamist terrorist attack because the suspect is a known radicalized member in Islamic circles.
22: Officials say others may be involved and that the country's security threat level will be raised. Many Americans dealing with the effects of a heat dome for the second straight day. At least 40 million people were under extreme heat warnings from Minnesota down to Mississippi and westward into Southern California and Nevada. 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
22: The search is on for a missing North Carolina woman named Elizabeth Waddle. She disappeared in Grenada, reportedly while going for a swim. Here's Fox's Madison Scarpino.
37: A close family friend tells us that Liz was vacationing for more than a week with a friend in Grenada. It was set to be a 3-week trip, but ever since Wednesday, she has been nowhere to be found. So now some of her family, including her husband and her twin sister, are on the Caribbean island joining locals in searching for Liz. And the friend we've been talking to, Amanda Romano Harmon, is giving us more details into what happened.
38: When her friend finished up, she looked up and she didn't see Liz out there. So she went out there to walk around and see if she could find her, and she found her towel on the pier.
37: Romano Harmon says they don't know much else other than that right now, and she says it's been a daily struggle for Liz's family.
22: Police are asking people on the coast, including fishermen, for help. Crews continue battling wildfires in Spain and France as Europe grapples with record-breaking temperatures. Fox's Stephanie Bennett in Europe with more.
39: Shifting winds and dry conditions are really fueling these wildfires across France and Spain, as crews say they're struggling to get the upper hand. Around 100 homes were destroyed in just one town alone, west of the wine region of Bordeaux. Almost a quarter of a million people have been evacuated so far in France. The country's interior minister says the situation remains very unfavorable. The wildfire is generating its own winds, in fact, and moving erratically, inching closer towards the Bordeaux metropolitan area. At last check, it's just a few miles out. 162 square miles had been burned, and more fires are burning further south.
22: More than 250,000 people were evacuated in Spain. One person was killed. Tropical storm Genevieve has strengthened to a Category 4 hurricane. In the Pacific Ocean, it is at sea. I'm Roger Stern, and this is Fox News.
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16: Afternoon high temperatures this time of July should be right around 90, and overnight lows should be in the upper 60s. Well, we'll cross over to the low 70s under partly cloudy skies, and then Monday we'll bump it up to 94 with mostly sunny skies. Heat index readings around 105. Take all of those heat precautions if you are in it. Monday night, mostly clear, 74. Jeff Eno from the Weather Channel.
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1: Paul Morrow here, closing out the show with our last hour. We got great guests, man. We got Will Fry, we got Shannon Bream, and then we got Steve Hilton. This is really going to be fun. And I want to get very quickly to Will Fry because we had a lot to talk to him about. But I want to introduce it with just this phrase, because I talked about it earlier in the show and I got the reference wrong. Now, I copped to it because I couldn't remember who it was. The business of America is business. We're not communists yet, okay? I'm sorry to disappoint the left. And it was actually said by Honest Cal, Calvin Coolidge, 1920s. Present between the wars in the wake of World War I, a steadying influence, and actually, if you read up on him, an underrated president, he had one cardinal sin that he committed, one tremendous vulnerability. He was boring. He was one of the most boring men alive. But I kind of want that in a president. You know, we had a lot of drama with our recent presidents. Maybe it's time for a boring guy, you know, although I'm not suggesting John Thune. All right, let's bring our guest in, Will Fry. He's the founder and CEO of American Operator, and that's one of the companies that what he does is he modernizes companies and helps these companies, some of which have to be dragged into the 21st century. He's helping them get there, and that's so vital for, as I said, a nation wherein the business of the country is business. Will, welcome to the big show. Oh, we can't hear him. Can we get him? Will, stand by. Let me see if we can get you. No good, guys? How about now, Will? Can you hear us?
2: Yeah, I can.
1: Ah, there you are. All right, beauty. Okay. You know, I just talked about how we got to modernize technology.
2: We're working on it.
1: Mics don't work. It was probably on us, not you, man. All right, so the first time you've been on, or at least with me, and I'm really interested in what you do. So tell everybody, but just as a foundation here, what do you do? How do you do it?
2: Yeah, and thanks so much for having me on, Paul. Really excited to be here. So, you know, at American Operator, our focus is making sure these small businesses stay locally owned. And so our kind of bread and butter is actually buying them from retiring owners when their kids don't want to take over, and then finding the best person in the community to be the successor. And along the way, what we do is help modernize the business to use the latest technology, a lot of artificial intelligence these days, to make sure that, sure, they've been around for maybe 30, 40 years. We want to make sure that they're around for 30 to 40 more years as well.
1: That's really interesting and an idea that had never occurred to me. You know, one thing about capitalism is people can make fortunes in the internecies inside of business. And here's one I never considered. So your company buys companies from people who have said, I've essentially had enough. I'm an old guy. I want to retire, so that you can keep it local so it doesn't disappear or doesn't go to some multinational. Am I getting that right?
2: That's exactly right. We want to make sure the American dream is still achievable on Main Street. We kind of pride ourselves on a populist capitalism. And what that means is we don't want a world where these owners are just shutting their doors and folks are losing their jobs and communities are losing wealth. And at the same time, we don't want all of them to be bought up by Wall Street.
1: You're a young guy. You're not what I expected. I've never seen you. We've never met. I thought when I read this kind of, you know, they give me a dossier and who's coming up on the show. And I thought you were going to be with this kind of a background, like an older guy. So I got to ask you, well, let me ask you this, first of all. Are you a for-profit entity? Like, you make money doing this, or is it a 501c3? How does it work?
2: We're for-profit. We think that's critical, or else, you know, we're not going to be around too much longer. And so we want to stand on our own 2 feet.
1: All right, I like that. So it's not an NGO that's getting funded by some shadowy group. You're making money doing it.
2: No, we don't have the CCP as an investor. No. Yeah,
1: that's very helpful. Roy Singham is not a majority owner, folks. So you're buying local things. And then when you sell them to local people,
2: exactly,
1: that's where the profit margin comes in?
2: Yep. So we buy them, and at close, we partner with a local entrepreneur, and we give them 10% of the company. And then each year, they earn more of the company until they hit 70%. It takes about a decade for them to hit 70%. And the pitch to them is like, hey, we're going to give you the American dream in a box. We're going to find a really great business that's been around for decades. It's critical to the community. You have worked a W-2 job for your career. You want a shot at ownership. Rather than starting a business from scratch, which can be really risky, why don't you partner with us and we preserve a really great one already in existence?
1: It's one of the most clever ideas I ever heard. So And then as long as they're proof of concept, that is to say they're running the thing, it's still making money. Each year you hit benchmarks, and then by the end of the 10 years, they are the majority owner. Now, that means that you guys keep 30%?
2: Exactly. We keep 30%. We're not contractually obligated to give them the last 30%. At the same time, you know, no one likes to be in an unhappy marriage. So if they want us to kick rocks, we'll negotiate something. Yeah, buy us out.
1: So in a way, there is a version of this that could be perceived as, what would be the best term, sort of responsible venture capitalism, I would characterize that. Am I getting that right? Give me a success story. So, like, what's one that you've kept in a community in a particular area that you can point to?
2: Well, I'll give you one of my favorite. It's a peanut processor in central PA called Pardo's Perky Peanuts. They do a lot of the peanuts in Trader Joe's, Costco, grocery stores. It's been in the family for generations. In fact, the family has been in central PA for five generations, which I didn't know. I don't know how much longer you can go back in this country. The owner was getting near retirement. He had four kids and none of them wanted to take over the business. This is the number one employer in town. It's in a town called Montandon. There's about 900 folks there. The business employs around 50, 60 people. And the owner was kind of struggling with what to do. He also needed to free up some cash for retirement for him and his wife. And so we came in, we partnered with him, and we ultimately backed his number two at the company named Chris. Chris had been working there since 08. He comes from a background in food processing. And so by working with Chris and the Pardos and Carl, who's the owner, we were able to preserve the number one employer in town and in the process give Chris a roadmap to become a millionaire on Main Street. And so I think that's one of the coolest things, because if we weren't there, he likely would have shuttered the business and just sold off the equipment there, which would be a small fraction of what we're able to pay him. But more importantly, all those jobs leave the community, sources of wealth, and then they're having to kind of start from scratch on how do they put food on the table. And so, we're in the business of making money. We don't want to overpay for something. We can't be irresponsible. But at the same time, if we're buying the business, I think this one's for $5 or $6 million. Carl and his wife, Donna, are able to retire. Chris is able to step into the ownership seat and the employees keep their jobs.
1: All right. America, I get it now. Very clever. And a real element of, I love the fact that you keep the jobs in the area, because, so many areas of America are struggling with this stuff right now. America is becoming more diffuse and mobile, and, because you can work from anywhere now with all the gig jobs and stuff. So I love the fact at the end of the day, you still got to eat, and that stuff has to be shipped. It has to be grown, et cetera, et cetera. Peanuts are a good example. So let me ask you this. Now, you're the CEO. Are you guys publicly traded, or is it privately held?
2: We're privately held today. We have a number of really great capital partners who've partnered with us, including Erebor, which is a big Palmer Luckion, if you know the Andrew folks, his new bank. But our goal is to be publicly traded. What we want to become is essentially the American dream stock for the broader public. If you're an everyday person today, you actually can't invest in Main Street and the very businesses that you patron. Instead, you're buying bank stocks and whatnot. And what we want to do is have a collection of 1,000 small businesses, best in class across different industries, different towns in America, and allow other folks to have a stake in it.
1: It's a great narrative, because the idea would be, if by investing in this company, you're going to make money, which is the bottom line, and there's no shame in that. We're a capitalist society. That's what we've built on. But also, the idea here that what you're helping to do is to preserve communities that could die. And we've seen it, folks. You can go to areas of the Midwest. There are factories shuttered, because I know I drone on about it. We took our whole manufacturing base and we sent it to Guangzhou province. And as a result, you have empty malls, you have empty factories, you have empty towns. And, we can't have it. So by doing what you're doing, you're sort of preventing that, or at least helping to mitigate it. Now, let me go to this. Part of what you do is the modernization effort. And I think that is so crucial, because you're forward looking. Explain that aspect of it to us.
2: Yeah, so I think small businesses are in a really interesting point in time, where they are perfectly protected or hedged against the impact of AI. If you think about AI, the first thing that's going to happen is big corporate America is going to use it to automate 500 jobs and then overnight fire all the people doing that. At a small business, you don't have 500 people doing the same job. In fact, you have one person doing five jobs. Right. And so what AI allows you to do is really unlock more human potential for them to do human things. And so, to give you kind of very specific examples, a lot of small businesses don't do a great job of social media marketing. They don't have time for it. They don't have the skill set for it. They don't have a designer. And so a lot of their marketing falls by the wayside. With AI nowadays, you could run essentially an almost automated Instagram and Facebook presence, engaging with your community, engaging with your customers, helping stay top of mind and drive more sales. On the outreach side, a lot of folks struggle to have the time to do sales, cold calling or cold email. So you're able to use that. On the plumbing business that we acquired, you know, these guys don't work 24 hours a day. They need to sleep at some point. And so what happens is at night, folks are calling, they're not able to answer their phone, and they lose it to some private equity owned company who has an offshore team in, you know, India or whatnot, still answering the phones. We're able to put on an AI voice agent that can help that customer book an appointment and get an estimate within the next 48 hours. And so what I really like to see is it allows small businesses to be more competitive against these really well-resourced conglomerates or big box retailers using AI to really free up the humans to do interesting things.
1: All right. I got a small business, opsdesk.org, all right? And it is just a forum for me. And when I say small business, I mean small with a you know, a big S, all right? But that said, you know, it is website and where I have a newsletter and everything else and a podcast, and we put out material relative to my background, national security, policing, all this kind of stuff. Let's use me as an example. That way I can get some free advice from you. So... I'm serious. To use that as an example. Okay, so it's just Paul and a couple of people that I kind of work with who are kind enough to pitch in. What would I do? Would I create an AI avatar of myself? How would I increase my social media presence if it's just Paul?
2: Sure. So I'll give you kind of two hacks. The first one is that the way this whole program works is actually a bunch of junior and senior college students who work as interns for us, and they're all dual degree kids where they're studying business and studying computer science, and we put them on Southwest flights. And so what we'd really do is send you a little whiz kid who would sit with you for a week and see how you operate the business.
1: Do I have to feed this kid?
2: Different ideas.
1: What do I do with this kid? He's not living with me, is he?
2: No, he's not living with you, but these owners love these kids. They call them their minions.
1: I'm sure they do.
2: So that's our true hack. Now, practically what would happen is, let's say it's a newsletter. We would feed in all of the newsletters you've written previously into a model so that it can learn your tone, how you speak, and then you would train up the AI on where you get ideas for content. So it could be emails that you receive. It could be other newsletters that you read. It could be other shows that you read. And so we would then ingest all of that data paired up with your voice and then send you a bunch of pre-written ideas. The goal is not for the AI to fully do it end to end. You still want oversight on, do you even agree with what it's suggesting to say, how it's phrased, so on and so forth. But it saves you a lot of time if you're spending 2 to 3 hours a week kind of researching ahead of writing it.
1: All right, so I'm getting a kid as an indentured servant who I'm not responsible for the care and feeding. He's not sleeping in my bathtub. And he's going to learn my tone, including my obvious Alabama accent, I'm told. I have a very deep Southern accent, as you can hear. And this kid now is going to work for me for a week or two to modernize, technocratize. I don't think that's a word, but anyway, he's hype my tech so that I have a better presence, marketing, all the stuff that you are talking about now. This is not the model you were previously talking about, which is we're taking an old company, making sure it stays in the community. This is a bump forward. So I assume a guy sitting where I am, I'm paying you, yeah?
2: So we only do it for the companies we buy, unfortunately. So I can give you a bunch of free advice, but I can't send you one of our minions.
1: I don't get a minion, huh?
2: You don't get a minion. I can point you in the direction of a couple. But yeah, so we typically focus on the businesses that we buy. You know, these owners are in their 60s, 70s, sometimes even 80s.
1: I'm getting up there. What you say, pal. All right, just be careful what you say next.
2: It takes all types. All right. Without y'all, we wouldn't have these businesses to begin with. So we're very appreciative and respectful. But for a lot of them, you know, they didn't grow up with the internet. They didn't grow up with all the latest and greatest. And so, you know, on an industrial distributor that we recently partnered with, we sent Kylie, who's one of the interns with us this summer. She saw that they're spending about 35 hours a month doing this really manual commission payment processing. And so she's now able to do it in 25 minutes automated, where then the back office staff just checks the report. So it's pretty cool because then it allows them to free up time on sales or customer relationships, so on and so forth.
1: This is so many new ideas. We're out of time. We're going to talk to you forever, man, because there are so many new ideas here now I got to cogitate on, not out of personal interest to be sure. I mean, I'm joking, but I have the feeling that you're on the cusp of stuff that really matters, that's quite big. And I have to imagine that going forward, you're looking at particular industries, things that are going to be the big industries of tomorrow. So I have a feeling we're going to be hearing a lot about you again. So we'll have you back on. In the minute that we have, not even 40 seconds, take us out with people where people can find you. They can find out more about what you do so they can access American Operator.
2: Yeah, so you know, you can check out our website at AmericanOperator.com. I'm also on LinkedIn where I post. In fact, I use AI to generate a lot of the ideas for the posts. My name is William Fry. If you're an owner of a business or you know someone who's getting close to retirement, their kids don't want to take it over, we would be really, really honored to meet with them and see if we can help them out. And thanks so much for having me on, Paul.
1: Where are you physically?
2: I'm in Austin, Texas.
1: Austin, Texas. All right. So there you go. As a big tech headquarters there, right? I mean, a lot of Musk
2: is down. We spend most of our time in flyover country, to be honest.
1: I would imagine, because you guys are at the point of the spear. You got Musk down there and all kinds of stuff happening down there. This is really fast. I got to think about this, man. Look, we're going to have you back if you'll come because I find this fascinating. We appreciate you being here and we'll talk again, yeah?
2: It sounds great.
1: Outstanding.
2: Thanks for having me.
1: Best of luck to you. Guys, Will Fry, I mean, I found that to be really interesting. I had nothing like a new idea to kind of throw you off a little bit. I got to mull this. All right, we got to go. Paul Morrow, Fox Across America. We'll be right back.
0: A show so good, it's frightening.
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0: carried out the deadly vehicle attack this weekend at a Pride event. Fox's Rebecca Castor says he was a German citizen with family ties to Lebanon.
1: German officials say all the evidence points to this being an Islamist terrorist attack because the suspect is a known radicalized member in Islamic circles.
0: One person died, 29 suffered injuries. The U.S. has paused attacks on Iran for now in the hopes of reaching an agreement with that nation.
2: The U.S. says for now they do want to give diplomacy some room to breathe. And to that point, Iran and Oman held talks in Tehran over the past couple of days.
0: Fox's Madeline Rivera, but there's another flashpoint. Houthi rebels have attacked Saudi Arabian oil facilities in the Red Sea. 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
9: Wrapping up the weekend, a little warm, low 70s under partly cloudy skies. Opening up the work week, a little hot and sticky. Mostly sunny up to 94, heat index around 105. Monday night, mostly clear, low 74. We've got sunshine Tuesday, headed up to 96. Maybe a little bit of rain coming through Tuesday night. Stray shower, thunderstorm at best. I'm Jeff Eno from the Weather Channel.
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10: Guys, Paul Morrow, Fox Across America. I only got a minute. I've been going along with our guests today because we've had such an interesting lineup. I found that to be a fascinating segment. It's one of the nice things about this job. You get to meet new people and hear new ideas. And that's just an idea that never occurred to me. Let me just double tap it before we end at the top of the half hour here, because we're coming back with Shannon Bream and then Steve Hilton. I couldn't be more excited. You know, I'm a little nervous too, frankly. Business of America is business, folks. We run on money. We run on labor. Yes, I said it. Okay? That doesn't mean we have to be socialist. All right? That's what the tax system is for, the graduated tax system. 50% of the country doesn't pay federal tax. How is it that the socialists can construe this society as being so top-heavy just because Elon Musk is technically a trillionaire, which, of course, we know he's not. He'd have to sell every asset that he has. But the point of this is that the hope and optimism of entrepreneurship is one of the guiding lights of this nation. And it's what keeps the lights on, but also keeps in people's internal lights on. That's the real hope. That's the real hope in change. The idea that your ship's going to come in, and if I work hard enough, I'm going to get there. That's America. Stay with us for Shannon and Steve Hilton. Going to be a great half hour. Paul Morrow, Fox Across America. Keep it here.
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11: ABC News, I'm Wayne Cabot. A lull this weekend from all sides in the Iran war has crude oil lower, international crude now at $90 a barrel, gas prices $4.11.

0: And a gallon, same as yesterday, says AAA, but 12 cents higher than a week ago, 94 cents higher than a year ago. Republican Congressman Mike Turner of Ohio is on the Armed Services Committee and tells ABC's This Week.
1: Our allies and those in which they sell energy to are going to have to step up to the plate here. America, United States cannot do this alone. There is economic pressure that can be placed on Iran.
0: Seattle police are looking for two people who parachuted from the iconic Space Needle Friday. They still haven't been found. They bought tickets, climbed a glass partition, and over they went, down 600 feet. Fires now approaching Bordeaux City in France, easing in the Madrid area. The European wildfires have more than 300,000 people evacuated. This is ABC News. Police in Germany looking for more suspects in a van ramming at a Pride event. From Berlin, ABC's Britt Klenet.
2: Police surrounding this mangled car they say was used in that deadly terror attack in Germany at a Pride parade that killed one person and injured over two dozen. It took authorities less than 24 hours to track down a suspect on the west side of the city. He was shot and killed after charging at police with a knife. Police are now investigating whether there was another suspect involved.
0: ABC's Morgan Norwood. 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
3: 44-year-old Elizabeth Waddell was last seen on a beach on the southern coast of Grenada Wednesday afternoon. Liz flew to Grenada without her husband, Kalen. 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
8: If you know it, then you can buy it with a credit card. 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
7: Bloomberg's Isabel Lee reports that's leading to a gray market for peptides made overseas without prescriptions or insurance coverage, some of which will only take Bitcoin for purchase.
8: To buy peptides from Chinese vendors, they've seen a 700% year-over-year increase.
7: Isabel says one advocacy group is calling it the Wild Wild West, but the FDA has formed a committee to explore making some popular peptides legally in the U.S. Nathan Hager, Bloomberg Radio.
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11: I honestly think that if New York does not elect Bruce Blakeman in this election cycle, if California does not elect Steve Hilton in this election cycle, I think these states are done. I think it's over. 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

0: Guys, Paul Morrow, Fox Across America. And in the studio, we have a really special guest. We have the effervescent, the luminous, the luminescent, Dana Perino, everybody. Dana Rice. Oh, I'm sorry. All right, I couldn't resist. Shannon's a friend.
1: Yeah.
0: She knows I love her. I can get away with that.
1: You All right. can.
0: We only have limited time, and we want to pick your brain. Folks, if you don't realize it, this is the SCOTUS expert at Fox News. She's going to say, I'm not, but you are.
1: Thank you very much. And by the way, I did have a guy chase me through the Atlanta airport a couple of days ago, got up to me and was like, Dana Perino.
0: Did that really happen?
1: It really happened.
0: I think Dana told me that.
1: And I said, actually, I'm Shannon Bream, but thank you. I love that you would confuse me for her in any way. I said, now I am about a foot taller than Dana.
0: No, you know what happened? I remember now. Dana told me to reverse. Somebody came up to her and was saying, you're so great, I love you so much, and blah, blah, blah. And she said she thought she was shocked.
1: Well, I immediately texted her because we trade these stories, but I love it. Because you know what? Our Fox friends and families and viewers, they're always so sweet when you run into them at the airport or anywhere else.
0: Yeah, I got to tell you, people have never given me, you know what it is? Either they don't watch Fox, in which case they don't know to throw things
1: right.
0: at you.
1: Exactly.
0: Or if they do watch Fox, generally they're someone on your side.
1: Love you.
0: And they want
1: exactly.
0: to talk. You know? So I love doing it myself. I mean, I'm not at your level, but I run into people. I live in Manhattan. I could walk down Broadway.
1: Right. They're like true, not news people, like actual celebrities live here.
0: Yeah, actual celebrities.
1: So it's fun.
0: That's right. That's mm-hmm. right. All right, let's get to some substantive stuff while I got you, because we don't have a lot of time. John Thune and the SAVE Act. Now, we've been banging this gong today, and now Trump is on it, which he had not been. He's actually openly calling him out. Where is this mm-hmm. going?
1: There's a little bit of tension, for sure, in that relationship. And there's been a lot of it privately, but you are seeing it spill onto the public because you're just getting to this impasse with these two. The president wants the Save America Act done, and there are different versions of it. What the House has passed is what polls really well, voter ID, and for a lot of people, also proof of citizenship to register to vote. Okay, but what has been rattling around in the Senate? There are different versions. The one the president wants adds other stuff, like severely limiting mail-in ballots. That's a much tougher vote for folks on both sides of the aisle. There's also the addition of some of these things dealing with treatment, trans treatment for minors and those kinds of things. And what Thune keeps saying to the president is there are not the votes here. Think about it. There was a speech by Tom Tillis last week. He's a retiring senator. He had a lot to say about why he cannot vote for this.
0: Right.
1: You've got Lisa Murkowski writing the Wall Street Journal about why she will not vote for it. I mean, the numbers just aren't there, no matter what the president says, which then pushes him to say, just get rid of the filibuster. Well, there aren't the numbers there for that either.
0: All right. So you know what? That's clarifying, because that represents the other side of it, which you don't hear very often. Really, what you generally hear is frustration with John Thune. But now it turns out that maybe Thune is just looking at arithmetic.
1: Mm-hmm.
0: And, you know, math is not partisan. It is what it is. So who's going to fold here? What's going to happen?
1: Exactly. Well, the House has attempted to attach SAVE to so many of these quote unquote must pass things,
0: right.
1: whether it's attached to reconciliation or the National Defense Authorization Act or a CR. They're really trying to force these people to take these votes. But
0: right.
1: again, what Thune continues to say, and I think, listen, if the cleaner version, the House version, ended up over there, which is just voter ID and proof of citizenship, that's an easier vote for Thune to kind of corral the cats and get things together. It's all these other additions that the president says, that's the version that he wants. That's the one that Thune keeps telling him we can't pass. Now, Tillis, when he went onto the floor and had this big, long speech last week, he said, I just think we need to be honest with the American people. Even if, he says, if it was a miracle and we got this passed, there's no way to implement the level of detail for it. For the midterms, maybe in the future, but you can't get it done before November.
0: All right, so it sounds to me, and we need it before the midterms, because it will, if nothing else, not passing it, I think, will depress the Republican vote.
1: Mm-hmm.
0: So what I'm hearing from you is probably what needs to happen here is the president maybe needs to back off, get the clean version mm-hmm. through, and deal with the other stuff downrange.
1: Yeah, I think that might be his best bet for success at this point, at least on the Senate side.
0: All right, well, that's the most clarifying and clear analysis of this whole thing I've ever heard. Jason Chaffetz alluded to it similarly. I probably just missed mm-hmm. it. I want to move on to your other area of expertise, which is SCOTUS.
1: Mm-hmm.
0: We just had a momentous series mm-hmm. of decisions, but as always with SCOTUS, it's not over. Folks, if you don't know, they're going to be off for the summer. They'll be back in October, right? So
1: exactly.
0: they're going to have an upcoming term again. And you got your finger on that pulse. Now, before we get to the big cases, I want to ask something. Tell us some insight, but you got sourcing over there. And people
1: mm-hmm.
0: don't realize, you know, it's a very sacrosanct thing, and it's supposed to be secret and everything else, but you hear stuff.
1: Mm-hmm.
0: Let me be specific. Who leaked the abortion mm. decision?
1: We would love to know. Listen, when you talk to the justices, a couple of them think they know. They can't say publicly, they're, you know, the investigation, you're an investigator, you're a law enforcement guy, you're a lawyer. You know, there are a lot of people who think they should have allowed DOJ or someone else, another entity, to help them, the FBI, something with this investigation. Instead, it was handled internally. Yeah. Now, if you think a clerk was involved, the minute they're done in July, you've now lost jurisdiction over them as an employee, a court employee, they're gone. A lot of people, that's at the top of their theory list, that it was, you know,
0: interesting,
1: a clerk, but they're long gone. So listen, a number of the justices will say to you, at least a couple of them off the record, they believe they know who it was. But without the backing of a conclusive investigation, they're not willing to say anything publicly.
0: All right. So we're never going to get that answer, but somebody someplace knows.
1: Don't you think, though? I think that someday somebody will take credit. They will want to be known as the person who did it.
0: Oh, interesting.
1: Long beyond any, you know, kind of repercussions to their legal career.
0: Yeah. Even if there's a statute, it'll be gone. The statute of limitations would have run. Oh, that's interesting. Yeah, somebody will step up and beat that chest about it. Good point. Which two would surprise us? I don't want to go negative. Let's go positive. Which two would surprise us? Get along.
1: You know what I think is interesting? You had Justice Sotomayor out there defending Justice Thomas not that long ago when there was a lot of, you know, there's always tension, things bubble out. End of term is hard. Everybody's kind of at each other's throats with these things. But a couple of years back, she actually was out there defending him and saying, this is the guy who walks through the hallways. He knows everyone's name. He knows what's going on with their families. He's a very caring person. And she took heat from the left for even saying that. But I do think that they get along. There's no one else outside of those nine who's going to really understand the pressures, the threats, what goes on. And they do know each other's families and all of that. So those two have come to each other's defense.
0: Wow, that's interesting. You know, I always think of Scalia and Ginsburg. You know,
1: they really were.
0: They were buddies.
1: Very close. You know, and with their spouses, too. They both loved opera. They had some things in common. Now, listen, they may not have gone hunting, on hunting trips together, but there's a lot of stuff they did love. I mean, cooking and being together with their families and these, you know, opera and other things. They really were a great model of kind of, I don't want to say bipartisanship because the court wants to be seen as completely apolitical, but having differing viewpoints and really still loving somebody.
0: And you don't have to exchange gunfire. No. All right, tell them we got to take it out and you got to go, I know. But before you go, real quick, what is the big decision coming in October we should all be looking at?
1: You know what? There is a big Second Amendment case. They're going to consider some of these state and local bans on specific kinds of weapons. People like to call them assault weapons. That means different people, different things to different people. But that's a big gun case that'll be on the docket this fall.
0: So that's going to be big drama, folks, coming up this October. And you know who's going to be covering it right here, the great Shannon Bream. We will be listening. It's always a pleasure to see you.
1: It's Dana Perino.
0: It's Dana Perino, folks.
1: Thanks, Paul.
0: We got to take a break, and we will be back with Steve Hilton. Stick here, Fox Across America.
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14: I'm Roger Stern. Police in Berlin shot and killed a man they say carried out the deadly vehicle attack this weekend at a Pride event. Fox's Rebecca Castor says he was a German citizen with family ties to Lebanon.
15: German officials say all the evidence points to this being an Islamist terrorist attack because the suspect is a known radicalized member in Islamic circles.
14: One person died, 29 suffered injuries. The U.S. has paused attacks on Iran for now in the hopes of reaching an agreement with that nation.
16: The U.S. says for now they do want to give diplomacy some room to breathe. And to that point, Iran and Oman held talks in Tehran over the past couple of days.
14: Fox's Madeline Rivera, but there's another flashpoint. Houthi rebels have attacked Saudi Arabian oil facilities in the Red Sea. 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
22: Afternoon high temperatures this time of July should be right around 90, and overnight lows should be in the upper 60s. Well, we'll cross over to the low 70s under partly cloudy skies, and then Monday we'll bump it up to 94 with mostly sunny skies. Heat index readings around 105. Take all of those heat precautions if you are in it. Monday night, mostly clear, 74. Jeff Eno from the Weather Channel.
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0: Guys, Paul Morrow, Fox Across America, taking us out of our last hour here. And I'm not going to waste time on introductions because you know my next guest. He's making all kinds of noise. He used to be on the network. He had a great show here on Fox. Now he is the candidate for California governor, and he's doing great. The offer of California, which I've read, and I want to talk to him about it. So let's get him in right now. Steve Hilton. Steve, welcome to the broadcast.
23: Hey, Paul. Great to be with you. Great to see you. Thanks.
0: I'm all excited to talk to you, man. I wish we had more time. I want to go right into something that's in your book that hits me right between the eyes. The book, folks, if you don't know this book, if you want to know what he's about, what his campaign's about, this is essentially a campaign statement right here. California, you can get all of the various things that he wants to do. But you have a chapter comparing California to Maoism. Very prescient. This is before the whole Roy Singham thing developed and everything else. You're right over the target with that. Is California essentially becoming a Maoist state under the current leadership?
23: Yes, because you can't speak out. You know, this is the thing where they just impose this ideology, and anyone who steps out of line is just crushed. And this is what you get when you have a machine, which is what we got in California, a corrupt machine financed by essentially taxpayer money, because it's mainly the government unions. That's our money in the end. And then all the nonprofits and all the nonsense that goes on with that. They've been in power 16 years. They run everything. And that's it. Like, it's their way and it's their ideology that they impose. And if you challenge it at all, they crush you, just like in revolutionary communist China in the Maoist era, with all the struggle sessions and the little red book. And this is what you say. Just yesterday, my opponent, Javier Becerra, Biden's utterly useless HHS secretary, and wait till you see what we've got coming on him next week.
0: I got an idea.
23: Just yesterday, he announces that he's basically doubling down on the climate extremism, which is the reason that we have the highest gas prices, electric bills and housing costs in the country, because of this insanity on climate, which, by the way, isn't helping climate change at all. Even if you care about climate change and take it really seriously, nothing that they're doing actually addresses it at all. It just makes everything more expensive. Still, he's unable to just break free of the ideology because he knows he's going to get punished by the machine. And that's what you got going on in California.
0: And it's just so similar to the Maoist era because it's like the Cultural Revolution, where you have kids informing on their parents. You have young people who've been inculcated on this nonsense, and they are driving a lot of this narrative, along with the old hippies and everything else that just can't break out in Hollywood. You're speaking of Becerra. Becerra's caught up. A lot of people don't realize it. It's Becerra's chief of staff who's at the heart of the investigation DOJ has right now relative to Gavin Newsom and all of that stuff that went on up in the California Capitol. Am I wrong about this?
23: Right. So when Becerra, let's just, for those who don't know, he's the puppet of this machine. He's a 36-year career politician, done nothing other than that in his life. He's failed upwards constantly. He was in the state legislature, in Congress. He was appointed state attorney general. Then he was appointed Biden's health secretary. When he got that job, he wanted to take his chief of staff, a guy called Sean McCluskey, with him to Washington. That this guy McCluskey says, yeah, I'd love to do it, but it's not enough money. The salary from the feds, not enough. So they cook up this scheme to top up his pay from money from Becerra's California campaign account that was funneled to a consulting firm run by Gavin Newsom's former chief of staff,
0: that's right,
23: someone called Dana Williamson, and then straight out to Sean McCluskey's wife, like totally illegal. That's what's been prosecuted. They've pled guilty, both Becerra's chief of staff and Newsom's chief of staff. The sentencing is coming up in a couple of weeks for Becerra's chief of staff. Newsom's is a bit later in September. They've all done plea deals. And as Katie Porter pointed out in the primaries, Becerra could still be indicted. He claims he didn't know anything about this. I find that impossible to believe. The entire point of this illegal scheme was so that he could get his guy with him in Washington.
0: I think it's probably in the communications. I'm sure they're pulling the emails, the phone calls, etc. Because you're right, it beggars belief. He's either complicit or clueless, because $250,000 moves out of his campaign account, goes to his chief of staff. Hello. And as you and I both know, there was somebody who was wired up, who was put back into this morass. God knows what they're holding. There's going to be more shoes to drop there, and we're going to keep an eye on it. I want to go further here. Chevron, you have that pipeline that's off the coast. It's finally starting to pump again. I suspect they're going to kill that, right? Are you going to be looking at, what, $15 a gallon for California gas? I mean, where's all this going?
23: It's a total total insanity. So we've got abundant oil reserves in California, not just offshore by Santa Barbara, but in Kern County, near where Bakersfield, that's down at the south end of the Central Valley. So by some estimates, California, the Monterey Shale, which goes under most of the state, is the second largest oil reserves in the world. Yet Gavin Newsom is shutting it down. And so we used to produce most of the oil we use in California. We are now importing around 80%. And it's coming in on giant super tankers. We're shipping it from Iraq, from Brazil and Ecuador. We're drilling in the Amazon rainforest in the name of climate change. It's so insane. And what they're doing is trying to shut it all down. What the consequence of that, if you're on the beaches there around Santa Barbara, Carpinteria, all that, we're seeing reports just this week. If you don't drill the oil, there's so much of it and it's so abundant, it actually seeps through the sand. So wow. Because they've been shutting it down and we're not being able to take the oil out, you talk to people there, I'm there the whole time. You take your dog for a walk on the beach. They sell special lotion on those beach stores to clean your dog's paws and your feet because the oil is coming up through the sand.
0: Unbelievable.
23: And so they are actually damaging the environment and raising gas prices. One final thing, they've also, because they've shut down domestic production and all these regulations, the refineries are closing. So we're not just importing crude oil. We're now having to import finished refined gasoline. We're running out of dock space for that. So it's not just the prices that are going up. that we actually could have shortages like gas lines, all because of this insane climate policy, which Becerra yesterday said he's going to double down on. I mean, enough is enough.
0: I saw your most recent ad on X, and I got to tell you, one of the things I'd love to see is a video of this oil on the beach, because it's so counter to their narrative that everything has got to be pristine and it's environmentalism, and this cuts both ways. Not only are you failing on the energy front, you're failing on the environmental front. I mean, it's just, it's loser central, man. Before I let you go, we only got a minute. I got to ask you two things real quick. Number one, what do you do day one as governor? And then number two, tell the folks where to find and support you. Folks, don't write off California. And, you know, you got a Brit here, a naturalized Brit, who's the guy who is stepping up. Hello. I admire your stones, I got to tell you. So anyway, tell us what you're going to do day one and tell us about where we can find you.
23: So day one is two big things. We are going to kick out the extremists and the ideologues from over 200 state agencies. They're the ones that are driving up the cost and the hassle, the regulations. It's all coming from the executive branch. I'm going in there with an incredibly aggressive plan. We've done the work to kick out the people who are doing the damage. The bureaucracy is what's leading all this insanity. Secondly, I'm going to send my budget to the legislature with my very specific plan. $3 gas, cut electric bills in half, and on taxes, your first $150,000 tax-free,
0: wow.
23: 8% flat tax above that. That means reducing our bloated budget by $50 billion. We found $80 billion a year in fraud, waste, and abuse in our budget. So that's going to be the first budget, and I'm looking forward to it very much. You got it. SteveHiltonForGovernor.com. Everyone thinks we can't win. It's not going to be easy to win, but it's not impossible. There was just a poll. 66% of Californians don't think that it's not just time for change, but a major overhaul of our government. There's a majority for change, and we're going to lead that to victory.
0: Folks, you can find them at that website and find them on X. I retweet you all the time. I'm a fan. You got to do it. We need California. It's as big as a European nation, and it's going in the wrong direction. Steve, we can't thank you enough for being here, and we wish you Godspeed.
23: Appreciate it. Thank you, Paul. See you soon.
0: All right. Thank you. Folks, that takes us almost to the end of the show. I pushed it a little bit here because we had Steve, and he's such an interesting guy. I want to make one last point here, and I meant it. This is why you do need immigration. You need immigrants. Here's an immigrant who believes in America, and he's the guy that's stepping up. And this is why you need the energy and the aspiration, the entrepreneurship that I was talking about earlier. That was a theme all day today. That's America. And if you write off California, you're writing off that concept. And we can't do it, and we won't let it happen. All right? Because we're still the light of the world. I'm sorry, but that's how I see it. And I think many of you do as well. I'm Paul Morrow, Fox Across America. Have a good weekend. Stay safe. God bless.

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2: When the clouds roll in and the rain begins to fall,
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11: A nearly 24-hour manhunt is over in Germany. I'm Ted Lindner, Fox News. A deadly attack targeting Berlin's Pride celebrations ends with police shooting and killing the suspect. German authorities say that it happened as police confronted 21-year-old Abdul Balut in a Berlin suburb on Sunday. Police say all the evidence from yesterday's attack that left one person dead and 29 injured points to it being an Islamic terror attack.
12: Police believe Abdul was driving a white van that drove into a crowd near Berlin's massive Pride Festival Saturday night. It appears he crashed into a tree before police say he got out of the vehicle and stabbed several people with a machete.
11: Fox's Rebecca Castor. Prosecutors say that Balut, a German citizen with Lebanese roots, had tried to join ISIS. While the Trump administration says it's leaving the door open for talks with Iran, Israel's prime minister has a different endgame opinion. Fox's Grinnell Scott with more.
13: America's UN ambassador Mike Waltz said the U.S. can continue its air assault on Iran, but will negotiate if Iran comes to the table. On Fox's Sunday Morning Futures, Israel's prime minister Benjamin Netanyahu said he sees this ending in a couple of ways.
14: When this regime is either toppled or it's sufficiently weakened that it knows it has to end its nuclear program and has to change its course. That's really what President Trump is trying to achieve.
13: Netanyahu said the end of the war can happen with or without a deal. A Fox News poll last week showed nearly half of voters feel a deal with Iran will not be made.
11: A mass shooting in Seattle on Sunday evening. Multiple people injured in a shootout at an events complex close to the Space Needle. Happened at the Seattle Center that was hosting the Bite of Seattle Food Festival. The exact number of victims, the extent of their injuries not yet reported. Police are investigating and they're urging people to avoid the area. 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
11: President Trump taking his economic message back on the road in a key midterm battleground state. Fox's Jared Halpern's got more from the White House.
16: President Trump visits General Motors Milford Proving Ground near Detroit today, a massive vehicle testing facility. White House Press Secretary Caroline Levitt says the president's remarks will be focused on the economy. President Trump has argued his tariff policy is bringing back manufacturing jobs and investments, including from major automakers. But voters are so far unsold heading into the midterm elections, with a majority telling pollsters they disapprove of the president's handling of the economy. Early voting is underway in Michigan, and the state's primary election for Senate and governor's races is next Tuesday. At the White House, Jared Halpern, Fox News.
11: Democrats in Maine selecting a new nominee yesterday to run for the U.S. Senate. Fox's Alexis McAdams with more on this from Bangor.
17: 100 days until the midterm election, and Maine's Democratic Party leadership picking a new candidate. One time, State Senate President Troy Jackson will challenge longtime incumbent Republican Senator Susan Collins. This after Graham Plattner went from Democratic rising star to out of the race. Plattner had already won the Democratic primary. Now his replacement picked by party delegates, not voters. Some Mainers tell us the process reminds them of the Democrats' 2024 switch from President Biden to Kamala Harris.
11: Senator Collins calls Jackson too radical for Maine while he criticized her for giving tax cuts to the rich and not protecting health care. The race could determine which party controls the Senate. And Genevieve becomes the season's first major Category 4 hurricane with 140-mile-an-hour winds in the Pacific southwest of Mexico. Forecasters say it's likely to strengthen but stay offshore in the Pacific. Genevieve currently moving at around 15 miles an hour, heading further out to sea and parallel to the Mexican coast. Meantime, Hurricane Fausto still churning towards Hawaii but expected to weaken. I'm Ted Lindner. This is Fox News.
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19: Wrapping up the weekend, a little warm, low 70s under partly cloudy skies. Opening up the work week, a little hot and sticky. Mostly sunny, up to 94. Heat index around 105. Monday night, mostly clear, low 74. We've got sunshine Tuesday, headed up to 96. Maybe a little bit of rain coming through Tuesday night. Stray shower, thunderstorm at best. I'm Jeff Eno from the Weather Channel.
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0: The roundtable begins right now, and I will tell you this. 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I can promise you that. Oh, boy. We got a lot going on here today, ladies and gentlemen. Particularly a lot to talk about in the roundtable. I will warn you in advance, buckle in. It flies right by. It always does. Every single hour on the program will move right along. Let's get in. Oh, chat, by the way. If you want to get in on the chat, you don't want to do any of the other social medias over there, you can always download the Telegram messaging app, search for Armed American Radio Conversations, and boom, there you are. Welcome in. Please like, comment, subscribe wherever you're watching us. And as far as where you're listening to us, thank you for doing that. We do appreciate it. Let's bring Ryan Petty up, who's on stage with us. Ryan, welcome back in, my friend. How are you?
1: Great to be here with you, Mark. Doing well.
0: Yeah, and we've got our good friend Justin Moon with us now, too. Justin Moon, CEO of Carr Arms. Justin, we're going to talk to you a little bit. I had a conversation with Neil McCabe about your concerns that you've been voicing over here over the last several months about the midterms in Iran. We're going to talk about that with you in just a moment. How you doing, brother?
2: Doing good, Mark. Thanks for having me, buddy.
0: Oh, it's always a pleasure, man. And we've got a special guest with us today. Everybody knows him here, at least on the roundtable. That's Jim Irvine, formerly of Buckeye Firearms. Jim Irvine is responsible for getting me in radio a number of years ago. Jim Irvine, how are you, man? It's always a pleasure to have you here, brother.
2: Mark, Ryan, Justin, what an honor to join you guys. Looking forward to a fun hour.
0: It's an honor to have you here. And because you're the guest in the table, let's bring you in first, Jim. Welcome in, and let's get started with you. These are historic times. Have you ever... or did you ever think we would be here with this rapid fire 1, 2, 3, 4, 5 throat punch to gun control in courtrooms across this country, with the DOJ doing what they're doing at ATF, the Civil Rights Division, Harmeet, Todd Blanche? And I mean, just start us off, Jim. Give us your thoughts.
2: I had dreamed we would be here. I had hoped we would be here. And I thought maybe we would get here eventually, but wow, what we have accomplished, I have like never been so proud to be part of the gun community and fighting on this, and a board member with the Second Amendment Foundation. It's just, Alan Gottlieb and SAF laid the foundation for where we're at 30, 40 years ago.
0: And 50 years ago.
2: Chuck Schumer is stuck like what you guys were talking about last hour. He wants to control everybody's life. And it's just, we're winning. And it is fun to win. It's fun to win a baseball game, a hockey game, a football game, whatever you like doing, a ping pong game. Whatever it is, it's fun to win. Man, there is nothing better than winning in the courts and slapping down their nonsense. Love it.
0: Are you sick of winning yet, Jim? Trump said you're going to win so much, you're going to get sick of winning.
2: I know. I'm not there yet. I think I've got a lot of winning to go before I would get sick of it.
0: Yeah. Hey, Justin, we do have a lot of winning to go ahead of us, Justin. This is the beginning, Justin. I'll ask you the same question. You know, just since we spoke last week, there's more wins on the table. Even when we see a loss. The First Circuit upholds Massachusetts gun bans. You're very familiar with Massachusetts and the First Circuit there. They uphold the gun ban, knowing that the Supreme Court has got two cases. It's win, win, win, win, win, win, win lately, Justin. Are you sick of winning yet, brother?
3: Well, I certainly am not sick of winning. We've definitely made a lot of progress on Second Amendment issues. But I do see pretty severe storm clouds ahead of us with the midterms approaching.
0: Yeah, we're going to go there with you. Ryan Petty, hold that thought. We're going there with you. We're going to tie that into what was brought up in previous segments, because I do want to mention that to you. Ryan, are you tired of winning?
1: Oh, heavens no. This is fun. Jim's absolutely right. And Jim, so great to be on here with you. Thank you. If you're the one responsible for getting Mark into radio, I, on behalf of all the listeners, thank you very much for doing that.
0: We might have to tell that story.
1: Yeah, this is...
2: It had nothing to do with any of my intelligence and skills. It was Mark's determination and me saying, yeah, I should probably step aside. You're doing a better job.
1: Awesome. Well, I know, Mark, I'm not tired of winning. This is phenomenal. to see the federal government, to see the those in power, as I said at the end of the last hour, right, as I actually fighting to defend the Constitution and the Bill of Rights and to limit their own power is something we've not seen in decades,
0: yeah.
1: At least at the federal level, to see them roll back their power in a way that, quite frankly, I'm not even sure we saw during the Reagan administration. Certainly on the financial and economic side, there was absolutely deregulation and those kinds of things. But to see the freedoms extend to our constitutional rights that we're seeing right now is absolutely wonderful. But let me tie together what Justin just said a moment ago. It is all the more reason, everyone within earshot of our voices, you have got to get out and vote in the midterms. If we lose the House, if the Republicans lose the House and the Trump administration is subjected to nonstop, impeachment hearings and other nonsense, we are going to slide backwards at a pace that will make all this winning feel like losing. And so we've got to get out and vote. I can't stress that enough.
0: Or we won't advance anymore, which in turn will also feel like losing. Let's start talking about the midterms. I know Justin wants to go there, and I've been excited to bring it up with him because of my conversation with Neil McCabe, someone that Justin knows well from this program as well. Jim, let me couch the midterms with this. I live in Georgia, and I if you had asked me a year ago, I would have told you hands down Ossoff didn't stand a chance. I'm beginning to rethink that now a little bit, and I'm not, you know me very well, Jim. I'm not one to sit here and I don't care about polls. I go by gut feel. My gut feel told me Trump was going to win all seven swing states in the previous election, and it was going to be 312-plus electoral votes. I told that to Darrell Issa sitting on a stage. You were there at the Gun Rights Policy Conference when I was interviewing him on a fireside chat, and Trump won by 312 electoral votes. That was a lot of luck there. But I just had a gut feeling that Trump was going to pull that off, and he did. And that's what gave us the 312 electoral votes. That was just simply mathematics. I'm getting that same sense here in the state of Georgia right now. I'm getting very, very concerned about what I'm seeing in the midterms, what could happen in the midterms, not only with him and Collins, but also in the governor's mansion with Keisha Lance Bottoms, who is ahead in every single poll. And I've been privy to see some internal polls that have not been made public, and I'm very, very concerned. Give me your concerns about the midterm, what you think might happen in some predictions, and then I'll shock all of you who know Neil well and tell you what he said in the previous 2 hours ago. Go ahead, Jim. I'll start with you, and then we'll go to Justin.
2: Jim, hold that thought.
0: My bad on that one. Derek, let me check with you. How much time do I have before I have to cut him off? I've got a minute and 30. You're good to go. Take it away. 30 seconds. Go ahead, Jim. Take it away.
2: For those who think Mark's blowing smoke, I will tell you, since the passing of Rush Limbaugh, I don't know anybody whose gut feeling is more accurate on this stuff than Mark. Mark, you're just unbelievable at it. But to echo your thoughts, we're same thing here in Ohio. Sherrod Brown lost 2 years ago, and it was the most expensive Senate race in the United States history. He $300 million. They got nothing. They could have won other races, and Bernie Moreno kicked his butt. He is ahead in the polls right now to retake the Senate seat that Houston's in, vacated by J.D. Vance. So I can't believe how crazy left-wing liberals are doing in states that should be conservative. It's ridiculous where we're at right now. We need to get out and vote, just like Ryan said.
0: All right, when we come back from this break, I'm going to segue over to you, Justin, and bring in a little bit about what Neil McCabe had to say. Guys, we're on the round table. Buckle in. It's going to fly by. We've got three more segments, but it will move quickly, I promise you that. Armed American Radio's Monster Cash, the round table continues right after this break. Don't go away. You don't want to miss it. Hi, guys, it's Mark. Look, I think you'll agree with me that as gun owners, we need to have each other's backs. That's regardless of what state we call home. Here at AAR, we discuss it every day, and we're heard in every state. Right now, Virginians desperately need our help. That means me, and that means you. You've heard the old saying, there's power in numbers, and helping in Virginia is as simple as joining Virginia Citizens Defense League. I'm a member, and I don't live in Virginia. You don't have to live there to join and stand up for your rights, because it is your rights. What you're seeing in Virginia is what the Democrats will do to you if they take all three levers of power in Washington, D.C. in the future, and it is possible. Again, I'm a member, and it's as easy as joining VCDL at vcdl.org. 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Virginia is at the tip of the spear now. It could very well be all of us next. VCDL.org. Join us today. Hey guys, Mark here. 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Welcome back to the show. Yeah, welcome back to the show, ladies and gentlemen. It's gonna move along. It's gonna move right along. Always does. 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NRA.org/AAR. We need you in the mix, particularly as we're coming into these midterms. Pay careful attention to this conversation. Justin will make very clear to you momentarily his thoughts on the midterm, his thoughts on Iran. And Justin, I'm just gonna go straight to you. As I told Neil McCabe in the first hour of the program, you have been spot on. We started talking about what was happening in Iran, and I think everybody at the table had this feeling, except you, that this was going to drag on longer than the 2 weeks Trump said it was going to take. And here we are months into this now. And as this moment right in time right now, Justin, I don't know that there's an end date involved here yet. And as we get closer and closer to the midterms, you just alluded to it in the previous segment, I want you to take as much time as you want and tell people what they need to hear and what your concerns are, because you have been spot on, brother.
3: Well, you know, Mark, we're in trouble. I think for sure we'll definitely lose the House. And right now we're a toss-up in the Senate. And if this war continues, we'll probably lose the Senate. And Trump would be impeached and convicted. And J.D. Vance will be our new president after that. So, you know, the president is in serious trouble. The Iran war right now, all the escalation we've done has not weakened the regime. The regime is stronger and has more public support today than it did at the start of the war, or even after this third escalation. So the regime is not going anywhere. Their missile inventory and their industry for producing missiles and drones are solid and in place, and they can continue this missile warfare against us indefinitely. So we are in very serious trouble. Oil reserves around the world, including our strategic reserves, are exhausted. The administration has done everything they can through future contracts to keep the price of oil low, but all of those options are now exhausted. As we approach the midterms, if this war is still in play, which is likely to be the case, oil prices will be at $160 a barrel, and we'll see $8 at the pump for unleaded gasoline.
0: You know, one of the concerns, and you just pointed this out, obviously, ladies and gentlemen, Justin understands how oil is priced and how the markets are priced. It's when you think of a barrel of oil, it was, you know, you go back many, many years, a barrel used to be different things. It's now 42 gallons in a barrel is what they'll tell you it is now. It was standardized. And when people are talking about the price of a barrel of oil, it's contract price for the barrel of oil, as you just heard Justin mention. That's how the markets look at it. You're talking Brent crude, West Texas Intermediate crude. These are markets that base these prices on the contract price using that benchmark of a barrel of oil. It's not really the physical barrel, but nonetheless, Justin, your concerns are well-founded, because everything that you pointed out over the last few months when we've had this discussion has in fact come true. So, and we'll get back to you on this in a second. Let me take it over to Ryan real quick. Now, Ryan, were you listening to the first hour of the program? I'm just curious.
1: I was, yep.
0: Okay, you heard Neil McCabe when he was talking about the House. He said we would likely pick up 3 to 4 seats in the House, and possibly the Senate as well. Now, Justin is echoing a very different concern relative to the House and the Senate. And I don't want to put words in Justin's mouth, and Justin, if I am, interrupt me, please. The mic is yours. All you've got to do is jump in. But what I'm hearing here is the Iran war itself is if it drags out. Now, I don't believe Neil was talking lengthwise like Justin is if it continues to drag out. I think Neil might have been talking about, you know, this will

0: during Afghanistan, this war would be far less, quote unquote, popular than it is right now. I don't think it's actually the war that's unpopular. I do think Justin's 100% right about the cost of fuel. And we know American voters vote their pocketbooks.
1: Yes, they
0: and
1: do.
0: I know I drove to the fuel station the other day to get some diesel, and it's back over $5 a gallon. Now, that has a huge impact. I'm holding off a large purchase for my ranch right now of buying some more fuel because fuel prices are so high, and I keep thinking they're going to come down. But I've got to power my farm equipment, which runs on diesel. I've got to power my truck, which runs on diesel. Most of our food is delivered via diesel, and the trains run on diesel. So diesel in particular has a huge impact on the price of everything. And what I hear part of what Justin arguing, and I agree with him 100%, these economic issues are things that hurt American, that can hurt us in the midterms. But let me tell you what I think is the real problem. We have seen representatives in Congress, both in the leadership on the House side and also the Senate, fail to act on the initiatives that Trump was put into office to get going forward, right? Let's talk about the Save America Act right now. Why isn't the Senate moving that through? If we're going to win the midterms, we have to have an enthusiastic base. An enthusiastic base means our elected officials need to be doing the things we sent them to Congress to do, and they're not doing those things. And that, in my view, is the more likely cause for low turnout and potentially problems in the midterms.
1: Yeah, and there's something that you just mentioned, Jim. I'll take it to you and then back to Justin on this. Can't wait to hear this one, because you said it without saying it, okay? What I'm talking about here, ladies and gentlemen, is the filibuster and nuking the filibuster. Trump went public yesterday again telling the Republicans to nuke the filibuster because he said, and I quote him, the Democrats will do it on day one if they won the midterms. And if they do that, it's all bets off. Jim Irvine, your thoughts on that?
2: I wouldn't end the filibuster. First of all, I agree with everything Ryan said. Hammer on the nail, exact. But I wouldn't end the filibuster. What I would do is I would call the vote. And if they want to filibuster, let them filibuster. But guess what? You're not going home on Thursday night to home. You're not going home on Friday night. You're not going home to campaign. You are not leaving here. You're going to stand here and utter nonsense. And I would use what they say in campaign commercials. And I would tie every single Democrat that hasn't disavowed the crazy Nazi up in Maine and Tlaib and Waltz and all of these other criminal actor, horrible, awful people that are in the Democratic Party and are become the face of the Democratic Party. And I would play those quotes, and I'm like, that's my opponent. That is what my opponent wants and supports. I would do that in every race in the entire country and tie every Democrat running to the craziest nutcases that have become the Democratic Party today, because that is not where our country is.
1: All right, here's where I'm going to leave it and take it to Justin when we come back. Justin gets the benefit of the break here for this, because I'll tell you why I agree. While I do agree with what you said, I'll tell you why I do not believe it will never happen, and I think Justin will agree with me. So I'll use that as a teaser, because it's one thing that's keeping that from happening. And we'll be back with Justin, Ryan, and Jim right after this to discuss it.
3: ABC News, I'm Wayne Cabot. Breaking from Seattle, as many as five victims of a shooting near the Space Needle where a large festival was going on. A pause in the Iran war tonight, but on social media, President Trump posting AI fakes of airstrikes on Karg Island. Democratic Senator Chris Van Hollen wondering how Trump intends to end a war entering month six.
4: I don't see a clear strategy, and there's never been a clear strategy. We should never have gotten into this senseless war, and we should end it now.
3: Republican Congressman Mike Turner admitting
5: there's bipartisan frustration on Capitol Hill. You're seeing it, you know, Republicans, Democrats that are showing their frustration with how this conflict is being prosecuted.
3: Both were on ABC's This Week. President Trump will meet Benjamin Netanyahu for their first face-to-face since they started the war. He'll also meet Tuesday at the White House with Ukraine's president, who just authorized drone attacks deeper inside Russia. This is ABC News.

0: Now, 250,000 people are under evacuation orders from fires in France and Spain. Big-time win for a part-time driver.
1: Corey Heim had never raced at Indianapolis prior to the Brickyard 400. Now, the 24-year-old driving a partial schedule for Michael Jordan's 2311 Racing can claim a win in his inaugural trip to the Brickyard.
2: Yeah, to come here and win, it's absolutely surreal. I mean, couldn't fathom telling myself as a little kid that I was going to be a crown jewel winner one day. So to stay here and be able to soak that all in is a really special feeling for sure.
1: At the Indianapolis Motor Speedway, Will Clark, ABC News.
0: Also in Indy, ICE agents have deported 37-year-old Daniel Adongo. And if that name sounds familiar, he played two seasons as an NFL linebacker for the Indianapolis Colts. ICE says he had a criminal history and was here in the U.S. illegally. I'm Wayne Cabot, ABC News.
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9: Afternoon high temperatures this time of July should be right around 90, and overnight lows should be in the upper 60s. Well, we'll cross over to the low 70s under partly cloudy skies, and then Monday we'll bump it up to 94 with mostly sunny skies. Heat index readings around 105. Take all of those heat precautions if you are in it. Monday night, mostly clear, 74. Jeff Eno from the Weather Channel.
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10: 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Welcome back inside the Carr Firearms Group studios with me, Justin Moon, CEO of Carr Arms. We're going to go right to you now, Justin. Here's my teaser. I'll just come right out and tell you this. I told Derek running the boards for us tonight at the network in Dallas with all the bells and whistles and buttons and switches and all the cool stuff going on down there. I said, there's one thing stopping what Jim just said. Because, Jim, I agree with you, by the way. That's what should happen in a perfect world, but it won't. Here's why. Because absolutely zero Republicans in the Senate have any stones whatsoever. They will not do it. Justin, the mic is yours.
11: Yeah, well, you know, I think this is a bad time to get rid of the filibuster, considering that we have a good chance of losing both the House and the Senate. I mean, right now, I think, you know, the way the war has gone, basically the reserves out on the ocean have all been used up. And basically, we're looking at, by election time, probably $8 at the pump And I don't see how any president can win an election with $8 at the pump. It's just math, right?
10: Well, yeah, math, but it's math that hits people's wallets. So you're spot on. I mean, California's already at 6 or 7. You know, they're always there. Ryan, you were just talking about. Now, guys, what does all this have to do with your guns? It has everything to do with your guns. That's why we talk about it, because a massive shift in the midterms changes everything that we've been talking about, particularly not just the last 18 years, but particularly the last 2.5 to 3 months, Ryan. It changes everything. We can't let off the gas. And what I am concerned with, let's go filibuster here briefly for a second. I would have never said nuke the filibuster. But Trump is right. The Democrats will. Do we have to consider that? Look, you know what happens if the Democrats nuke the filibuster? And thinking long term into 2028, they take the White House back and the filibuster's out because they wiped out the Senate? They're going to pack that court, do everything they want. They'll push this country to the brink of civil war, Ryan.
6: Well, they absolutely will. And look,
10: in fact, they already have.
6: Look, I understand where President Trump's coming from and why he wants movement on this, because he's thinking longer term. If we can get the Save America Act through Congress, he'll sign it. We can clean up the elections and we can restore our republic over a number of generations. My concern is the one that you just expressed, and I think Justin did too. The Democrats, if they get a hold of the filibuster, will use it to do majority rule in the Senate. Will fundamentally change the Senate
10: forever.
6: And I'm in Jim's camp. Look, we're on a slow march, and I've talked about this before. The left wants nothing more than to make this a majority rules pure democracy. That's where they want to head. That way they can disregard the Constitution. We see this. I mean, Mark, you've been talking about it all night. The courts, the lower courts, are literally rejecting or ignoring Supreme Court precedent and settled law. What they would call settled law, right? Mm-hmm. In any other context, they're ignoring it, and they want nothing more than to rule legislatively, ignore the courts, and to use executive power to tell you and me what to do. So getting rid of the filibuster, in my mind, is a step towards what they ultimately want. I'm scared of it. I don't think we should do it. But Jim is right. Start moving some things through Congress now, ladies and gentlemen. Otherwise, your base is not going to be enthusiastic, and we will lose the House and Senate because people won't get out and vote for you because they know you're not doing what we sent you to Washington to do.
10: You are, to use the My Cousin Vinny phrase, dead on, blank accurate with that assessment. You are correct. Jim, the concern, let's take it back to Second Amendment and stay focused on that for a moment. All of the historic wins we've had will go out the window instantly if the Democrats are successful and take all three, take both houses and House and Senate, and they take the White House. Everything. If they move to majority rule, which they will do and pack the court, life as you know it in this country is over. Over.
12: Yeah.
10: And they will your guns. They absolutely will take your guns. Go for it.
12: Absolutely. I mean, they want to get rid of the Senate because that's not, that interferes with what they want to do. But first, yeah, you're darn right. They're going to pack the courts, and they're going to pack it with judges who are just as crazy activist as the far left of the party, because that's who runs the show now. They will not care about anything about precedents. They won't care at all about the Constitution. If they did, we'd never even be having any of this discussion in the first place. I travel the world. I'm an airline pilot. You can vote in communism and socialism, but you can't vote it out. The only way to get rid of it is a war. And it's our children and grandchildren who would have to fight that war. That is how important this next election is.
10: Justin, I mean, I can't think of anything better to throw at you than that. Take it away, what Jim just said.
11: I think Jim's right. I mean, we're in a situation where if they win all three branches, they're going to go full-blown commie. And then the American patriot will have a choice, either submit to slavery and
10: or fight.
11: You know, or fight. And we are at that point. It's so sad to say. I love this country, and the last thing I want to see is a tear itself apart, and it looks like we're getting there.
10: Well, we keep, Ryan, you know, we just said, ladies and gentlemen, for those of you who might not know, if you're new to this program, Justin Moon's family suffered through communism. His father was within hours of his death and was saved by MacArthur and Korea and everything else. It's a story we don't have time for right now, but we will at some point in the future, because his family understands this as those of us born and raised here don't. His family gets it. You hear Quang Nguyen on this program, the shredder who fled Vietnam. His family gets it. Okay, these people lived through this. Justin's family lived through this. They know. When you hear AOC running her mouth, when you hear Bernie Sanders, and by the way, Bernie Sanders just put up some dopey post, Ryan, just today on X. What is it? I'm going from memory here. I don't have it in front of me. It was Elon Musk's wealth in 2012, $22 billion or $21 billion. Today, $712 billion, and he goes on to name a bunch of other billionaires, and at the bottom he puts the minimum wage across America, federal minimum wage, $735. Now, their base is too stupid to understand that those things are not correlated whatsoever, but it doesn't matter to them. That's why Bernie Sanders keeps putting this nonsense out. By the way, Bernie Sanders doesn't put his own multi-million dollar net worth down there because they know they're playing to the lowest common stupid denominator. And sadly, that's why we have what we have in New York. It's why we have what we have in Minnesota and other communist bastions. And it's why AOC and the rest of these clowns get away with saying what they're saying and have the media all over them about it. Justin is right. It can happen here. Go ahead, Ryan. Angry Mark came out. I'll let you take us to the music.
6: Oh, look, it's an ideology built on envy and jealousy. And what the left knows how to do very well is to convince, to make you feel jealous and envious of what somebody else has. And then they promise that they will get you the thing that that other person has. Or even if they can't get you that thing, even when they don't promise you that they'll get you that thing that that other person has, they tell you that they'll cut that person down to size. They'll cut their legs off. They'll tax the rich. You know, they'll take his wealth and redistribute it. And you can vote that in, as Jim says, but you can't vote it out.
10: You have to fight your way out.
6: We have been blessed, unlike any other civilization that's ever lived on the face of this earth. And if we let this go, our posterity will be in battle to get it back. Many people will die to restore the freedoms that we enjoy today.
10: When we come back from the break, one more segment to go, ladies and gentlemen. Classic Armed American Radio Roundtable underway. One more segment left back after this. Armed American Radio listeners, you already know the name. 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
10: 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We've had a lot of interest in it. A lot of you have picked it up. 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It's a game changer at our house. 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Ryan, you're on camera. You have one at your house. That thing is a game changer, is it not?
6: 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I grab some water before the start of every show.
10: 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My wife was all over that, man. 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Who did I leave off with? Ryan, I'm sorry. I got to talking during the break. I left off with you. Let's go over to Jim Irvine. Jim, you heard that conversation we're having is very scary, okay? Very scary for a number of different reasons. But we're seeing it happen in real time in large cities across this country, particularly in New York, particularly coming from loudmouths like AOC and Bernie Sanders and the rest of these clowns. The left wing of the Democrat Party has taken them over to a point that there is no moderate part of the party anymore, Jim. And it's always the Democrats that want our guns. I want you to stress to people, again, the importance of what we're talking about. This is not fly by night. This is happening in real life right now in America. We can lose the whole shebang, bro.
12: Well, Ryan said we are incredibly blessed to live here in the country that we have lived in for all of our lives. I agree with him. If you agree with him, then we also have, if we're blessed like that, we have an obligation. We have an obligation to protect and ensure what we have enjoyed for our children and grandchildren. So we have to get involved like never before. And that means, look, we've all got friends on the wrong side of this debate. We need to sit down with them. Don't yell at them, but we need to explain to them as friends how this goes. And if you want to be able to later on say, I told you so. So, but you can't do it if you don't have those polite conversations now and work with them. Most of them won't come with us, but we need some. We're within the realm of catching them and holding on to things, but we got to work like we have never worked before. And you're right. Look, Mark and I have actually argued over some of this stuff in the past because I ran a non-partisan park for 25 years, and I always made sure we endorsed Democrats. And I've had my names on buses and campaign and stuff for Democrats. But it is not your father's Democratic Party. It is Joseph Stalin's party. And they will kill as many people as he did and more if that's what it takes to remake our country into a communist regime. That is what their goal is. And you're either with them or you're against them. There is no Switzerland here. There's no standing by and watching. If you're doing that, you're aiding and abetting the enemy. You are I forget the legal term, but you're enabling them to destroy your future and that of your friends.
10: Yeah, it's frightening stuff. You have to. Justin, I think you were on the program when Neil McCabe made the famous statement, the line that we use here all the time. And we were talking about, you know, you just heard Jim talking about how, you know, politely talk to them. Guys, as much as I hate to say this, a lot of that is gone. You can't politely talk to a side that has already divorced you and left. They don't want anything to do with you anymore, Justin. We know that. And I think you were on the program with me when Neil famously said, Mark, with his Boston accent, because we all know he's losing his Boston accent over all these years on the radio. He said, Mark, how can you, if you can't even have dinner with them, how can you have a country with them? So when you're in that position, Justin, what's your advice?
11: Well, I think we are headed rapidly to being the generation that will decide whether our children have liberty or not. So I think we have some tough decisions to make. It's not going to be fun.
10: It goes back to, Ryan, that question we ask on this program for many, many years. And that is, and I tell people to do this, to ask yourself this question, ladies and gentlemen. When you lay your head down on the pillow tonight to go to sleep, ask yourself the question, what is it about that agenda that requires me disarmed? Ryan.
6: Everything about that agenda requires you to be disarmed. Again, they'll take it by force. They'll take it by vote. When the Soviet Union fell in 1989 and we saw sort of the end of what we thought was the end of communism and Marxism as an ideology around the world, you know, there was great fanfare and joy, and it looked like the West had won. But here we are, fast forward, what are we, 40 years later, something along those lines. I won't do math really quick on the radio here, but
10: it's running our largest city.
6: It's running our largest city, and it has a different viewpoint. That Marxism that took over the Soviet Union was economic-based. This is far much more about a cultural takeover, and we've seen it in our educational system. We've seen it in the movies and films that we watch, television, the media. It's all been taken over by the left and has been operated and run by the left for so long that... and the institutions of government, quite frankly, have been run by the left. That's why it's so refreshing to see Harmeet Dhillon go out and warn the U.S. Virgin Islands, like we were talking about earlier in the show, Mark, to get on the right side of the Constitution. We are so far from where our founders intended us to be. This is an opportunity, as Justin said, this is an opportunity to choose what we want for future generations. I choose liberty and freedom for my grandchildren. I want them to inherit the country that I was fortunate enough to inherit. And what Jim said is, and every voter out there, please listen to me, you have an obligation to go out in these midterms and vote. This is how we exercise power in a constitutional republic, and you need to be out there. Even if the Republicans are not doing everything you want, they're doing 80% of what you want, hopefully, and we've got to get out there and support them. Otherwise, the winning's going to stop.
10: Yeah, and ask yourself another question, ladies and gentlemen. Why do they not want somebody to have to show an ID to vote? What are they hiding? You already know the answers to these questions. Don't rely on media to try to come up with it. You know what's happening. And I know as an Armed American Radio listener, you definitely get it. Hey, Jim, we've only got about 45 seconds. You're an airline pilot. Have you ever seen a UFO flying across the skies as an airline pilot? I got to go there. Yes or no? And if no, just lie to me and say yes.
12: I've seen things that I couldn't explain, but later was able to figure out what they were.
10: No, you think you were able to figure out what it was, but you don't really know. Jim Irvine, airline pilot, we love you, brother. Thank you for being here, Jim, and for everything that you bring to the fight for the Second Amendment that you've been so good at. Justin Moon, CEO of Car Arms, we love you. Guys, Justin proves why he's a fan favorite every single time he's on the program because he speaks the truth. And Ryan Petty, God bless you for everything that you do. Ladies and gentlemen, we're going to get up and do this again tomorrow because they don't want us to. That's why we do it. I will be on Cam and Company tomorrow, so make sure to check that out. I'll see you on the radio tomorrow, 4 o'clock Eastern, 1 o'clock Pacific. Enjoy your day. 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
8: German police making an arrest. I'm Sue Guzman, Fox News. The suspect in the deadly Berlin Pride Festival attack that left a person dead and at least 16 others injured has been shot and killed by German police. This after police confronted 21-year-old Abdul Balut in a Berlin suburb on Sunday.
9: Police believe Abdul was driving a white van that drove into a crowd near Berlin's massive Pride Festival Saturday night. It appears he crashed into a tree before police say he got out of the vehicle and stabbed several people with a machete.
8: And that is Fox's Rebecca Castor reporting. Police say that evidence suggests the deadly shooting may have been an Islamic terrorist attack. Prosecutors say that Balut, a German citizen with Lebanese roots, had tried to join ISIS. U.S. strikes against Iran on hold for a second straight night. The U.S. UN ambassador says the Trump administration is taking the pause to allow some possible negotiation. More from Fox's Grinnell Scott.
10: America's UN ambassador Mike Waltz said the U.S. can continue its air assault on Iran, but will negotiate if Iran comes to the table. On Fox's Sunday Morning Futures, Israel's Prime Minister Benjamin Netanyahu said he sees this ending in a couple of ways.
11: When this regime is either toppled or it's sufficiently weakened that it knows it has to end its nuclear program and has to change its course. That's really what President Trump is trying to achieve.
10: Netanyahu said the end of the war can happen with or without a deal. A Fox News poll last week showed nearly half of voters feel a deal with Iran will not be made. Grinnell Scott, Fox News.
8: And Seattle police say at least four people, including a child, were wounded, one critically by gunfire at a Seattle festival. Happened at the Seattle Center near the city's famed Space Needle Sunday afternoon. Seattle Police Department shut down the Seattle Center grounds as they investigate the area. 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
19: Well, if you remember that jingle from the 1980s, CoverGirl is shifting its focus to you. CoverGirl's new strategy is to prioritize women in their 40s, 50s, and early 60s, known as Gen X.
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19: Senior editor Ann Riley Moffitt with Bloomberg Businessweek says CoverGirl has been around since the 1960s, and this is really a better fit.
20: And when you think about it, CoverGirl is a woman on the cover of a magazine, and that's not even a phrase that many of your teens know about.
19: Even though CoverGirl is targeting a higher income audience, keeping the price point low, less than $10, is another part of their strategy.
20: 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They might be saving for retirement.
19: That allows CoverGirl to aim for all demographics and generations while recognizing its sweet spot is Gen X. Amy Morris, Bloomberg Radio.
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25: Afternoon high temperatures this time of July should be right around 90, and overnight lows should be in the upper 60s. Well, we'll cross over to the low 70s under partly cloudy skies, and then Monday we'll bump it up to 94 with mostly sunny skies. Heat index readings around 105. Take all of those heat precautions if you are in it. Monday night, mostly clear, 74. Jeff Eno from the Weather Channel.
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2: And we're back, George Norrie, along with Robert Stanley, and your phone calls here on Coast to Coast. And Robert, last hour we were talking about what would you ask the Anunnaki if you had an opportunity to meet with them, and you didn't think that was going to be a pleasant relationship.
8: Well, it's both beautiful and brutal because they're still in the middle of, there's a rebellion going on with them. You could call it a war in heaven. That's the way the Christians look at it.
2: Right.
8: So it depends who you're talking to. See, that's the thing. You know, I've dealt with both sides of the issue, and this is what I told you. I have had this covert relationship with the benevolent ones because the malevolent or fallen ones are they're dangerous. They have this criminal enterprise that they've got going on here, and it's that they don't want to relinquish it.
2: Do they have mystical powers?
8: Well, that's the way we perceive it, yeah. So-called magic is really just, as Arthur C. Clarke said, it's just processes that we don't understand yet. And especially the higher-ranking ones, they have spiritual abilities or sciences, techniques that are seem absolutely mystical or magical to us.
2: When people die, they talk about seeing the angelic realm. Are they
8: right.
2: Are they looking at the Anunnaki? Is that what they're seeing?
8: Yes. Any being that is emits light is technically, I mean, the word, it just means the shining ones. To answer your question bluntly, yes, you're seeing them, but we're talking about a tremendous number of beings scattered throughout creation. It's not just one little group that's here on this world, or maybe in the Orion system. It's a massive amount of life, a huge society, absolutely enormous.
2: Are these entities what William Henry calls light bodies?
8: Well, yes, but this is what I was getting to before the break. We have the potential, just like, you know, the caterpillar becomes the butterfly. This is very much what's going to happen to quite a few of us here coming into the near future. Part of it is because it's just the potential is built in. But what triggers that potential is that our whole solar system has moved into a different zone or of light. It's some people call it the photon belt, photon zone. It's where that our solar system has literally gone into the galactic plane. So the level of energy has gone up to a whole nother level. Light and energy, it's amplifying our consciousness. It's triggering our DNA, which resonates, by the way. So like, much like strings on an instrument, DNA is hollow. There's resonating chambers in there. And so it's the so-called junk DNA. Once it's activated, we are going to transform or transfigure.
2: Let's go to the phones now. John is with us in Eastern Kentucky to get us started. Hello, John. Good morning.
0: Good morning, George. Hi, Robert. Earlier, I was talking with my wife about the Anunnaki, and I was felt to stay up tonight to listen to the show, and bam, here you are.
2: Synchronicity at its best.
0: Yes, sir. Yeah. I was wondering about the pre-birth experiences being connected with the Anunnaki, because I had one. And also, does the Seven Sisters, I feel very connected with Pleiades. When I look up at the sky here in Kentucky, I can look up and I go right to it like I'm programmed to see it. And also, a lot of my prayers, they end with Elohim, which I'm very spiritual. George knows that. But I'm kind of feeling a little bit blindsided for talking about this. I believe in the Lord Jesus Christ, but this subject really plays hard on me. So, yeah, pre-birth experiences being connected, and also does Pleiades have any connection? Thank you, Robert and George.
2: Thank you.
8: Thank you. Yeah, I'm not sure what the pre-birth experience is. You kind of alluded to it before, George. How does the soul attach to the physical form?
2: Yeah, somehow some experience on the other plane.
8: It seems to be a very complicated and well orchestrated event or series of events that steer the soul to a circumstance that is the most beneficial for that soul's progress or growth. But ultimately, the choice is that of a soul, whether they want to. I mean, to oversimplify it. Are they desiring to go down the path of light, or are they going towards the path of darkness? Because that's the option. That's the option when we come to the lower realms, and that's why free will is so important. What was the other part he said? Oh, the Pleiades.
2: The Pleiades, which could be where other life forms come from.
8: Of course, here's the thing. So just because science doesn't admit it or understand it, doesn't mean it doesn't exist. There's life throughout all the different realms or, you know, aspects of creation. That's the whole point why it was created. It's to sustain life because that's the only way we can continue our growth. Since it was John, right, that called?
2: John, yeah.
8: He said, John.
2: Kentucky.
8: So here's the shocker. Not only did I realize, because, you know, George, I always said that the being of light that I met looked like Jesus, but I could not reconcile the fact that he was radiating this light because I had never read anything about it until, as I got older, much years later after the event in 1985 when I first met him. So now I can tell you conclusively: not only is it Anu, but I am 100% certain that Anu is the one that we call Jesus or Yeshua.
2: I was going to say, was Jesus an Anunnaki?
8: Yeah, well, he's not just Anunnaki. He is considered the king or the leader of the group that is here doing this work, God's work here. And so most people think of Jesus as God, and I would have to say he's certainly an emanation or an extension of God, but he is the Anunnakis. I told you, we've called them gods, and we've called them angels. Loosely, a lot of people say, what's that song? Jesus was born the king of angels. And the thing is, he's the reason he had to walk among us as men, as a man, is so that we could relate to him in terms that we understood. And he came to help us find our way back onto the path of light. And that's the first book that Mr. O'Brien wrote about. This is called The Path of Light. And again, you can link to it on my website. It's phenomenal. Absolutely. For me, that was the key that really broke the covert side of it. And, you know, George, I've been asking for years, who are you? You know, why are you saying you're my father? None of that made sense to me.
2: It does now.
8: He knew not only was it dangerous for me as a young man, especially when I was in my 20s, to go around. If I had gone around saying, oh, I met Jesus and he's Lord onto him, people would have looked at me like I really belonged in a rubber room with a white coat.
2: True. Or a heretic or something.
8: Something bad, yeah, would have happened to me, and he knew that. But he also knew that at some point, if I persisted, and also with some assistance from him and his group, ultimately I was going to not only figure it out, but integrate, that I was going to become part. I would just accept it and move forward, you know, with the relationship.
2: Next up, let's go to Janice on the island of Maui in Hawaii. Welcome to the show. Hi, Janice.
9: Yeah, hi. Thank you very much for taking my call.
2: Sure.
9: I understood you saying that the benevolent ones want us to ask for intercession to fight the evil ones. I've been aware for a long time that we are in a spiritual battle. And every day I pray to Archangel Michael to defeat the evil ones and say, send into hell Satan and all the evil spirits that roam about the earth seeking the ruin of souls. So is Archangel Michael considered one of the shining ones? And should we be asking for his intercession?
8: Wow. Wow. Powerful question, Janice. Thank you so much. Yes, he is. He is. He's part of the process to liberate those souls that want to continue down the path of light and ultimately achieve their true potential as beings of light, sovereign souls. And it's they know who we are, even though sometimes

0: sometimes we don't know who we are, it's really clear to me that they know exactly who we are and what is our what our true heart desire is. So even if you don't see them with your eyes, just know that they're always around, they're always watching, and they always get, what was told to me was their love for us is never ending. Sorry, it makes me want to cry, because I personally have a hard time accepting that, as flawed as we are, they see the good in us, and they know our true potential, and they're always standing by and or helping to nurture us, even when we don't recognize it.
1: Like true angels.
0: That's what they're called ministering angels, I guess, or guardian angels, or we call them all kinds of things. I mean, that term just means messenger. Clearly, they bring messages, but they also minister to us and assist us, again, because we're all related. It's very clear. Now, I understand that.
1: You think the Anunnaki believes in God?
0: Absolutely. Well, the higher-ranking one do, for sure. Those who haven't fallen. And the thing, even the fallen ones, they know God exists, but they choose to turn away. This is what the path of darkness is all about, George.
1: Yeah.
0: The further you go away from God, the darker it gets, and the more depressed and angry and confused, and it's just... It's all explained very clearly in the book, The Path of Light. But it's demonstrated in there, you know, like how bad it could get. I mean, we think it's bad here now. Apparently, there's other places where it's much darker, much worse. But you have to choose to go there. You know, they're not just going to throw you in there for no reason. We basically choose that path.
1: We're taking calls with Robert Stanley. His couple of his books, by the way, include Covert Encounters in Washington, D.C., that came out in 2011, and Close Encounters on Capitol Hill, that came out in 2006. His website, unicusmagazine.com, is linked up at coasttocoastam.com. Next up, we go to Joe in Monterey, California. Hello, Joseph.
2: Thank you, George.
1: Sure thing.
2: Tonight's an interesting night.
1: They're always interesting, Joey.
2: All the time.
1: That's right.
2: I love some of the things they've been saying. As a school, perhaps the Anunnaki is also in school as well.
0: Correct. Bingo. Yes.
2: How does one advance? And we do have guides and angels, and they are very, very high up in the what people refer to as heaven. Not the heaven on the astral plane, because there's an upper astral plane that's considered heaven, and the heaven of religions, which is, it's pretty good. There is some spiritual advancement there, but reincarnation plays a major part in this. How do we advance faster, in fact, other than meditation? Is service to a higher good, is becoming more focused on accomplishing something that does the greater good for as many souls, not people, but soul itself? And also that there is a way that these souls, and they are considered contaminated, the dark ones, they're considered contaminated. So they're more in desperate need of the light than anyone else, because that can heal, as Christ would say. And he is very active in the world. And yes, we are never, never alone. And a lot of people that listen to the show, and they never call up, that are very advanced, and they're probably looking to see how many of their own kind is here in this world. And yes, there are souls that come from other planets, and this is an opportunity. These are very important times, unfortunately, very important times, where a soul can make a leap in their evolution. Thank you, George, for taking my call. And I'm sorry for the last time I called. I didn't have any sleep for like 38 hours, and I couldn't get my...
1: You were a little groggy, that's for sure. You were a little groggy. Robert, what do you think of those statements?
0: I'm so happy that Joe called in and said that. He's 100% correct. I know he was positioning his questions, but he was basically telling us all the truth. He's very accurate. The Anunnaki are here to learn as well. And as far as, and he, just like Joe said,

0: different continents. That's in the book, The Shining Ones. I know Mr. Sitchin touched on it too as well, because it's pretty obvious when you step back and look at it, the bigger picture. They've been with us under many different names and many different times. All the cultures have some history that relates to them. And that's where it gets a bit confusing, because the continuity seems a bit broken. But again, once you know the template, everything fits, and it puts it into the proper context.
1: You know, and when you look at it in this perspective, and then look at Genesis in the Bible,
0: Yep. It
1: all makes sense, doesn't it?
0: Yeah, but it's, okay, since you brought that up, like, it's talking about a real event, but in ways that is very misleading. For example, the Elohim is the gods, the plural. And the Adam and Eve were actually a group, plural, of beings, Homo sapiens, that the Elohim or the Shining Ones had created. Satan is not an individual, it's a collective, it's the fallen ones, it's the watchers. So it changes the story quite a bit when you realize that there was a lot more players involved. They really dumbed down the information by doing that.
1: Well, they probably do, to be sure. And people can still get your books where?
0: On Amazon. Those books are still available. I guess Amazon owns my stuff. I must have agreed to that at some point.
1: And how do they hear your podcast, your radio show?
0: Oh, yeah. 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
1: That's a lot of programs.
0: Well, you've done, I don't know, like thousands of hours.
1: Thousands.
0: You know, many thousands of hours. It's not a contest. It's funny how it kind of stacks up over the years we've been doing. It's like, I mean, you and I have had, I think this is probably the 12th or 13th conversation we've had since 2006.
1: That's true. We're going to come back, Robert, and take final calls in a moment on Coast to Coast AM.
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1: ABC News, I'm Wayne Cabot. A late night shooting at the Seattle Center, site of a weekend festival. ABC affiliate KOMO spoke with a witness who thought he heard firecrackers.
2: But then there was a second volley, and that's when we saw people storming through the area across the Fisher Pavilion.
1: And we know people have been hit, but no details yet. A pause in U.S. attacks on Iran. Democrat Senator Chris Van Hollen on ABC's This Week said,
3: "We have depleted our interceptors, which are the weapons we use to intercept incoming Iranian attacks, which are obviously necessary to protect American troops."
1: A court ruling this weekend means some states don't have to follow a Trump executive order that makes the Postal Service create a list of approved voters for the midterms. This affects 23 Democratic-led states that sued, not the other 27 red states that did not. This is ABC News. The New York Times says DNC Chair Ken Martin was reported to HR for throwing a phone toward a subordinate as pressure builds in a campaign where Democrats are in debt and Republicans have a surplus. The DNC not commenting on the HR incident, but denies being late in paying its vendors. 24 hours after someone drove a van into a pride celebration, killing a man, German police killed the suspect. In Berlin, ABC's Britt Klenet.
4: Police say that officers fired at the man after he rushed towards them with a knife and that he died at the scene. Now, that's in the western part of the city in Spandau. And it followed a massive search operation to find this suspect. Authorities saying that all signs indicate that it was an Islamist terrorist.

0: attack and that the suspect did have a criminal history.
1: 300,000 people is how many have been chased from their homes in wildfires in France and Spain. That's the population of Orlando. Wayne Cabot, ABC News.
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7: Afternoon high temperatures this time of July should be right around 90, and overnight lows should be in the upper 60s. Well, we'll cross over to the low 70s under partly cloudy skies, and then Monday we'll bump it up to 94 with mostly sunny skies. Heat index readings around 105. Take all of those heat precautions if you are in it. Monday night, mostly clear, 74. Jeff Eno for the Weather Channel.
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2: On our next Coast to Coast program, the tarot card reader Art Rosengarten joins us, and in his second hour, we will do readings. 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
2: What's your gut tell you about disclosure? 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
10: 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But do I think disclosure is ever going to come from a government source? No. And if it does, it'll be some type of faked event. Like, look here, we're orchestrating something for you to see, but that's not what's really going on.
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2: And we're back, George Norrie with Robert Stanley and your calls. Robert, I got to commend you on just a marvelous job that you've done on this topic. Fantastic.
11: Well, thank you. You've been very helpful, George, over the years. I really appreciate it. I hope this isn't our last conversation, but I am going to have to step away from media for a while because I feel it's a little too dangerous right now. Now, here's the thing. You'd ask me, what would I ask the Anunnaki if I could? Well, I did in 2011. I asked Anu, please give me some clarity about the situation. Why is things so screwed up? Okay, and that led me to write the article about the Archons, which you and I discussed.
2: Yeah.
11: And it was shocking to me and you and the audience. It seemed to like a dam was bursting there on some level. Now, obviously, it's a little more complicated than that. That showed me the problem. A big part of the problem was the spiritual parasites. And then in 2013, I asked him again. I said, okay, I understand the problem. How is this going to be resolved? Could you please explain it to me? And then this has only happened once. It was almost immediate. I had a telepathic download where I could actually see that waves of energy are going to wash over the planet from 2013 to 2022, this year, and that everything was going to be revealed, everybody's consciousness was going to be amplified, and everyone was going to have to make a choice whether they were going to go down the path of the dark side or the path of light. So I'm glad you asked me that question. I'm sitting here on hold, and suddenly I realized I've been asking questions and getting some very conclusive answers or information.
2: Now, did you say you're going to back off media for a while?
11: It happened, yes. I feel like it's just a little too dangerous because of the, not just cancel culture, but there's a lot of draconian stuff that's going to come around. It's going to get worse before it gets better is what I'm trying to say. And they warned me back in 2020 when we had this conversation about the angels, angelology.
2: Yeah.
11: They said, if you help us, you're going to become targeted by the fallen ones. And if you're not, you're going to get kicked off the radio, which happened. And then, and if you're not careful, you're going to get kicked off the planet, to put it mildly.
2: Well, okay. Who kicked you off radio? What happened?
11: Well, it's because I was talking about the fallen angels. I was on KGRA, and all it takes is one person to send an angry letter to the station manager. And
2: that got
11: you. A lawsuit.
2: What? And that got you, huh?
11: Well, I mean, yeah, it was an untenable situation. I didn't want to cause trouble for the management or the station. They've been very nice to me. And ultimately, I got welcomed back later. I was off all media for about 8 months. And it was actually our mutual friend, Jeff Daugherty. He wrote to me and he said, Robert, you know, I understand you're concerned about your safety, but, you know, you're being kind of, we need to hear from you. You know, please consider coming back. So I did. I started by going on Jeff's show, and then it kind of snowballed from there. But I'm at the point now where I need to take a. I don't want to do this, but I feel like it's prudent.
2: Take a little breather for a little bit, huh?
11: Yeah.
2: All right, you'll be back. Let's go to calls.
11: Back,
2: Mayat in New York City, welcome to the program. Hello, Mayat.
12: Yes, good morning, gentlemen. Very interesting, as usual, George, show. First of all, I have some comment. And I understand, and I want, and then a two-part question. And George always takes care to make sure that my concerns are addressed. First of all, I think we need to look at, and part of the dilemma, Robert, you're in, and I really appreciate your work, is that what happens around religions, okay? So presently in this country, we have Stephen Marsh, a journalist who just did a book, The Next Civil War, Dispatches from America's Future, just published, and there's a 67% chance of such happening, and people thinking it would be a good idea, and those are people who have fabricated a type of Christianity. So my point is that if everyone listens to Zeitgeist, which explains the origin in terms of the astronomical aspects of the solar, the sun, Orion, the three kings, and all, it all comes from the stars. And then it transfigured to our original civilizations, which we don't really acknowledge in terms of the origin of Christianity in no place but what we call Africa now and the so-called Middle East. But my question concerns, very interesting your definition, Robert, of Satan. So I'd like you to give us one on Lucifer, particularly mindful that the Illuminati, the real cabal, the real people that you don't even see who really run things, they have lifted up Lucifer to the point that it seems to bleed into the archons. That's the other part of my question, because those who read in the occult and how the world really works, the archons are never discussed. Not familiar with your article, but we'll be looking for it. But they are part of this low frequency who also seem to be charged. And George, I'm sure you have my questions and concerns. Oh, and just lastly, there was a brilliant discussion around Ingersoll Lockwood on Coast with Richard Serrett. And one of the books that he wrote was called Laconics of Cult. And he takes a deep dive into how we're basically entrancified into the way that we use these religions. And I'll listen over the air, Robert, for your responses. Thank you, George.
2: Okay, we're going to talk about Satan and the Archons, Robert.
11: Okay, I think she also asked about Lucifer, and so he would be a subordinate. Now, a lot of people, the narrative out there is they're trying to equate Lucifer with Enki. I disagree. I don't think that's accurate. I'm not sure which one of the lower-ranking Anunnaki would fill that role. Again, I think it's more like a collective. But Satan is not even—he's not even on this planet. He's just the administrator of the lower realms. And so, part of the problem that we're facing is that the lower-ranking ones, these fallen ones, are really, I think, the ones that gave us religion so that they could divide us up and control us or continue to further manipulate us one against the other and keep us weak. There's another part of a question. Oh, the Archons.
2: The Archons.
11: So those are thought forms that are coming from the dark side, from the lower astral realm, that the fallen ones have basically asked for assistance in maintaining control here. And they've been doing kind of a very... I mean, it's organized crime for sure on a level that we can't quite understand. But here's the thing: in the Anunnaki language, a serpent is co-equal. It means with a scientist. That's what they call a scientist. And there's different levels of scientists. And so a lower ranking scientist would be called a one-eyed serpent, and the higher ranking ones are called two-eyed serpents. And of course, you see that in the caduceus in the medical industry, you know, with the two snakes intertwined.
2: Right.
11: So the one-eyed serpent is why you see the Illuminati always shows you the one eye. That's really what it is.
2: Interesting take on all of that. Let's go to some more calls. Let us go next to Debbie in Fountain City, Wisconsin. Hi, Deb. Go ahead.
13: Hi, George. Nice talking to you. Hi, Robert.
11: Hi.
13: Thanks for taking my call.
2: Sure.
13: Just a few small questions. Can the Anunnaki, do they change forms? Do they, can they change their form? Or look at, what do they look like? Are they tall?
11: They're taller than us, and yes, they can change their form, absolutely.
2: Are they shapeshifters, Robert?
11: Yeah, apparently so, and this is not a trick. Yeah,
13: What kind of forms do they take? Are they night forms? They're not.
11: So not only sound,
13: ones,
11: but light. And they know how to control it really well. Again, this is what I was saying about the science that they understand. We only know part of it, the lower end of it. They like you said, they can do mystical, magical things, and we just don't fully comprehend how it's done yet.
2: What else do you have, Deb?
13: Hey, when you say the shiny ones, do they actually shine, or is it their bodies that are shiny, or do they radiate?
2: Yeah, why do they call them the shining ones?
11: Yes. Okay, so they're tapped into something that our scientists call the cosmic web of light. And everything is connected to these tributaries of light that flows through all of creation. And we can't see it with our physical eyes. I was shown it up in Malibu in the mountains years ago, and then only recently did I find that scientists claim that they've used instruments to record this to measure it. And they're only looking at the macro scale. I was shown that it's connected everything, even down to the micro and the subatomic level. There's filaments of light that literally connect everything.
2: Next up, we have Jeremy in South Texas. Hi, Jeremy. Go ahead, sir.
14: Oh, hello. Hi, George. Hi, Mr. Stanley.
2: Hi, Jeremy.
14: Hi. May I explain quickly where I'm coming from?
2: Yeah.
14: Okay. I believe our everyday purpose is very important for many of us to eventually reach that good light, right? So, for example, I'm about to graduate a university in the mental health field.
2: Good for you.
14: And it's been a long process for that, and I've been trying to reach that good light. And I really believe that whole idea of life can be like a learning school process. And I came up with these questions because I heard you explaining about the Chumash priests of Anu. And can you explain more in depth who they are? And are they mixed with fallen ones and those of good light? And what is their purpose with Anu? And then lastly, which specific books could you recommend that you wrote that speaks of these priests of Anu? And thank you so much, Mr. Stanley. And
2: okay, thank you.
11: Yeah, thank you, Jeremy. Wow, that's a that's a big question. I have not fully published everything. I'm still working on it. There's some books on my website that you can link to, specifically because you're in the mental health field. I suggest you look on my homepage, scroll down to it's a book called Your Immortal Body of Light. That will make a lot of sense to you. It certainly spoke to me. And the Ontop are a secret society among the Chumash that were allegedly disbanded by the Spaniards when they came in to take over. They realized they couldn't take control of that region until they dealt with the Ontop. So they killed some of them, and then they made their religion illegal, and declared them terrorists. So they're very much hidden. And the thing is, even when they were fully active with among the Chumash society, they kept to themselves. They spoke a separate language, and which they never spoke in front of anybody who was not part of their group. And I only found out, recently about them, even though I knew them, I didn't know that they were connected to Anu, but it's spelled ANTAP. You could Google it. You're not going to get a lot of information about it. But like I said, they're clearly connected with the Belt Stars of Orion, or the House of Orion, also known as On or Anu.
2: Robert, if we believe the Anunnaki might be the fallen angels or the good angels, what is heaven and what is hell?
11: Okay, my understanding is that the lower astral realm is where a lot of souls get stuck because they've gone into this place of victimhood and anger and or guilt and shame, all the negative emotions, basically. There's a place for that. But our origins are as souls, are a place of light, love, and non-duality, peace, and greater understanding and compassion. All the beings there are just fully aware and very happy and healthy and loving. But again, in order for us to achieve our true potential, we choose, we don't have to, but we choose to come to these lower realms and learn. It's really pretty simple, actually. But it's one of the things. But we have to agree, just like when you go to school, you have to live or work by the rules, whatever the school's rules are. You have to follow them, otherwise you're not going to be, you're not permitted to come in, or you may be kicked out if you don't want to do that. And so one of the rules is you have to agree to forget.
2: Absolutely. Robert, stay safe, and when you're ready to come back on the radio, you let me know, okay? For Dan Galante, Gina Salvati, Tom Danheiser, Lisa Lyon, Lex Lonehood, Sean LaDesour, Stephanie Smith, Chris Burrows, Tim Banal, George Knapp, and Ian Punnett, I'm George Norrie, somewhere out there on Coast to Coast AM. We'll see you on our next edition. Until then, be safe, everyone.

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6: 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Actor Jerry Van Dyke was born on this day, and Bugs Bunny made his cartoon debut today in 1940. Faithful Almanac readers will be familiar with this phase. Cornscadius Air is everywhere. For centuries, it's appeared on our July calendar pages. You won't find the word Cornscadius in the dictionary, but most of us know by intuition the hot and damp conditions that are ideal for growing corn. 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The silk will have turned brown, the ears will be plump and full, and the top of the ear should be rounded, not pointy. Piercing a kernel should produce a milky liquid, not clear. 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
7: The end of a manhunt. I'm Ted Lindner, Fox News. A deadly attack targeting Berlin's Pride celebrations, ending with police shooting and killing the suspect. German authorities say it happened as police confronted 21-year-old Abdul Balut in a Berlin suburb Sunday. Police say all the evidence from yesterday's attack that left one person dead and 29 injured pointed to it being an Islamic terrorist attack.
8: Police believe Abdul was driving a white van that drove into a crowd near Berlin's massive Pride Festival Saturday night. It appears he crashed into a tree before police say he got out of the vehicle and stabbed several people with a machete.
7: Fox's Rebecca Castor. Prosecutors say that Balut, a German citizen with Lebanese roots, had tried to join ISIS. While the Trump administration says it's leaving the door open for talks with Iran, Israel's prime minister has got a different endgame opinion. Fox's Gernal Scott with more on that.
9: America's UN ambassador Mike Waltz said the U.S. can continue its air assault on Iran, but will negotiate if Iran comes to the table. On Fox's Sunday Morning Futures, Israel's prime minister Benjamin Netanyahu said he sees this ending in a couple of ways.
10: When this regime is either toppled or it's sufficiently weakened that it knows it has to end its nuclear program and has to change its course. That's really what President Trump is trying to achieve.
9: Netanyahu said the end of the war can happen with or without a deal. A Fox News poll last week showed nearly half of voters feel a deal with Iran will not be made. Gernal Scott, Fox News.
7: And two people have been killed, five others wounded in a shooting Sunday night during a food festival at an events complex near the Space Needle in Seattle. Police investigating the shooting. They were urging people to avoid the area just northwest of downtown. The gunfire erupting around 6 p.m. at the Seattle Center during the Bite of Seattle Festival. 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
11: This is a Bloomberg Money Minute. Are tech companies spending appropriately on their AI ambitions, or are they overspending? That's the question that dominated earnings reports from companies including Google and Tesla last week, and it will likely dominate reports in the week ahead from companies including Microsoft, Meta Platforms, and Amazon. Data from Bloomberg Intelligence shows that among the S&P 500 companies that have posted earnings so far this reporting season, more have raised their outlooks than maintained or cut them, with roughly 85% exceeding profit estimates, highest proportion in 5 years. But so far, that has generally failed to impress investors, fretting over the state of the economy in general and AI spending in particular. Other earnings of note this week include Apple's report this coming Thursday. The market will pay close attention to whether Apple has maintained its profit margin amid rising costs for components, especially memory chips, and as it holds the line on prices for its devices. Andrew O'Day, Bloomberg Radio.
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18: Afternoon high temperatures this time of July should be right around 90, and overnight lows should be in the upper 60s. Well, we'll cross over to the low 70s under partly cloudy skies, and then Monday we'll bump it up to 94 with mostly sunny skies. Heat index readings around 105. Take all of those heat precautions if you are in it. Monday night, mostly clear, 74. Jeff Eno for the Weather Channel.
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1: ABC News, I'm Wayne Cabot. Shooting in Seattle on one of the busiest weekends of the year. The Bite of Seattle drawing thousands. Unclear how many were hit by gunfire. This witness telling ABC affiliate KOMO.
2: A lot of people running. As soon as we evacuated, we saw a lot of cops come by, and the cops did great in coming as fast as possible. But yeah, I think we just need maybe some better security, metal detectors even here.
1: It's not peace, but a pause. ABC's Matt Rivers on why the war weapons are silent for now.
3: U.S. Ambassador to the UN Mike Waltz saying the lull in fighting is designed to give peace talks some space. But a New York Times report says Trump is also pulling back from escalations with Iran for fear it could dangerously drain the Pentagon's already diminished stockpile of Patriot anti-missile interceptors.
1: Trump will meet Tuesday with Israel's prime minister for the first face-to-face since they started the war. He'll also host Ukraine President Zelensky. This is ABC News. The big theatrical buzz this summer of 2026 is about a poem from the 8th century BC.
4: Help me go home.
5: The Odyssey sailed through its second weekend atop the box office, collecting another $87 million in ticket sales. In just 2 weeks, the Greek epic has made over $286 million in North America. Disney's live-action Moana added another $10.5 million this weekend, good enough for second place.
6: It's good to see them fighting again.
7: It sure is.
5: Well, Toy Story 5, another Disney release, took in another $10 million. Disney is the parent company of ABC. Mike Dubusky, ABC News.
1: The Fed will decide on interest rates Wednesday. Here's ABC's Rena Roy.
8: The broader expectation is the Fed holds steady while watching to see whether higher energy prices start spilling into core inflation, meaning there is a chance we could see a rate hike later this year.
1: Mortgage rates are already up. I'm Wayne Cabot, ABC News.
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4: Afternoon high temperatures this time of July should be right around 90, and overnight lows should be in the upper 60s. Well, we'll cross over to the low 70s under partly cloudy skies, and then Monday we'll bump it up to 94 with mostly sunny skies. Heat index readings around 105. Take all of those heat precautions if you are in it. Monday night, mostly clear, 74. Jeff Eno from the Weather Channel.
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8: 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Actor Jerry Van Dyke was born on this day, and Bugs Bunny made his cartoon debut today in 1940. Faithful Almanac readers will be familiar with this phase. Cornscadius Air is everywhere. For centuries, it's appeared on our July calendar pages. You won't find the word Cornscadius in the dictionary, but most of us know by intuition the hot and damp conditions that are ideal for growing corn. And if you're growing your own sweet corn, here's a few signs it's ready for picking. The silk will have turned brown, the ears will be plump and full, and the top of the ear should be rounded, not pointy. Piercing a kernel should produce a milky liquid, not clear. That is the Old Farmer's Almanac Radio Report. 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
10: A deadly mass shooting in Seattle. I'm Sue Guzman, Fox News. And the shooting at a Seattle food festival leaving two people dead and four wounded, including a child. This happened at the Bite of Seattle Festival at the Seattle Center around 6 p.m. The shooting sending people scrambling for safety. Seattle Mayor Katie Wilson issuing a statement saying now that one person is in custody. No word on identity. The monorail has been shut down for the night. U.S. and Iran pausing strikes on one another after nearly 2 weeks of attacks. U.S. Ambassador to the U.N. Mike Walz telling Fox the president is giving talks some space. More from Fox's Rich Edson.
11: The U.S. Ambassador to the United Nations says President Trump wants to give peace talks with Tehran some space. Iran claims it will also halt attacks as long as the United States does the same. President Trump has been considering launching a new, quote, massive strike if Tehran does not make a deal. New reporting suggests the U.S. military officials are cautioning against further escalation. The New York Times cites key concerns, including depleting interceptor stockpiles, a wider war, and economic impact. Meantime, Omani officials have been meeting with their Iranian counterparts this weekend on reopening the Strait of Hormuz.
10: In Germany, the suspect in the deadly Berlin Pride attack that left one person dead and 29 injured was shot and killed by police during a confrontation on Sunday in the suburb of the city.
12: Officials say the man rushed officers with a sharp object before being shot. 21-year-old Abdul Balaud is accused of driving a van into the Pride Parade crowd before allegedly stabbing others with a machete. Authorities believe it was an Islamic extremist terror attack. One person was killed, 29 others were hurt.
10: And a raging wildfire in southwest France forcing the evacuation of 55,000 more people overnight, more than 220,000 in all. 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
15: This is a Bloomberg Money Minute. Even as financial markets increasingly predict that borrowing costs will be higher by the end of this year, economists are still expecting the Fed Reserve's next move on interest rates will be a cut. Forecasters in a Bloomberg survey see the U.S. Central Bank cutting its benchmark rate by a quarter percentage point in the third quarter of next year. While that's later than last month's survey, it contrasts with views from policymakers and investors who have suggested rate hikes may be on the horizon. Fed Reserve policymakers meet in Washington this week and release their latest decision on rates Wednesday. Economic readings, to which Wall Street will pay close attention in the week ahead, include the initial estimate of U.S. GDP April to June. Bloomberg is forecasting a 2% advance in that reading. Also, we have two reports tracking the collective American mood: July consumer confidence from the Conference Board Tuesday, and July final consumer sentiment from the University of Michigan Friday. Andrew O'Day, Bloomberg Radio.
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21: Afternoon high temperatures this time of July should be right around 90, and overnight lows should be in the upper 60s. Well, we'll cross over to the low 70s under partly cloudy skies, and then Monday we'll bump it up to 94 with mostly sunny skies. Heat index readings around 105. Take all of those heat precautions if you are in it. Monday night, mostly clear, 74. Jeff Eno for the Weather Channel.
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1: ABC News, I'm Wayne Cabot. A late night shooting at the Seattle Center, site of a weekend festival. ABC affiliate KOMO spoke with a witness who thought he heard firecrackers.
2: But then there was a second volley, and that's when we saw people storming through the area across the Fisher Pavilion.
1: And we know people have been hit, but no details yet. A pause in U.S. attacks on Iran. Democrat Senator Chris Van Hollen on ABC's This Week said,
3: "We have depleted our interceptors, which are the weapons we use to intercept incoming Iranian attacks, which are obviously necessary to protect American troops."
1: A court ruling this weekend means some states don't have to follow a Trump executive order that makes the Postal Service create a list of approved voters for the midterms. This affects 23 Democratic-led states that sued, not the other 27 red states that did not. This is ABC News. The New York Times says DNC Chair Ken Martin was reported to HR for throwing a phone toward a subordinate as pressure builds in a campaign where Democrats are in debt and Republicans have a surplus. The DNC not commenting on the HR incident, but denies being late in paying its vendors. 24 hours after someone drove a van into a pride celebration, killing a man, German police killed the suspect. In Berlin, ABC's Britt Klenet.
4: Police say that officers fired at the man after he rushed towards them with a knife and that he died at the scene. Now, that's in the western part of the city in Spandau, and it followed a massive search operation to find this suspect. Authorities saying that all signs indicate that it was an Islamist terror attack and that the suspect did have a criminal history.
1: 300,000 people is how many have been chased from their homes in wildfires in France and Spain. That's the population of Orlando. Wayne Cabot, ABC News.
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4: Afternoon high temperatures this time of July should be right around 90, and overnight lows should be in the upper 60s. Well, we'll cross over to the low 70s under partly cloudy skies, and then Monday we'll bump it up to 94 with mostly sunny skies. Heat index readings around 105. Take all of those heat precautions if you are in it. Monday night, mostly clear, 74. Jeff Eno for the Weather Channel.
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11: 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Actor Jerry Van Dyke was born on this day, and Bugs Bunny made his cartoon debut today in 1940. Faithful Almanac readers will be familiar with this phase. Cornscadius Air is everywhere. For centuries, it's appeared on our July calendar pages. You won't find the word Cornscadius in the dictionary, but most of us know by intuition the hot and damp conditions that are ideal for growing corn. And if you're growing your own sweet corn, here's a few signs it's ready for picking. The silk will have turned brown, the ears will be plump and full, and the top of the ear should be rounded, not pointy. Piercing a kernel should produce a milky liquid, not clear. 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
13: Tragedy in Seattle. I'm Ted Lindner, Fox News. Three people are dead, four others wounded after shots rang out at a food festival in Seattle on Sunday night around 6 o'clock local time. Seattle Assistant Chief of Special Operations Tyrone Davis.
14: This afternoon, we had officers working our Bite of Seattle event. At 6:01 p.m., gunshots were heard. We had officers in the area, in the immediate area, when these gunshots went off. Officers responded and addressed one of the shooters.
13: One person in custody. Police believe a second shooter is on the loose. They believe the two shooters were firing shots at each other. Two guns have been recovered. Few other details released so far. There were other mass shootings across the country Sunday, including in Chicago, Memphis, Tennessee, North Charleston in South Carolina, Robinson Township in Michigan, as well as in Morgan Hill, California. A deadly attack targeting Berlin's Pride celebrations ending with police shooting and killing the suspect. German authorities say it happened as police confronted 21-year-old Abdul Balut in a Berlin suburb Sunday. Police say all the evidence from the attack on Saturday that left one person dead and 29 injured points to it being an Islamic terror attack.
15: Police believe Abdul was driving a white van that drove into a crowd near Berlin's massive Pride Festival Saturday night. It appears he crashed into a tree before police say he got out of the vehicle and stabbed several people with a machete.
13: Fox's Rebecca Castor. Prosecutors say that Balut, a German citizen with Lebanese roots, had tried to join ISIS. And a powerful heat dome is anchored over the central United States, placing nearly 100 million Americans under heat alerts as temperatures surge past 100 degrees from Texas to the Dakotas. Affected areas spanning from the Mississippi River west into the plains, the Rockies, and the Midwest, with extreme heat risks stretching into parts of the Great Lakes. 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
21: This is a Bloomberg Money Minute. Taco Bell's attempt at getting scared customers back through its doors to help mitigate the impact of the cyclosporiasis outbreak appears to be working. Tracking by Bloomberg's Second Measure finds that on Wednesday of last week, when the chain started selling its lettuce-free enchiladas for $1 instead of the usual $4 or more, customer transactions were down 1% compared with the prior week. That compares with the double-digit percentage declines logged every day of the previous 7. Right now, the average retail price for ground beef is $7 a pound, and sirloin steaks are $14. But some price relief could be coming. Dow Jones first to report that the Agriculture Department is lifting a more than year-long ban on Mexican cattle imports to ease soaring beef prices. The U.S. plans to resume importing Mexican cattle at the port of entry in Douglas, Arizona in late August, and eventually open 2 more ports of entry in New Mexico. Andrew O'Day, Bloomberg Radio.
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25: Afternoon high temperatures this time of July should be right around 90, and overnight lows should be in the upper 60s. Well, we'll cross over to the low 70s under partly cloudy skies, and then Monday we'll bump it up to 94 with mostly sunny skies. Heat index readings around 105. Take all of those heat precautions if you are in it. Monday night, mostly clear, 74. Jeff Eno for the Weather Channel.
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in everyday life. And also we'll get into how people can find out if they've got any ability themselves. So Hakeem Isler is our guest. Phoenix of the Heart is the name of his latest book, talking about the idea for the Psy Games. And we'll get into some details on that in our next segment.

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1: ABC News, I'm Wayne Cabot. Shooting in Seattle on one of the busiest weekends of the year. The Bite of Seattle drawing thousands. Unclear how many were hit by gunfire. This witness telling ABC affiliate KOMO.
2: A lot of people running. As soon as we evacuated, we saw a lot of cops come by, and the cops did great in coming as fast as possible. But yeah, I think we just need maybe some better security, metal detectors even here.
1: It's not peace, but a pause. ABC's Matt Rivers on why the war weapons are silent for now.
3: U.S. Ambassador to the UN Mike Waltz saying the lull in fighting is designed to give peace talks some space. But a New York Times report says Trump is also pulling back from escalations with Iran for fear it could dangerously drain the Pentagon's already diminished stockpile of Patriot anti-missile interceptors.
1: Trump will meet Tuesday with Israel's prime minister for the first face-to-face since they started the war. He'll also host Ukraine President Zelensky. This is ABC News. The big theatrical buzz this summer of 2026 is about a poem from the 8th century BC.
4: Help me go home.
5: The Odyssey sailed through its second weekend atop the box office, collecting another $87 million in ticket sales. In just 2 weeks, the Greek epic has made over $286 million in North America. Disney's live-action Moana added another $10.5 million this weekend, good enough for second place.
6: It's good to see them fighting again.
7: It sure is.
5: Well, Toy Story 5, another Disney release, took in another $10 million. Disney is the parent company of ABC. Mike Dubusky, ABC News.
1: The Fed will decide on interest rates Wednesday. Here's ABC's Rena Roy.
8: The broader expectation is the Fed holds steady while watching to see whether higher energy prices start spilling into core inflation, meaning there is a chance we could see a rate hike later this year.
1: Mortgage rates are already up. I'm Wayne Cabot, ABC News.
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13: Afternoon high temperatures this time of July should be right around 90, and overnight lows should be in the upper 60s. Well, we'll cross over to the low 70s under partly cloudy skies, and then Monday we'll bump it up to 94 with mostly sunny skies. Heat index readings around 104.

0: 5. Take all of those heat precautions if you are in it. Monday night, mostly clear, 74. 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
5: 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Actor Jerry Van Dyke was born on this day, and Bugs Bunny made his cartoon debut today in 1940. Faithful Almanac readers will be familiar with this phase. Cornscadius Air is everywhere. For centuries, it's appeared on our July calendar pages. You won't find the word Cornscadius in the dictionary, but most of us know by intuition the hot and damp conditions that are ideal for growing corn. 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The silk will have turned brown, the ears will be plump and full, and the top of the ear should be rounded, not pointy. Piercing a kernel should produce a milky liquid, not clear. 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
7: A food festival turns deadly in Seattle. I'm Sue Guzman, Fox News. A shooting at a Seattle food festival leaving 3 people dead and 4 wounded happened at the Bite of Seattle Festival at the Seattle Center about 6 p.m. Sunday. Shooting sending people scrambling for safety. Tyrone Davis is Seattle's Assistant Chief of Special Operations.
8: Right now we believe that we have no outstanding threat to the community. We do have one suspect that is being interviewed. We've recovered 2 guns. It's one thing to note, one of the 4 victims that was taken to the hospital was a toddler.
7: A word on a motive, the monorail has been shot for the night. U.S. and Iran pausing strikes on each other after nearly 2 weeks of attacks. U.S. Ambassador to the United Nations, Mike Walls, telling Fox the president is giving talk some space. More from Fox's Rich Edson.
9: The U.S. Ambassador to the United Nations says President Trump wants to give peace talks with Tehran some space. Iran claims it will also halt attacks as long as the United States does the same. President Trump has been considering launching a new, quote, massive strike if Tehran does not make a deal. New reporting suggests the U.S. military officials are cautioning against further escalation. The New York Times cites key concerns, including depleting interceptor stockpiles, a wider war, and economic impact. Meantime, Omani officials have been meeting with their Iranian counterparts this weekend on reopening the Strait of Hormuz.
7: Oil futures are down 6% with the news. And a raging wildfire in southwest France has forced the evacuation of 55,000 more people overnight. This brings the total to 220,000 in one region alone as flames are creeping even closer to the wine region city of Bordeaux. 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
6: 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Just click listen, then swipe right and hear the latest news updates on your time. 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
1: This is a Bloomberg Money Minute. Are tech companies spending appropriately on their AI ambitions, or are they overspending? That's the question that dominated earnings reports from companies including Google and Tesla last week, and it will likely dominate reports in the week ahead from companies including Microsoft, Meta Platforms, and Amazon. Data from Bloomberg Intelligence shows that among the S&P 500 companies that have posted earnings so far this reporting season, more have raised their outlooks than maintained or cut them, with roughly 85% exceeding profit estimates, highest proportion in 5 years. But so far, that has generally failed to impress investors, fretting over the state of the economy in general and AI spending in particular. Other earnings of note this week include Apple's report this coming Thursday. The market will pay close attention to whether Apple has maintained its profit margin amid rising costs for components, especially memory chips, and as it holds the line on prices for its devices. Andrew O'Day, Bloomberg Radio.
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16: Afternoon high temperatures this time of July should be right around 90, and overnight lows should be in the upper 60s. Well, we'll cross over to the low 70s under partly cloudy skies, and then Monday we'll bump it up to 94 with mostly sunny skies. Heat index readings around 105. Take all of those heat precautions if you are in it. Monday night, mostly clear, 74. Jeff Eno from the Weather Channel.
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1: ABC News, I'm Wayne Cabot. A late-night shooting at the Seattle Center, site of a weekend festival. ABC affiliate KOMO spoke with a witness who thought he heard firecrackers.
2: But then there was a second volley, and that's when we saw people storming through the area across the Fisher Pavilion.
1: And we know people have been hit, but no details yet. A pause in U.S. attacks on Iran. Democrat Senator Chris Van Hollen on ABC's This Week said,
3: "We have depleted our interceptors, which are the weapons we use to intercept incoming Iranian attacks, which are obviously necessary to protect American troops."
1: A court ruling this weekend means some states don't have to follow a Trump executive order that makes the Postal Service create a list of approved voters for the midterms. This affects 23 Democratic-led states that sued, not the other 27 red states that did not. This is ABC News. The New York Times says DNC Chair Ken Martin was reported to HR for throwing a phone toward a subordinate as pressure builds in a campaign where Democrats are in debt and Republicans have a surplus. The DNC not commenting on the HR incident, but denies being late in paying its vendors. 24 hours after someone drove a van into a pride celebration, killing a man, German police killed the suspect. In Berlin, ABC's Britt Klenet.
4: Police say that officers fired at the man after he rushed towards them with a knife and that he died at the scene. Now, that's in the western part of the city in Spandau, and it followed a massive search operation to find this suspect. Authorities saying that all signs indicate that it was an Islamist terror attack and that the suspect did have a criminal history.
1: 300,000 people is how many have been chased from their homes in wildfires in France and Spain. That's the population of Orlando. Wayne Cabot, ABC News.
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9: Afternoon high temperatures this time of July should be right around 90, and overnight lows should be in the upper 60s. Well, we'll cross over to the low 70s under partly cloudy skies, and then Monday we'll bump it up to 94 with mostly sunny skies. Heat index readings around 105. Take all of those heat precautions if you are in it. Monday night, mostly clear, 74. Jeff Eno from the Weather Channel.
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0: to give peace talks some space. But a New York Times report says Trump is also pulling back from escalations with Iran for fear it could dangerously drain the Pentagon's already diminished stockpile of Patriot anti-missile interceptors.
1: Trump will meet Tuesday with Israel's prime minister for the first face-to-face since they started the war. He'll also host Ukraine President Zelensky. This is ABC News. The big theatrical buzz this summer of 2026 is about a poem from the 8th century BC.
2: Help me go home.
3: The Odyssey sailed through its second weekend atop the box office, collecting another $87 million in ticket sales. In just 2 weeks, the Greek epic has made over $286 million in North America. Disney's live-action Moana added another $10.5 million this weekend, good enough for second place.
4: It's good to see them fighting again.
5: It sure is.
3: Well, Toy Story 5, another Disney release, took in another $10 million. Disney is the parent company of ABC. Mike Dubusky, ABC News.
1: The Fed will decide on interest rates Wednesday. Here's ABC's Rena Roy.
6: The broader expectation is the Fed holds steady while watching to see whether higher energy prices start spilling into core inflation, meaning there is a chance we could see a rate hike later this year.
1: Mortgage rates are already up. I'm Wayne Cabot, ABC News.
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12: Afternoon high temperatures this time of July should be right around 90, and overnight lows should be in the upper 60s. Well, we'll cross over to the low 70s under partly cloudy skies, and then Monday we'll bump it up to 94 with mostly sunny skies. Heat index readings around 105. Take all of those heat precautions if you are in it. Monday night, mostly clear, 74. Jeff Eno from the Weather Channel.
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14: Hey, glad you're with us. Welcome into Monday, July 27th. Gordon Deal with Nicole Murray. Some of our top stories and headlines: 3 people dead, 4 injured after a shooting at a food festival in Seattle. U.S. and Iran are on a 2-day break from fighting. The Saudi military struck Houthi targets in Yemen in retaliation for firing on its tankers in the Red Sea last week. Another heat wave this week for Western Europe, where deadly wildfires have forced the evacuation of hundreds of thousands. Wall Street Journal says Waymo robo-taxis in Austin, Texas, have racked up more than $9,000 in parking tickets past couple of years, and a new way to help veterans in South Carolina. That story in about 20 minutes. A market's mystery has perplexed some analysts this year. Why are stocks sitting near all-time highs while the global economy is rocked by geopolitical conflict and inflation pressures? Analysis from Emily Peck, national correspondent at Axios. Emily, set this up.
5: It's a good question. That is the question. Usually people will say, well, Gordon, the stock market isn't the economy. So even though things seem crazy out in the world, stock

0: Thanks for spending time with us. Welcome into Monday. It is time now for the mic drop with this morning's Dom Savino.
1: Good morning, Gordon. This is a story of part survival, maybe part Superman, too. A nurse from Montana is recovering after surviving the freakiest hiking accident. The man got impaled by his own hiking pole. It happened to David Cifaldi as he was climbing Granite Peak. That's Montana's tallest mountain at more than 12,000 feet of elevation. The guy says he and some buddies were 10 miles into this climb when it happened. He slipped on some rocks, and as he tried to catch himself, one of the trekking poles pierced his left side. My goodness. Cifaldi says his nurse brain kicked in fast, and he realized pretty quickly the injury was not life-threatening, thankfully. But then, pole still through his side, the guy and his friends had to retrace the 10 miles of rugged terrain back down the mountain.
0: What?
1: And after 6.5 hours, they made it to the bottom. They took Cifaldi to the hospital. Good news, the pole has since been removed, and the guy is recovering at home.
0: What in the world?
1: Mm-hmm.
0: What took so long, by the way, to hike that 6 hours? Oh, the pole sticking out of his side.
1: Yeah.
0: I see. Wow. Oh, my goodness.
1: Can you imagine walking past that guy as he's going down?
0: Stand clear.
1: That's right.
0: Jeez. How freaky is that?
1: Yeah.
0: Because the pole obviously had to flip up upside down, right? So the spiky part, I would imagine, like, jams through him. The handle's not what's puncturing him here.
1: Right.
0: It's the spiky side.
1: Yes.
0: Oh, my goodness. Yeah, I got this, guys. Let me... Just get out of my way. Imagine 6 hours of that. How you feeling, Dave? I'm hanging in there.
1: Yeah, what do you talk about?
0: Jeez. What do you talk about?
1: Reason 1001 why I won't be hiking anytime soon.
0: Wow. Oh, man.
1: Give me a little hill. That's about it. Gordon, elsewhere, best not to throw stones from a glass house, or in this case, one very reckless saddle. A cyclist in the Yorkshire region of England got hit with the old Uno reverse card by cops after reporting a driver for dangerous driving. The guy sent authorities dashboard, or handlebar video, if you will. The video shows a Volvo SUV in the oncoming lane driving too close to the cyclist. Give him a ticket, the cyclist said, and cops did, but they also threw the book right back at the biker. Because police ordered him to pay more than £1,200 or $1,600 in fines after they said the guy's own video shows him riding without, quote, due care and attention. The SUV did pass too close to him, yes, but the cyclist also split lanes at the same time.
0: Mm.
1: He's riding right along the white line as he splits within inches of the SUV to his right and a parked car to his left. A police spokesperson said the cyclist gave the cars significantly less distance than he initially claimed.
0: Ah, there you go, whiner.
1: Yep.
0: Stop pointing the finger. Jeez.
1: All for outing reckless driving, but this is reckless cycling.
0: Yeah. We're pointing his finger at everybody else. Look at him. Look at him. He did this. He did that.
1: That's right.
0: Oh, my goodness.
1: A lot of that on the road nowadays, I feel like, even here in the U.S.
0: Yeah. Sometimes it's just too much video.
1: Mm-hmm.
0: Right? Just eat the video. Leave it alone. Live to fight another day. Okay, you both had driving issues. Jeez.
1: Do we all need a dashboard cam?
0: Yeah. I feel like we're the only ones that don't have a ton of that, right?
1: Mm-hmm.
0: Everywhere else in the world, it seemed like you can get a car crash and there's always dash cam video associated with it.
1: Yep.
0: Thank you, Dom. 13 minutes now in front of the hour on This Morning, America's First News.
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12: Dying area of rain and thunderstorms to our northwest. Trying to clip us here this morning with a few showers, thunder showers. Then that's going to be it. We're going to settle in for a couple of days of hot, humid weather. Some partial sun this afternoon. Low 90s. Heat index 105. Tonight mainly clear, 75. Sunshine, hot and humid tomorrow. 95 with a heat index between 105 and 110. From the Weather Channel, I'm Ray Stajic.
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13: An all-star team of the world's best journalists bring you the facts each and every morning. 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
0: Thanks for spending time with us. Welcome into Monday. New research finds that eating only during a 9-hour window and avoiding food for 4 hours before bed may help stave off cognitive decline in old age. A pilot study of overweight older women found hints of improvement in mental skills among those who ate within the restricted period compared with those who spread their meals over a longer time. If confirmed in larger studies, the work suggests people could help to protect their cognitive abilities by eating within a relatively narrow window and then not eating late into the night. Professor Sue Shapsies, nutritional scientist at Rutgers University, says losing weight alone can help slow cognitive decline in older age, but there may be additional benefits for those who do not eat outside an 8 to 9 hour window and then stop eating 4 hours before bed. 8 minutes now in front of the hour on This Morning. Once again, here's Nicole Murray.
13: And now, the three big things you need to know. Number one.
14: Three people are dead and four others have been injured after a shooter opened fire at the Bite of Seattle Food Festival. This person told TV station KOMO that more needs to be done to protect the public.
15: A lot of people running. As soon as we evacuated, we saw a lot of cops come by and the cops did great in coming as fast as possible. But yeah, I think we just need maybe some better security, metal detectors even here.
14: Police added that they have arrested one suspect and are looking for another who fled the scene.
13: Number two.
14: Democrats are favored to win the House, but are slight underdogs in the fight for the Senate with 99 days to go before the midterms. That's according to the latest forecast from Decision Desk HQ. Republican Pennsylvania Senator Dave McCormick on Fox News.
16: Prices are still too high. Home ownership is still too distant for too many people, so there's still work to be done. But this economy is moving in the right direction, and we got to make sure we make that case to voters as well.
14: Republicans currently hold slim majorities in both the upper and lower chambers of Congress.
13: Number three.
14: And more news ahead of the midterms. A federal appeals court has rejected the Trump administration's attempt to implement an executive order restricting mail-in voting ahead of November's elections. 23 states have sued to halt the legislation. An American woman has disappeared while on vacation in Grenada, and her loved ones are pleading for help finding her. Amanda Harmon, who knew the victim, speaks out.
17: If you have any information, no detail is too small. We are trying not to leave any stone unturned.
14: Police say 44-year-old Elizabeth Waddell from Cary, North Carolina, was last seen at Grand Anse Beach on Wednesday. Are you backing off of produce amid the Cyclospora outbreak? You are not alone. A new CBS News poll says that roughly 40% of Americans are now buying or eating less fruits and veggies because of it. A Health Paws survey says the average dog owner is dropping more than $4,200 a year on routine health care. This includes routine vet visits, high-quality food, and preventative medications.
0: $4,200 a year?
14: Yeah, and I would say mine is higher, to be honest with you.
0: Really?
14: Yeah, but I also get a little crazy. Like, every time Carolina coughs or hacks up a lung, I'm like, vet, help.
0: Yes.
14: Yes, I get a little overprotective,
0: if you will. I don't know that we're that high, but it's a lot. I'm not sure.
14: You have multiple dogs. How has it not hit that dollar amount?
0: You know what? Nicole, sometimes ignorance is bliss. I don't really think I want to know.
14: Okay.
0: I don't think I want to know. I think maybe that's what it is.
14: All right. Fair enough.
0: 6 minutes now in front of the hour.
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28: 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Actor Jerry Van Dyke was born on this day, and Bugs Bunny made his cartoon debut today in 1940. Faithful Almanac readers will be familiar with this phase. 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The silk will have turned brown, the ears will be plump and full, and the top of the ear should be rounded, not pointy. Piercing a kernel should produce a milky liquid, not clear. 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
0: Thanks for spending time with us. A former hotel in South Carolina has been transformed into something its supporters say is far more meaningful than a place to stay. WCSC Television says the Tunnel to Towers Foundation officially opened a veterans village in North Charleston last week, creating a long-term housing community designed to help veterans experiencing homelessness regain stability, independence, and a renewed sense of purpose. The North Charleston location is the foundation's third veterans village nationwide, with about 20 more currently under development as part of a larger goal to build more than 100 villages across the country. Resident Mark Delbrock.
29: It's not a handout, it's a hand up. I mean, we pay rent here. It's just been amazing.
0: The village includes on-site case managers, employment assistance, behavioral health services, financial counseling, legal advocacy, and peer support. Utilities and transportation are included in the monthly program fee, which is $1,000 and never exceeds the affordable housing maximum for the area. For Nicole Murray and Dom Savino, I'm Gordon Deal. 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

0: It may be an invented word, but there's hardly one that fits more perfectly for this time of year. All about Cornscadious Air today from the Old Farmer's Almanac. With more practical tips and useful advice, this is the Old Farmer's Almanac Radio Report for Monday, July 27th, the 208th day of the year. Actor Jerry Van Dyke was born on this day, and Bugs Bunny made his cartoon debut today in 1940. Faithful Almanac readers will be familiar with this phase. Cornscadious Air is everywhere. For centuries, it's appeared on our July calendar pages. You won't find the word Cornscadious in the dictionary, but most of us know by intuition the hot and damp conditions that are ideal for growing corn. And if you're growing your own sweet corn, here's a few signs it's ready for picking. The silk will have turned brown, the ears will be plump and full, and the top of the ear should be rounded, not pointy. Piercing a kernel should produce a milky liquid, not clear. That is the Old Farmer's Almanac Radio Report. 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
2: Still searching in Seattle. I'm Dave Anthony, Fox News. For a second gunman in last night's shooting near the Space Needle that sent people running at a food festival and left three people dead, four wounded.
3: Our focus right now is on supporting the victims as SPD and partners continue this investigation.
2: That's Seattle Mayor Katie Wilson. Here's Assistant Police Chief Tyrone Davis.
4: We do have one suspect that is being interviewed. We've recovered two guns. It's one thing to note, one of the four victims that was taken to the hospital was a toddler.
2: A two-year-old boy, now in stable condition. Davis says they believe the two gunmen were shooting at each other. In Germany, police tracked down the suspect in Saturday's Pride Parade attack. Police say he ran at them with a knife and they shot and killed him the day after the man drove a van into a crowd in Berlin, killing one, injuring 29 others in what's being called an Islamist terror attack. For a third night in a row, the U.S. did not bomb Iran, which says it will not go on the attack so long as that continues.
5: Axios reports that the top U.S. military commander in the Middle East, Admiral Brad Cooper, recommended stopping the bombing campaign around the Strait of Hormuz because it has reached the limit of its effectiveness, according to two sources familiar with knowledge of his position. Now, the White House is making clear that the military option remains on the table, but officials are giving diplomacy and intense economic pressure time to work. The U.S. naval blockade remains in effect, costing the regime hundreds of millions of dollars per day.
2: Fox's Trey Yingston, Tel Aviv, and the pause in fighting as oil prices plunging. WTI down more than 7%, over 8% for Brent crude. President Trump will talk up the economy today, going to Michigan, visiting a GM facility as early voting starts there.
6: Voters in Michigan will choose nominees for open Senate and governor's races and pick candidates across all of Michigan's 13 congressional districts. Trump won Michigan in 2016 and 2024, so both parties see this as a critical state to win over.
2: Fox's Alex Hogan. The primary is August 4th. 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
2: There is skepticism on the left about the deal the Trump administration announced last week to help Saudi Arabia build a nuclear energy program. Congress has to approve that, and the Saudis may balk at the president tying the deal to the joining the Abraham Accords.
8: UN Ambassador Mike Waltz said on NBC's Meet the Press the nuclear cooperation deal with the Saudis is still on.
9: They had options. They went with us. They're going with American companies, American workers.
8: But Maryland Democratic Senator Chris Van Hollen said on ABC's This Week, the stipulation of normalizing relations with Israel was not much more than a White House bait and switch.
10: It just shows you cannot rely on the United States. You certainly can't count on the Trump administration.
8: Saudi Arabia has said it would not normalize Israel relations until a path to a Palestinian state is established. Gernal Scott, Fox News.
2: There will be public goodbyes to a late senator this week.
11: Senator Lindsey Graham will be memorialized with ceremonies in Washington, D.C. and his home state of South Carolina. Tomorrow, there will be a short program in the U.S. Capitol Rotunda to honor his congressional service, followed by an invitation-only funeral at Washington National Cathedral. His remains will be taken to Columbia, South Carolina, where on Wednesday, the funeral will pause at the State House for an F-16 flyover and presentation from the state's law enforcement officials. The procession will continue to First Baptist Church of Columbia for a funeral service before he is laid to rest in a private family burial in Pickens County, South Carolina. Tanya J. Powers, Fox News.
2: And his sister, Darlene Graham, was appointed senator to fill out the rest of her brother's term that ends in January. The Federal Reserve will assess the economy this week ahead of a report Thursday on economic growth in the second quarter after the two-day Fed meeting. No change in interest rates is expected Wednesday on Wall Street. Stock futures are up big. I'm Dave Anthony, and this is Fox News.
12: Good morning in the News Center. I'm David Crowder. The Rome City Commission will review its financial reporting for last year when it meets tonight. Christopher McKellar of Malden & Jenkins will present the 2025 audit results. The commission will get an update during its caucus and the regular meeting. The commission is expected to approve the transfer of property on Hardy Avenue to the Land Bank Authority. Monday's meeting begins at 6:30 p.m. at Rome City Hall. A Lindell woman has been arrested on charges of exploitation or intimidation of the elderly, simple battery, and simple assault. According to Floyd County jail records, 46-year-old Michelle Lee Morris charged at and pushed a 78-year-old woman on Thursday of last week. A West Rome man is charged with aggravated stalking and possession of marijuana. According to Floyd County jail records, 24-year-old Altavius Trevon Macon was found hidden in a gas station next to the workplace of someone with a protection order against him. The offense occurred on July 23rd. More news online at WRGANews.com. In the News Center, I'm David Crowder.
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13: Hitting the pause button again. Good morning, I'm Gordon Deal, along with Nicole Murray. On this Monday, July 27th, glad you could join us. Here's what's up this hour.
14: The U.S. and Iran are reportedly pursuing their latest diplomacy efforts by taking a break from fighting.
13: In Seattle, three people have been killed and four others wounded after two gunmen exchanged fire at a food festival.
14: For voters this November who currently dislike both major political parties, where do they turn? We'll have analysis.
13: And having more than just a plan for money in retirement.
15: Being a financial advisor, I went to so many funerals and nursing homes and hospitals because people, once they don't have anything to do, they started getting depressed, they started having bad habits, and quite frankly, I went to way more of those facilities than I ever dreamed. Someone said, is that tongue-in-cheek? I said, absolutely not. I said, that's reality. I just don't want to see that.
13: Financial advisor Gary Cirac from his book, How to Retire and Not Die. Three people have been killed and four others wounded in Seattle at a food festival after police say two people opened fire on each other. Seattle Mayor Katie Wilson said a suspect has been taken into custody. Another is being sought after fleeing. Officials said the Seattle Fire Department was dispatched to the scene just after 6 o'clock last evening after shots rang out at an event called Bite of Seattle. This witness was on Como Television.
16: A lot of people running. As soon as we evacuated, we saw a lot of cops come by, and the cops did great in coming as fast as possible. But yeah, I think we just need maybe some better security, metal detectors even here.
13: The three-day festival features hundreds of food vendors and performers and is held at the Seattle Center. Investigators say two guns were recovered at the scene. Law enforcement officials are asking the public to come forward with information. Its website says the festival started back in 1982 and draws some 350,000 attendees. The United States and Iran have paused their attacks for a second straight day. President Trump is holding off on a major military escalation as efforts continued to bring the two back to the negotiating table. The efforts to revive diplomacy to open the Strait of Hormuz also come amid a debate over the impact of declining munitions stocks. On Fox News, Mike Waltz, U.S. Ambassador to the U.N., dismissed the idea that the American stockpile of Patriot and other air defense interceptors is running low.
9: They have decided, one, they're going to new types of munitions, cheaper munitions, new technologies, but also with these new defense budgets, rebuilding our great military.
13: Meanwhile, concerns continued about shipping on the Strait and now on another crucial waterway in the region, the Bab el Mandeb Strait to the Red Sea. Houthi terrorists in Yemen last week threatened a blockade of Saudi shipping there. Israel's prime minister, by the way, is expected to meet with President Trump tomorrow in Washington. The latest forecast from Decision Desk HQ says Democrats are favored to win the House, but are slight underdogs in the fight for the Senate, with fewer than 100 days to go before the midterm elections in November. Both parties are dealing with headwinds as they look at the home stretch of the high-stakes election. Republicans are worried about the escalation of the Iran war and the subsequent spike in oil and gas prices. Pennsylvania Republican Senator Dave McCormick on Fox News.
17: Prices are still too high. Home ownership is still too distant for too many people, so there's still work to be done. But this economy is moving in the right direction, and we got to make sure we make that case to voters as well.
13: Meanwhile, wins by Democratic socialist and anti-establishment candidates in House primaries across the country have sparked concerns from centrists that their party will be characterized as too extreme. The forecast has Democrats winning a 15-seat advantage in the House, while Republicans narrowly retain power in a 50-50 Senate. Obviously, with Vice President J.D. Vance being the tiebreaker in any vote. 10 minutes now after the hour on This Morning, America's First News.
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28: Fox News, I'm Sue Guzman. Three people are dead, four wounded in a shooting at a Seattle food festival. Assistant Chief of Special Operations Tyrone Davis.
4: Officers responded and addressed one of the shooters. That person gave up and was taken into custody. There was another person that we believe that was also involved that fled the scene, and officers began an active search for that person.
28: 2-year-old child among the injured. For the second night in a row, the United States has not launched attacks against Iran. Israeli Prime Minister Benjamin Netanyahu telling Fox what he believes needs to happen to end the conflict.
29: When this regime is either toppled or it's sufficiently weakened that it knows it has to end its nuclear program and has to change its course. That's really what President Trump is trying to achieve, and I back his fully.
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0: Now, more than ever, where you get your news matters. 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
13: Thanks for spending time with us. Welcome into Monday. Voters disgusted with both parties could send Republicans packing in November, but that won't bring much satisfaction. That said, Rick Newman at the Pinpoint Press says this group does have some growing clout. Rick, you call them double haters.
3: So I love the concept of the double haters. And just to define who they are, they're people who dislike both political parties. And surveys show that the portion of people, Americans, saying they are double haters is the highest it's ever been. It's 26% of people in polls say, I don't like either party. And that correlates with what we're seeing with people who are saying they're independents rather than Republicans or Democrats. That is also at a record high. And it's not surprising. I mean, neither party is doing what voters want. I mean, voters want rational, pragmatic action to get prices down. They're struggling with health care that has been too expensive and too hard to get for 30 years, even with the Affordable Care Act. And that's not what we get out of Washington for the most part. Mostly we just get a lot of fighting, dueling press conferences. Voters are very frustrated. They're taking this out. What they usually do is they take it out on the incumbent party. So that's the Republicans right now. And it looks like double haters are really going to vote against the Republicans because they just don't like this where the country is right now.
13: Are double haters independents necessarily?
3: There's certainly some overlap, but there are more people who say they're independent than say they are double haters. And I think the difference is probably that a lot of people who say that they are independents, that they don't belong to a political party, a lot of them are aligned with one of the parties. So they're close to being a Democrat or close to being a Republican. And I think double haters just really don't like any party. And they might be people who've never even, registered with a party. I think there certainly are a lot of young people among the double haters who've just never been involved in traditional politics. And they look at the situation in the country and say, this is a total mess. Why would I want to sign up with either one of these organizations?
13: We're speaking with Rick Newman, founder of the Pinpoint Press. His piece is called The Double Haters Guide to the Midterm Elections. And he's talking about those who dislike both Republicans and Democrats. Is there a risk, I guess, for either party that some of these folks become apolitical and sit things out and don't vote at all?
3: I think it depends how aggravated people are, and people are aggravated. So, we do not have high levels of voter participation compared with some other countries, but we have had high turnout in recent elections relative to where we've been in the past. And Gordon, you can find the problems in the data. One problem that I don't think voters sort of can always pinpoint exactly what the problem is. But when you look at what's happened with wealth inequality, which we've talked about before, the rich keep getting richer and the gap between the rich and the rest keeps getting bigger. And there just are not enough Americans participating in what is really tremendous wealth creation in the United States. I mean, our economy is strong. Stock market is going bonkers. There's all this new money being created, and it's just not getting spread around enough. That is an ongoing problem. That has been a problem for 30, maybe even 40 years. That's been getting worse, and nobody's coming up with any solutions to this. And now we have artificial intelligence that maybe is going to make that gap even larger because, I mean, it's going to be the tech overlords and, who are going to make all the money off of AI, and the rest of us are going to be wondering, what are we supposed to do with it?
13: If Republicans get voted out in November, explain why disappointment awaits, Rick.
3: I mean, we're going to have split government. That's the best scenario is we're going to have, from a double hater perspective, is we have split government. That means mostly nothing gets done. So if Democrats control just one house of Congress, they will be able to block Republican legislation and block Trump's legislative agenda, but they won't be able to do anything. And again, people want help with health care that's too expensive and too hard to get. Housing is too expensive. Gasoline now because of the Iran war. Food prices have gone up and stayed up. And there's just not going to be anything coming out of Washington. So if you fast forward to 2028, I think Republicans will still be considered the incumbent party because they will have the White House. And you're going to, I mean, it's just going to be, you know, again, throw the bums out mentality, which is what has happened since 2016. I mean, that is what every election has been. We just don't like the guy in charge. Let's try somebody else. And the new guy comes in, he doesn't fix anything, and we try somebody else.
13: Thanks, Rick. Rick Newman, founder of The Pinpoint Press. 19 minutes now after the hour. On This Morning, America's First News, here's Nicole Murray.
2: And now, the three big things you need to know. Number one.
14: Police have arrested one suspect and are looking for another after gunfire erupted at a crowded food festival in Seattle, killing three people and injuring four others. Oscar Sanchez was there when it happened.
5: Like, run, like someone's shooting, active shooter, and all we did was follow the crowd. And, you know, we ended up here at the Space Needle where we were trapped for 2 hours. You know, they're finally letting us out.
14: The shooting occurred yesterday.
2: Number two.
14: A halt in fighting in the Middle East, at least for now. The United States and Iran paused attacks over the weekend, with U.S. officials denying that it's because of low U.S. weapons inventory. U.N. Ambassador to the United Nations Mike Waltz on NBC News.
6: The U.S. military, and I've verified this every which way, has everything that it needs to conduct this campaign as effectively as it needs to be. And I have to tell you, the people that are leaking this nonsense deserve to be in jail.
2: Number three.
14: German police report the man suspected of driving a vehicle into a crowd during Berlin's LGBTQ plus celebrations has been killed. The alleged terror attack left at least one person dead and several others injured. More bad news when it comes to filling up that gas tank. AAA data says the national average for a gallon of gas is $4.11. That is 11 cents higher than 1 week ago. The Odyssey continues to perform well.
7: This is a household waiting for master. I want you to choose me.
8: Ithaca's king is coming back.
7: No, he's not.
14: Christopher Nolan scored his second best weekend ever at the domestic box office after the film raked in another $87 million. A young man dressed in a costume in Arkansas has gone viral after he was caught on camera pulling over his vehicle and helping a stranger in a wheelchair cross the street. Good Morning America reports that Christopher Hellenthal was dressed as Spider-Man at the time.
13: Oh, that's good.
14: Yeah, right.
13: That's,
14: I love this.
13: Cool.
14: Imagine, like, even just witnessing it. I wonder what, like, the old lady thought.
13: Yeah.
14: Yeah, like, you'll never guess, a superhero saved me, something like that.
13: Wow, that's a good story.
14: Yeah, I thought
13: so. Superhero came to my rescue. I was trying to cross the street. I like that angle.
14: Yeah, right?
13: Why was he in the Spider-Man costume? Do we know?
14: He was on his way to work, and he actually plays that character for his job.
13: Oh, get out.
14: Yeah, so
13: very good.
14: Fun little story.
13: Good one. Thank you, Nicole. 22 minutes now after the hour. On This Morning, America's First News.
10: 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Catches seeds just like flies. Look out. Here comes the Spider-Man.
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18: 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Austin Riley's RBI double in the top of the 11th brought the winning run home after the Orioles tied it in the 8th on a Pete Alonso homer and an RBI groundout. Dominic Smith had a pair of RBI singles for the Braves. He got 6 strikeouts over 5 2/3 from Reynaldo Lopez in the start. Atlanta has a 5.5 game lead atop the NL East ahead of the Phillies. Next up, Martin Perez starts for the Braves today in the series opener against the Mets in New York. NASCAR Cup Series on Sunday at the Brickyard in Indianapolis. Corey Higham, the winner. Christopher Bell ran second. Joey Logano was third. They'll take next week off and return August the 9th at Iowa Speedway.
9: 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I'm Chuck Sanders.
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0: Thanks for being with us. Spotlight shining on the parent company of Facebook and Instagram. Some employees at Meta are suing over how the social media company carried out layoffs this spring, alleging that it used AI that disproportionately cut workers with disabilities or on protected leave. Analysis from career expert Julie Bauke, known as Julie on the Job. Julie, what's going on?
1: So Meta has been coming out and talking about, Zuckerberg has been coming out and talking about AI, blah, blah, blah, wave of the future, people's jobs, blah, blah, blah. So he's been one of the loudest voices out there about layoffs related to AI. So in May, they laid off 10% of their workforce, which is, comes out to about 800 people or 8,000 people. And what they did was they openly said, we're using AI to help us make these decisions. And so they looked at, as they were explaining me, as I was reading this article, saying, okay, we're using things like productivity, performance, you know, all to calibrate where people fall, sort of in like a ranking. And then we're going to decide, and they were looking at things like, they were assessing internal communications, you know, all kinds of things. I don't know what kind of productivity measures they have set up in each group, but they put together a model that they then ran everybody through and said, okay, here are the people we're laying off. Now, they've also come out and said, as a result of this lawsuit, these decisions were not made entirely by AI. There were humans that were weighing in on this. So we did have the human touch. Well, so this group came out and said, one of the things you didn't do was consider those of us who've been on leave, like medical disability, pregnancy, you know, any sort of leave. So if you're on leave for 3 months, 6 months, your numbers in whatever formula they put together will lack. And so what they're saying is there was no accommodation inside of your assessment process for people on disability, people who are pregnant, et cetera, people who've been on leave, some sort of leave. And this is where Meta's fighting this, saying, well, yeah, actually humans did look at this. And you can use whatever tools, I mean, you really can. You can use whatever tools you want. You can use whatever process you want. And for each company, it's different, depending on business conditions and all kinds of things. What criteria you use to lay somebody off, where you start to get into trouble is if you disproportionately impact protected groups.
0: We're speaking with career expert Julie Bauke, known as Julie on the Job. So based on what has happened here with this lawsuit for Meta, I mean, what's the best way then to decide who is going to be laid off if there's not a good artificial intelligence calculator?
1: I'm not saying that the artificial intelligence calculator can't be good, but I think, you know, AI, as we know, is it's only as good as what you put into it. And so if you put bad information in, or you put discriminatory factors and parameters in, it could very easily give you output. And so what they're saying is your inputs were discriminated against us. So you have to be really careful with what you put in. And so has to be some diligence around that, but then you have to take a look at, you have to measure, let's say it comes up with 800 names or 8,000 names. You have to scrub that data. What's the what is the proportion of women impacted compared to the number of women in our workforce? Have we considered people on leave? How about people over 40 or people over 50? And so this is where AI can be useful in some ways in bringing it together, but then you have to have that human connection, and they're saying they did that, so we'll see.
0: Thanks, Julie. Julie Bauke, career strategist we know as Julie on the Job. 30 minutes now after the hour on This Morning, America's First News.

0: time, but she questions why the YMCA was allowed to reopen one day later, with this all still being a very active investigation.
1: Officials say one camper shared the mushrooms-infused chocolate with other kids. Back in a court in Miami today, the Tate brothers, the influencers fighting extradition to the UK to face rape and human trafficking charges. Two chances at some growing lottery jackpots. Tonight's Powerball up to $633 million. Tomorrow's Mega Millions at least $800 million. I'm Sherry Preston, ABC News.
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7: Dying area of rain and thunderstorms to our northwest, trying to clip us here this morning with a few showers, thunder showers. Then that's going to be it. We're going to settle in for a couple of days of hot, humid weather. So partial sun this afternoon, low 90s, heat index 105. Tonight mainly clear, 75. Sunshine, hot and humid tomorrow, 95 with a heat index between 105 and 110. From the Weather Channel, I'm Ray Stajic.
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8: Thanks for spending time with us. Welcome into Monday, July 27th. Gordon Deal with Nicole Murray. Some of our top stories and headlines. Three people dead, four injured after a shooting at a food festival in Seattle. The U.S. and Iran are on a two-day break from fighting. The Saudi military struck Houthi targets in Yemen in retaliation for firing on its tankers in the Red Sea last week. Another heat wave this week for Western Europe, where deadly wildfires have forced the evacuation of hundreds of thousands. 21-year-old Jackson Koivin, a pro golfer for less than a month, won the 3M Open outside Minneapolis. And guess who pulled alongside a Beatles-themed tour bus in Liverpool? That story in about 20 minutes. 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Work does more for us than we realize. It gives us structure, identity, purpose, social connection, and something to wake up for. When it disappears without a plan for what replaces those things, people go into freefall. How to avoid that, from retirement advisor Gary Cirac, author of How to Retire and Not Die. Gary, help us out.
9: Well, everyone focuses on money, and as they should. But the reality of it is, money's just a part of this, and actually it's not the biggest part. What I find is most people, and I'm talking like 95% of the people we see, and we see a lot of people, are thinking money but not thinking about what they're going to do with their day and how they're going to fill all this time they spent working, the community, the friends, the fact they punched a clock one way or another, you know, went to work at this time, came home at that work, all of a sudden they have all this free time, and it's not free. It pays a heck of a price, Gordon.
10: Yeah, not having a plan.

0: land is a big issue for folks, right? Who have not thought about this. So we've worried so much about socking away money into a 401k or an IRA. And now here we are with kind of a now what approach.
1: 100%. And that's what we spend so much of our time on. Everybody wants to talk about money. I say, well, we'll get to that. Let's talk about the rest of your life. Tell me about your first day, your first week, your first month, your first year of retirement. And they look at me like a deer in headlights. And so it's funny, Gordon, we wrote the book thinking that we could help people with this. And so we gave them kind of homework to do. We really give them some processes to figure out what the rest of their life is going to look like, because they never did. It's really kind of ironic if you think about it.
0: Do you recommend at least working a little bit, like be semi-retired, not fully retired? How do you approach this?
1: I am personally semi-retired, and that's exactly how I approach it, Gordon. I look at this and say, listen, if you have something to do part-time, that gives you time to figure out what the rest of your life is going to look like. And actually, I had a person who worked with me for 30 years, and she wanted to retire. And I said, great, next year. And she said, what do you mean next year? I said, well, here's how this is going to go. I'm going to pay you full wages, and you work half a year. You work part-time, and give yourself time to figure out what the rest of your life will look like. And she said, you do that? I said, yeah, you've been with me 30 years, we'll do that. It was the best thing I could possibly do. And this is before I wrote the book, Gordon. It was just me thinking about how strange it would be to wake up and not have anything to do.
0: Yeah. We're speaking with Gary Sirak, retirement advisor, also author of a book called How to Retire and Not Die. What do you mean in the title about not die? I presume you don't mean literally.
1: Well, yeah, I do, actually. Being a financial advisor, I went to so many funerals and nursing homes and hospitals because people, once they don't have anything to do, they started getting depressed, they started having bad habits, and quite frankly, I went to way more of those facilities than I ever dreamed. And so I wrote the book. Someone said, is that tongue-in-cheek? I said, absolutely not. I said, that's reality. I just don't want to see that. So if we can give them purpose and passion and help them figure out what those things are and give them ways to do it, that's really important and valuable. So that's really how that title came to be. And it's funny because it's caught a lot of people's attention, but I really did write that seriously and said, yeah, I'm very serious about this. I don't want my friends and clients to die. I want them to have a great retirement. 26 years of whatever, that'd be cool.
0: You might have referenced them there in purpose and passion, but are those the three P's you like to talk about, or at least a couple of them?
1: Yeah. Yeah, the purpose is what you do for other people, and passion's what you do for yourself, and the other P is planning it out. And the purpose thing is really cool, Gordon, because I talk to people all the time about, well, tell me what you do for other people. So what do you mean? I said, well, do you go to church? Do you volunteer? Are you working at a food bank? What are you doing to help other people? And they said, well, why do I want to do that? I said, because it's a great thing to do when you have free time. And they looked at me and said, yeah, it's a pretty good idea. And then the passion part is what really turns you on, what gets you excited to get you up in the morning and that really gives you juice. And I think that's critically important. And a lot of people don't know what their passion is. And then once they think about it, and again, we give them exercises to help them figure this out, they say, wow, I'm really passionate about this. And I said, that is outstanding. What's your plan? And that's the thing that stumps them because they don't have one. They say, well, I didn't know I need a plan.
0: Thanks, Gary. Retirement advisor Gary Sirak. Again, the book is called How to Retire and Not Die. 20 minutes now in front of the hour. On This Morning, America's First News. Coming up next, a Bigfoot sighting in Connecticut.
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9: News. I'm Sue Guzman. Three people are dead, four wounded in a shooting at a Seattle food festival. Assistant Chief of Special Operations Tyrone Davis.
10: Officers responded and addressed one of the shooters. That person gave up and was taken into custody. There was another person that we believe that was also involved that fled the scene, and officers began an active search for that person.
9: Two-year-old child among the injured. For the second night in a row, the United States has not launched attacks against Iran. Israeli Prime Minister Benjamin Netanyahu telling Fox what he believes needs to happen to end the conflict.
11: When this regime is either toppled or it's sufficiently weakened that it knows it has to end its nuclear program and has to change its course. That's really what President Trump is trying to achieve, and I back his fully.
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0: Thanks for spending time with us. Welcome into Monday. It is time now for the mic drop with this morning's Dom Savino.
1: Good morning, Gordon. Time to gather around the campfire. We've got a Bigfoot sighting in New England to talk about. And for this, we go to a remote part of the forest that fills Voluntown, Connecticut, where Kevin Klimas was heading home from a weekend at a friend's cabin. He says he was nearing the end of the cabin's dirt driveway when it appeared. Something huge and hairy, bolting across the road. Klimas insists the thing was not a bear. It had to be Bigfoot. And listen to this description. The guy guesses the creature was 8.5 feet tall. It walked on two legs like a human, with a cone-shaped head and little hair on its face. Otherwise, it was covered in matted, greasy brown hair. Its arms hung down past its knees. Klimas says the beast disappeared across the road in just two steps. The experts, they say this is all legit. The Bigfoot Field Researchers Organization, a real thing, considers the guy's sighting a Class A report. In other words, they believe he actually saw Bigfoot.
0: Whoa. Oh, so we got the Bigfoot Field Researchers Organization.
1: Yes.
0: Which has no bias whatsoever when it comes to Bigfoot sightings.
1: Mm-mm.
0: This is, it's a Class A report. That ought to get everybody's attention. Now, I'm just curious. Mr. Klimas here. We have dash cam footage. We do not. Cell phone. Surely cell phone footage.
1: Mm-mm.
0: We do not. Perhaps a Ring doorbell camera nearby.
1: Mm-mm.
0: Nothing. Was there a passenger? Please tell me there was a passenger in Mr. Klimas' car. No, not that either. Ah, man. We just seem so close this time to scoring that Bigfoot sighting.
1: Funny how that always happens, right?
0: You know, I was going to joke. Mr. Klimas, you know, what'd you have to drink tonight, perhaps, at that? But, you know, you said he was behind the wheel. Yeah, I just didn't want to open that can of worms.
1: He did, it sort of on that train. He also added that the Bigfoot did not have boobs. Although he was not able to see what gender the Bigfoot was. He also said if it was a female, he didn't want to see a male Bigfoot.
0: Oh,
1: because
0: I see.
1: He was so tall.
0: I see. But eight feet tall, roughly,
1: he said?
0: And crossed the street in just two strides.
1: Yes. Unclear how wide the street was.
0: Yeah, okay. Okay.
1: We may have also been able to cross the road and do stuff.
0: Oh, yeah, maybe. Wow. Okay.
1: We'll see. Hopefully we'll get footage one day, maybe. Well, Gordon, we may never know for sure if that guy saw Bigfoot. However, we can verify that there is a new juggling sensation in town. Meet Arnav Rafi from Ohio. He's smashed the world record for the longest time juggling three flaming torches. The 15-year-old kept the fiery act going for 7 minutes and 20 seconds, nearly 2 minutes longer than the old record. Rafi says he got into a juggling fire a few years ago. He wanted to set a world record, and after researching titles he thought he could beat, somehow juggling flaming torches seemed like the low-hanging fruit. The team claims the whole thing was not as dangerous as it sounds, but he also says there's a risk of burning fuel flying off the torch and hitting him. That's exactly what derailed his first record attempt, a little burning fuel hitting him under the eye. But he brushed it off, trained some more, and now at just 15 years old, it's mission accomplished.
0: Wow. So this is the kid who's like, your mom and dad are always telling me, stop playing video games.
1: Mm-hmm.
0: Okay, check me out in the backyard now.
1: Yeah, that's right.
0: Pass me the lighter and the fluid, please.
1: I would love to know what they think.
0: 12 minutes now in front of the hour.
2: That'll be $84.52.
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0: Thanks for spending time with us. New research finds that eating only during a 9-hour window and avoiding food for 4 hours before bed may help stave off cognitive decline in old age. If confirmed in larger studies, the work suggests people could help to protect their cognitive abilities by eating within a relatively narrow window and not eating late into the night. Some risk factors are unavoidable, such as age and genetics, but experts believe nearly half of cases of cognitive decline could be prevented or delayed through changes to lifestyle. 8 minutes in front of the hour on This Morning. Once again, here's Nicole Murray.
8: And now, the three big things you need to know. Number one.
14: Three people are dead and four others have been injured after a shooter opened fire at a Seattle food festival. Mayor Katie Wilson called the shooting a horrific act.
15: We're coming off of a week in Seattle where we've had three major incidents of gun violence in just a few days. We have a lot of work to do as a city and as a country to make this better.
14: Police added they have arrested one suspect and are looking for another who fled the scene.
8: Number two.
14: Democrats are favored to win the House, but are slight underdogs in the fight for the Senate with 99 days to go before the midterms. That's according to the latest forecast from Decision Desk HQ. Pennsylvania Democratic Governor Josh Shapiro.
16: With Democrats in the majority, we're going to work to reverse those cuts to SNAP, reverse those cuts to health care, and have real accountability for the corruption that we are seeing every day in Washington, D.C. That's what a Democratic Congress will give you.
14: Republicans currently hold slim majorities in both the upper and lower chambers of Congress.
8: Number three.
14: And more news ahead of the midterms. A federal appeals court has rejected the Trump administration's attempt to implement an executive order restricting mail-in voting ahead of November's elections. 23 states have sued to halt it. At least one person has been killed and more than 300,000 people have been evacuated in France and Spain as wildfires continue to burn. American Brendan Hutchinson, who lives in Bordeaux, are among the evacuees.
17: You can see the wind shift and it really got thick smoke and it was real, you know, a lot of ash falling out of the sky.
14: The president of France is reportedly set to hold a crisis cabinet meeting today, while Spain's prime minister will visit areas hit by the fires. Are you backing off produce amid the cyclospora outbreak? You are not alone. A new CBS News poll says that roughly 40% of Americans are now buying or eating less fruits and veggies because of it. The Pew Research Center reports that women with degrees are most likely to marry around 40 years old, while men with degrees are most likely to marry by 30.
0: Hmm.
14: Maybe this is why I'm still single. Isn't it like a hope? You see why I brought this story to the forefront?
0: Going? Okay.
14: Yes, exactly.
0: So you got time.
14: Yeah, yeah. I'm not as behind as I thought.
0: Yeah, or if you'd get married now, like you could lower the average, like, you know, 38 and a half for women with degrees if you were to get married sooner rather than later.
14: We'll see what happens.
0: You're working on that, though.
14: We're working on it.
0: 6 minutes now in front of the hour.
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22: This is a Bloomberg Money Minute. Anthropic has rolled out a new artificial intelligence model called Claude Opus 5 that's meant to handle workplace tasks more affordably. A number of AI developers are competing to offer more cost-efficient AI models as businesses increasingly scrutinize their AI spending. Checking on your money, stock futures are rallying this morning on signs of easing tensions in the Middle East. This is a crucial week for the markets, with traders focused on whether the Federal Reserve will raise interest rates on Wednesday after a recent surge in oil prices. And for many empty nesters, the nest isn't looking so empty anymore. The share of young adults living with their parents is back near COVID lockdown highs. It's a cumulative effect of high housing costs, stubborn inflation, a weak job market, and student debt. Half of those supporting an adult child say it's affecting their finances, according to a Thrivent survey. And one in five say they'll reduce retirement savings if necessary. Courtney Donahoe, Bloomberg Radio.
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8: I'm Dave Anthony, Fox News, but many others were caught in the crossfire last night in Seattle, sending people running at a food festival near the Space Needle.
9: One of the victims at Harborview Medical Center did not survive their injuries, so now we have a total of 3 fatalities out of those 7 victims.
8: Seattle Assistant Police Chief Tyrone Davis says they took one shooter into custody.
9: There was another person that we believe that was also involved that fled the scene, and officers began an active search for that person.
8: Last night in Germany, police tracked down the suspect in Saturday's Pride Parade attack that left one dead and 29 wounded. And when he came at them with a knife, he was shot dead.
10: On Saturday, thousands gathered in Berlin to celebrate and to protest. On Sunday, many returned to mourn. Eric Müller among them.
11: The black and bad day for the whole community in Germany, European and the whole world.
10: Police say the van attack on the LGBTQ pride event in Germany's capital was an Islamist terror attack.
8: Fox's Jonathan Savage. The U.S. did not bomb Iran overnight. It's now 3 straight nights without attacks after 13 straight days of resumed American bombing. Iran says as long as that pause continues, it won't go on the attack. U.S. Ambassador to the U.N. Mike Waltz tells Fox News Sunday talks continue trying to end the conflict.
12: We've had both Iman and Iran and a number of our other negotiators engaged at every level.
8: Ukraine has gotten involved.
13: According to Ukrainian President Volodymyr Zelensky, this weekend Ukrainian forces struck Iranian vessels that were carrying military cargo between Russia and Iran in the Caspian Sea. Now, the Iranians responded by saying the strikes cannot go unanswered. There are a lot of moving parts in the region, but there's also an ongoing U.S. military buildup to give President Trump a variety of options moving forward.
8: Fox's Trey Yingston, Tel Aviv, and as the fighting is on hold, oil prices plunge, WTI down more than 7%, over 8% for Brent crude. Gas prices, though, up 11 cents from last Monday. 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
16: Temperatures being 30 degrees above average.
5: 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Just click listen, then swipe right and hear the latest news updates on your time. 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
8: Another immigration crackdown looms in the Trump deportation push.
17: Sources tell Fox ICE plans to ramp up operations to arrest Haitian nationals whose temporary protected status is ending. The operation's expected to begin as soon as this week. Over 300,000 Haitians have TPS in the U.S. right now. The Supreme Court paved the way for the arrest in a ruling last month. No word yet on what may happen to those who do get arrested. Their home country is still considered dangerous. Following the assassination of their president in 2021, Haiti slipped into gang-fueled violence. The U.S. State Department issued a travel advisory this month saying, do not travel to Haiti for any reason. Jill Nato, Fox News.
8: There is a search for an American from North Carolina who went missing on a trip to the Caribbean.
13: Elizabeth Liz Waddell, a 44-year-old physical therapist who was on vacation in the Caribbean island of Grenada with a friend. Reports say she left her towel on a pier before going on a swim Wednesday morning. Officials have launched a missing persons investigation with the U.S. State Department now assisting in the search.
8: Fox's Todd Pyro. While she went missing last week, a California man lost at sea was found alive.
18: 39-year-old Kai Sato was rescued off Hawaii after his sailboat lost its mast. His phone died and the boat ran out of fuel, leaving him drifting far from shipping lanes. Sato says he survived by eating leftover oatmeal, fish, and squid that landed on his boat while collecting condensation for drinking water. After almost a month adrift, he says he managed to reach a shipping route from California to Hawaii, where a passing container ship spotted him and pulled him to safety. Sato says for now he's staying with a relative in Hawaii, but is planning another trip to the Philippines, but this time in a larger vessel. Ted Lindner, Fox News.
8: On Wall Street, as oil prices plunge, stock futures surge. Dow futures up more than 500 points. I'm Dave Anthony, and this is Fox News.
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26: Area of rain and thunderstorms weakening as it approaches this morning, but still a few showers, maybe a thunderstorm around until about late morning, then partial sun this afternoon. Hot and humid. Low 90s heat index. What'll it feel like with the humidity? 105. Tonight, clear, low 75. Now, real hot one tomorrow. Sunshine, hot and humid, 95. Heat index, 105 to 110. From the Weather Channel, Ray Staging.
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27: The Rome City Commission will review its financial reporting for last year when it meets tonight. Good morning in the News Talk 98.7 News Center. I'm David Crowder. Christopher McKellar of Malden & Jenkins will present the 2025 audit results. The commission will get an update during its caucus and the regular meeting. The commission is expected to approve the transfer of property on Hardy Avenue to the Land Bank Authority and certificates of appointments to the Historic Preservation Committee and the Floyd Health Board. During the caucus, the commission will hear from Allie Ellard with the United Way of Rome and Floyd County. Monday's meeting begins at 6:30 p.m. at Rome City Hall. The caucus starts at 5 p.m. The Rome City Commission will hold a public hearing concerning the proposed 2026 tax millage rate at a special called City Commission meeting on August the 3rd at 6:30 p.m. The school's combined rates for city government and city schools of 26.25 will result in no increase in the millage rate from the prior year, but will be an increase of 1.5% over the calculated rollback rate of 25.871 for city M&O, city capital, and city school tax. The final rate is still to be determined, and that rate is planned to be adopted on August 10th. The estimated city and city school tax for a property with a current market value of $250,000 would be $2,625 in 2026. At the 2026 rollback rate, the estimated tax would be $2,587. For a property with a current market value of $175, the proposed rate of 26.25 would result in a tax amount of $1,838 compared to the rollback rate of 25.871, which results in a tax amount of $1,811, a 1.5% increase. If a homestead exemption or school tax exemption applies to your property, a deduction will apply based on your specific circumstances. Additional public hearings will be held on August the 10th at 10 a.m. and again at 6:30 p.m. The Georgia Department of Transportation has awarded a contract for a bridge project in Polk County. The work will include construction of a bridge and approaches over a tributary of Hill Creek on Davistown Road just off Highway 113 south of Taylorsville. Wilson Construction Management was the low bidder at just over $1.4 million. The project will include an off-site detour and is scheduled to be completed on March 31, 2028. An East Rome man was arrested on charges of possession of less than an ounce of marijuana, stalking a probation violation, and crossing the guard line at the jail with drugs. According to Floyd County jail records, 25-year-old Nicholas Julian Arendt followed the victim to her job and called the police in an attempt to harass and intimidate. After being brought into the jail for stalking, Arendt was found with less than an ounce of marijuana. More news and video online at WRGANews.com. 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
0: Well, good morning to you. 11 minutes after 7 o'clock at Rome's First News. We are mighty proud to have you with us on this Monday morning. The 27th day of July. Where has this month gone? Good gracious, it has just rocketed by. Be August before you know it, and it's still going to be hot. And it's still going to be a bit juicy. You remember last week we told you pattern change, and then Monday, Tuesday, Wednesday all looked pretty nice? Well, Monday looked a little dicey last night. But it looks like all of the heavier precipitation is going to be to our west. It looks like it's all going to be, way to our west, way over in Alabama. The heavier rain. We may yet get more rain today before this day is over. It could well. Could well see some more rain, but I think for the most part, it looks like we are probably in pretty good shape, generally speaking. Take a look at the calendar today. Of course, you have the City Commission meeting tonight. You heard David's newscast. Caucus at 5 o'clock and the meeting at 6:30. That will be in the Sam King Room for the caucus at City Hall, and the session itself, the meeting, will be upstairs on the second floor in the City Commission chambers there at City Hall. Tomorrow, Tuesday, you have the Floyd County Commission meeting. Floyd County Commission will meet. They'll caucus at 4 and meet at 6 o'clock tomorrow. Also on the schedule for tomorrow, the Solid Waste Commission. That's kind of a joint city and county event, and that will get underway at 8:30 tomorrow morning. And I believe that will be I believe that will be in the the city chambers, Sam King Room. I think that's what it looks like. Wednesday, of course, the Farmers Market. Farmers Market from 7 a.m. to 11 a.m. at the Ridge Ferry Park. Thursday, the county commissioners will have a special called meeting for our commissioners on Thursday, and that will be at 8 a.m. That'll be an early meeting on Thursday. The Rome Rotary meets at noon on Thursday, and they will have a diplomat from Taiwan on the agenda. Friday, of course, you have the Exchange Club, and we will probably find out who the Exchange Club speaker will be a little bit later in the week. Also, the farmers market at the tourism up on Jackson Hill, they will be there up from 8:30 until 11:30 on Friday, and I think that's probably where we'll. Where we'll call it this morning. Let's see, 30th is yeah, 30 is Thursday. So yeah, that's correct. That's County Commission. Didn't want to get mistaken. Didn't want to jump into the next month quite yet. We've got 15 minutes after 7 o'clock, and we'll be back with more for you right after these words.
1: 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Here's Chris Whitting.
2: 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The name? 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It made Edwin Lowe rich enough to buy his own yacht. Sometimes your ship really does come in. 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
5: 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Austin Riley's RBI double in the top of the 11th brought the winning run home after the Orioles tied it in the 8th on a Pete Alonso homer and an RBI groundout. Dominic Smith had a pair of RBI singles for the Braves. You got 6 strikeouts over 5 2/3 from Reynaldo Lopez in the start. Atlanta has a 5.5 game lead atop the NL East ahead of the Phillies. Next up, Martin Perez starts for the Braves today in the series opener against the Mets in New York. NASCAR Cup Series on Sunday at the Brickyard in Indianapolis. Corey Higham, the winner. Christopher Bell ran second. Joey Logano was third. He'll take next week off and return August the 9th at Iowa Speedway.
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10: Fox News, I'm CJ Papa. Cops in Seattle believe 2 people opened fire at each other, killing 3 people, wounding several others, including a 2-year-old child. Seattle Assistant Chief of Special Operations Tyrone Davis.
12: One of the shooters, that person gave up and was taken into custody.
10: Davis says they're actively searching for the other alleged gunman. Seattle Mayor Katie Wilson.
13: Our focus right now is on supporting the victims.
10: Is happening during a food festival. A pause in U.S. strikes inside Iran.
14: The White House is making clear that the military option remains on the table, but officials are giving diplomacy and intense economic pressure time to work. The U.S. naval blockade remains in effect, costing the regime hundreds of millions of dollars per day.
10: That's Fox's Trey Yanks in Tel Aviv. But the Jordanian army says it downed 2 drones, no casualties or material damage reported. America's listening to Fox News.
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26: Dying area of rain and thunderstorms to our northwest, trying to clip us here this morning with a few showers, thunder showers. Then that's going to be it. We're going to settle in for a couple of days of hot, humid weather. Some partial sun this afternoon, low 90s, heat index 105. Tonight, mainly clear, 75. Sunshine, hot and humid tomorrow, 95 with a heat index between 105 and 110. From the Weather Channel, I'm Ray Stigian.
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0: 23 minutes after 7 o'clock. We have 75 degrees here on John Davenport Drive this morning, on the way up to about 91. Have had some light rain this morning. Again, most of the more heavy rain, the stormier rain, has stayed to the west of us in Alabama, and that's okay with me. Let's see if we can't get somebody to the airport. If you're headed down to Hartsfield-Jackson International Airport this morning, an hour and 39 minutes will get you there via US 278. 278 down through Rockmart, Dallas, Powder Springs. Of course, if you're going to the international terminal, you probably want to go down 75. That's an hour and 51 minutes through Cartersville and down this morning. Got a cheap flight out of Chattanooga, maybe going to Denver or Raleigh, North Carolina. Why don't you just drive to Raleigh? No, if you're going to Chattanooga, an hour and 15 minutes up I-75 this morning, an hour and 23 minutes, 123 if you're going up US 27. Our drive away for the day, Amelia Island, Florida. Amelia Island, 6 hours and 24 minutes to get down to the coast. Maybe get you some rock shrimp at Mayport, at the Naval Air Station down there. Some of the little trawler cottages that are on the beach. Yeah, great, great, great place for rock. If you've never had rock shrimp, you really need to try it. Gosh, the big news over the weekend. The Okefenokee National Wildlife Refuge, the Okefenokee Swamp, named a World Heritage Site by UNESCO. That is something that's an effort that has been underway since 1982, and it finally happened on Saturday night. It was clear that the Georgia group, which went to South Korea, and they went to Busan, South Korea. It was clear that pretty clear that they were going to get the final approval before the whole gaggle of folks went over there. Kim Bednarik, the driving force behind the nomination, leads the Okefenokee Swamp Park. They're just south of Waycross. And Kim has been a longtime friend of Rome. Got a lot of folks from up here. Roman Joe Montgomery's picture on the AJC website today, sitting in the crowd. He looks mighty proud. And of course, Kim Bednarik's right there as well, on hand. The World Heritage Committee added the Okefenokee to a rather distinguished list of sites Saturday afternoon. In Busan, which is a pretty good-sized city. I guess outside of Seoul, it's probably the biggest in South Korea. They're down on the southeast coast. In joining the list, the Okefenokee enters rarefied air of iconic places around the earth. The

0: Galapagos Islands, ring a bell? The pyramids of Giza, ring a bell? The designation also gives Georgia its very first World Heritage Site. And it's the first site in the United States to be added to the UNESCO list in more than 30 years. But Kim and others say that the effort to protect the Okefenokee is just beginning, folks. Just beginning. Advocates for the World Heritage designation believe the swamp's new status will bring millions of dollars in visitor tourism revenue to parts of the state that really need the help pretty badly. I mean, Ware County, Charlton County, and Clinch County are not hotbeds of economic activity. I mean, nobody ever confused Charlton County, Ware County, Clinch County, or even Eccles County, for that matter. Yeah, Eccles is down there. Statenville, maybe one of the tiniest county seats in all of Georgia, down there on the southwest edge of the swamp. But you know, there are people who are opposed to it. And that seems crazy to me. I mean, we're talking about protecting the swamp. And I guess there's just some folks that probably don't want tourism. And I don't understand that. None of the three entrances to the swamp are located near a major highway, even the Folkestone entrance, meaning some pretty significant detours for travelers. And I guess folks don't like folks driving through their neighborhoods down in that, you know, and they're doing it primarily on dirt or sand roads. I mean, next to nada down there. I mean, next to nada. And there are some people who are concerned that tourism will spoil the remote nature of the swamp. And boy, it is indeed rough. Just right now, they're worried about more development, worried about more people taking away from the swamp. I can't imagine, A, that it'll be overrun. But there's just no place to accommodate them right now. I mean, you could count the number of motels, and I'm talking motels, in Folkestone or Homerville or Statenville or Fargo. I mean, you can count them probably on maybe one hand, maybe two. I mean, now Waycross has got a couple. But the other sites, not a whole lot there. So we're gonna keep our eyes on that, and I may even try to get Joe Montgomery in to talk about this when he gets back from Korea. He may already be back. I don't know, but I'll check with Joe this week and see how all of that went, and see if we can't get him in here. But I think that it's great news, a great day for the state of Georgia, that the Okefenokee Swamp has been designated as a UNESCO World Heritage Site.
1: This is the Bloomberg Money Minute. Taylor Farms supplies produce to restaurants and grocery stores all across the country, from Taco Bell to Walmart. But that massive scale is also raising questions about food safety. The recent parasitic outbreak is highlighting the risks of our highly concentrated food supply chain. It's renewing debate over whether bigger food suppliers make it harder to contain problems when something goes wrong. Checking on trading, Wall Street is getting ready for a week packed with corporate earnings results and the Federal Reserve's interest rate decision on Wednesday. Stock futures are rallying this morning ahead of that. And Hollywood keeps cutting back on new TV shows. Hollywood produced nearly 100 fewer TV shows in the first half of 2026 than it did a year ago. That's the fourth year in a row of declines. Output is down almost 50% from 2022, according to industry data tracker Luminant. Cable has suffered the steepest drop with a 47% decline. Courtney Donahoe, Bloomberg Radio.
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3: ABC News. I'm Sherry Preston. A food festival turning to terror in Seattle after police say two people started shooting at each other. Roberto Ramirez was there and heard it.
4: We suddenly heard some firecrackers, what I thought were firecrackers, and people started yelling, shooter, shooter, and there was like a

0: Ukraine's president will meet with a new British prime minister today. It's the first visit by a foreign leader for new British Prime Minister Andy Burnham. The pause of the war with Iran holding for now, the U.S. and Iran holding off on any new attacks for a second straight day on Sunday. This is ABC News. OpenAI chief Sam Altman will be at the White House this week seeking approval for the company's most powerful generative AI model yet. Here's ABC's Sophie Flay.
1: For decades, Hollywood has imagined the possibility of artificial intelligence becoming too powerful for humans to control.
2: Skynet has become self-aware.
1: Now, Altman is taking that debate to Washington, meeting with the Trump administration this week to showcase OpenAI's most powerful model yet and to push for its approval. The system, capable of solving an 80-year-old math problem, could also take on complex tasks for businesses and the government. But that same ability to act more independently is also raising safety concerns.
0: Among them, the OpenAI system that was able to hack into another AI platform on its own during a recent security test. After first exploring the possibility of a merger with American Airlines, the Wall Street Journal is reporting this morning that United is now asking Delta about the idea of becoming one. Sherry Preston, ABC News.
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9: Now, WRGA, local weather.
10: Area of rain and thunderstorms weakening as it approaches this morning, but still a few showers, maybe a thunderstorm around until about late morning, then partial sun this afternoon. Hot and humid. Low 90s heat index. What'll it feel like with the humidity? 105. Tonight, clear, low 75. Now, real hot one tomorrow. Sunshine, hot and humid, 95. Heat index, 105 to 110. From the Weather Channel, Ray Staging.
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11: The Rome City Commission will hold a public hearing concerning the proposed 2026 tax millage rate at a special called City Commission meeting on August the 3rd at 6:30 p.m. Good morning. In the News Talk 98.7 News Center, I'm David Crowder. The school's combined rates for city government and city schools of 26.25 will result in no increase in the millage rate from the prior year, but will be an increase of 1.5% over the calculated rollback rate of 25.871 for city M&O, city capital, and city school tax. The final rate is still to be determined, and that rate is planned to be adopted on August 10th. The estimated city and city school tax for a property with a current market value of $250,000 would be $2,625 in 2026. At the 2026 rollback rate, the estimated tax would be $2,587. For a property with a current market value of $175, the proposed rate of 26.25

0: would result in a tax amount of $1,838 compared to the rollback rate of 25.871, which results in a tax amount of $1,811, a 1.5% increase. If a homestead exemption or a school tax exemption applies to your property, a deduction will apply based on your specific circumstances. Additional public hearings will be held on August the 10th at 10 a.m. and again at 6:30 p.m. A West Rome man is accused of shooting a man and a dog with a pellet gun on Shorter Avenue. According to Floyd County Jail records, 58-year-old Daniel Bernard Washington caused substantial physical harm to a man and his dog by firing the pellet gun at them. Washington was also found to be in possession of what was suspected to be marijuana. He is charged with cruelty to animals, battery, and possession of less than an ounce of marijuana. A Lindell woman has been arrested on charges of exploitation or intimidation of the elderly, simple battery, and simple assault. According to Floyd County Jail records, 46-year-old Michelle Lee Morris charged at and pushed a 78-year-old woman on Thursday of last week. A West Rome man is charged with aggravated stalking and possession of marijuana. According to Floyd County Jail records, 24-year-old Altavius Trevon Macon was found hidden in a gas station next to the workplace of someone with a protection order against him. The offense occurred on July 23rd. A Rome woman was recently arrested on charges of theft by taking a motor vehicle. According to Floyd County Jail records, 30-year-old Shay Nicole Jackson was arrested after being caught in possession of a gray 2017 Chevy Malibu after taking it without authority or permission. The car was valued at around $17,000. More news and video online at WRGANews.com. 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
2: Thank you very much, David. We're at 7:39 on John Davenport Drive and at your home or place of business. Coming up 1 week from today. 1 week from today. Monday, August 3rd, the Rome Transit Department will officially launch its brand new color-coded route system. There'll be some changes in the routes, and color-coding them, we think, might make it easier for riders to identify buses and navigate the transit network. The new system will replace the old traditional route names with six easy-to-recognize color routes. The update is part of RTD's ongoing commitment to improving customer experience and providing dependable public transportation. In addition to the color-coded route system, several of the routes have been changed. In an effort to improve on-time performance, and some new stops have been added to increase access to important destinations throughout Rome. So here you go. The six new routes. You will have a red route, which is primarily East Rome. You will have a blue route. That's West Rome. I wonder if red and blue there relate to politics. East Rome? The green route. No, they don't relate to politics. The green route is also West Rome. The yellow route is South Rome. And the purple and orange routes are North Rome. To get route maps, schedules, and additional information, you can just go to the Transit Department's website or contact the transit office itself. And again, that new routes, new rides, all will launch 1 week from today. One week from today. Also want to make note for you, that while home repairs can be costly, help is on the way. The City of Rome's Roof Repair Program provides assistance to eligible homeowners, home-occupied homeowners, in need of roof repairs. Funding is limited, and it's available on a first-come, first-served basis. We would suggest you contact Suzanne Paris in the city's Community Development Office to get some additional details on that. 706-236-4477. 706-236-4477 for the home repair program. That's one of the great services offered by the city's Community Development Department. Let's see. Want to also mention coming up this week. Let me see. We've got the latest poll of Georgia voters is now out, and it offers a pretty dadgum clear snapshot of the political landscape in two different directions. Yeah. Democratic incumbent Senator John Ossoff leads his Republican challenger counterpart Mike Collins 52% to 43%. That's a nine-point swing with only 5% undecided. That's pretty substantial for Mr. Ossoff. The governor's race, however, the governor's race is not quite as well settled. The race between Keisha Lance Bottoms and Republican Rick Jackson is within the poll's margin of error at plus or minus 3 points. Looking at likely voters. Likely voters today in Georgia are favoring a Democratic candidate over a Republican on the generic congressional ballot by 7 points, 51% to 44%. And wow, what does that say for Northwest Georgia, where Sean Harris came oh so close to Clay Fuller in the last election? And of course, a lot of that can change between now and Election Day. The interesting thing is that the GOP seems to be getting a slight nod, and I'll emphasize slight, within that margin of error, amongst older voters, 55 and up. And you and I both know that the older voters are typically more likely to go to the polls than some of our young folks who just don't seem to care about anything but themselves. I mean, that's just the way things are nowadays.
3: 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Kids do academics for 2 hours a day using a one-on-one AI tutor. It's trained to quickly adapt to the child's personality and learning. 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There are adults in the room, but they aren't teachers. They're called guides. 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Skeptics, and there are plenty, claim that AI with no feelings or empathy can't spot the hungry, the bullied, or the undiscovered gifted one. Both sides in this argument love kids, but both sides simply cannot be right. For more stories to make sure that you're tech ahead, get my free newsletter at getkim.com.
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6: When the clouds roll in and the rain begins to fall,
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15: 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Austin Riley's RBI double in the top of the 11th brought the winning run home after the Orioles tied it in the 8th on a Pete Alonso homer and an RBI groundout. Dominic Smith had a pair of RBI singles for the Braves. He got 6 strikeouts over 5 2/3 from Reynaldo Lopez in the start. Atlanta has a 5.5 game lead atop the NL East ahead of the Phillies. Next up, Martin Perez starts for the Braves today in the series opener against the Mets in New York. NASCAR Cup Series on Sunday at the Brickyard in Indianapolis. Corey Higham, the winner. Christopher Bell ran second. Joey Logano was third. They'll take next week off and return August the 9th at Iowa Speedway.
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18: Dying area of rain and thunderstorms to our northwest, trying to clip us here this morning with a few showers, thunder showers, then that's going to be it. We're going to settle in for a couple of days of hot, humid weather. Some partial sun this afternoon, low 90s, heat index 105. Tonight, mainly clear, 75. Sunshine, hot and humid tomorrow, 95 with a heat index between 105 and 110. From the Weather Channel, I'm Ray Stigick.
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20: Fox News, I'm CJ Papa. Cops in Seattle believe two people opened fire at each other, killing three people, wounding several others, including a two-year-old child. Seattle Assistant Chief of Special Operations Tyrone Davis.
21: One of the shooters, that person gave up and was taken into custody.
20: Davis says they're actively searching for the other alleged gunman. Seattle Mayor Katie Wilson.
22: Our focus right now is on supporting the victims.
20: It's happening during a food festival. A pause in U.S. strikes inside Iran.
23: The White House is making clear that the military option remains on the table, but officials are giving diplomacy and intense economic pressure time to work. The U.S. naval blockade remains in effect, costing the regime hundreds of millions of dollars per day.
20: That's Fox's Trey Yanks in Tel Aviv. But the Jordanian army says it downed two drones, no casualties or material damage reported. 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
2: 753, 75 degrees. If this were a Friday and it were during the fall, which we're getting close to, not close enough yet, but close to, we would have John McClellan in here, Judge John, in here to talk about high school football. So I thought I've got a short segment here, a little about 4 minutes. I thought I'd take a look at some transfers this year. And of course, at Rome High, the big news was quarterback, All-State quarterback Aiden McPherson appealed the initial rejection of his transfer down to Thomas County Central. But ultimately, that was approved this past week formally by the Georgia High School Association. It just looks wonky when you're an All-State quarterback and you transfer from one end of the state all the way to the other to play for the defending state champions. It just looks wonky. But believe me when I tell you there are legitimate reasons, legitimate family reasons for Aiden's move. Nobody particularly likes it anymore because there are legitimate reasons. Because that has left Rome with a rising sophomore and a rising freshman. And when you're playing at the level Rome's playing, that's a little bit challenging to do when you're throwing guys out there. But somewhere between Bentley Stovall and Zayden Winston, they're going to find a pretty good quarterback, to be sure. Anyway, McPherson's transfer was one of only about 20 or more that took place this year among what are considered star players. Xavier Brinson transferred from Arabia Mountain to Stevenson. He is consensus the number three junior tight end in the nation. That's pretty good. And I'm sure Arabia Mountain hates losing him. Robert Brown Jr., a junior defensive lineman, has transferred from Savannah Christian to Effingham County. That one you sort of scratch your head about. Effingham County has not always been amongst the powerhouses in high school football in Georgia. They're pretty good, but not a powerhouse. He's got 15 different offers already. Kamari Butler transferred from Kennesaw Mountain to Carrollton. Ugh, the rich get richer. He is an edge rusher who has offers from Alabama and Tennessee. Looks like Looks kind of like Effingham County is loading up. They're getting another transfer from Savannah Christian. Jordan Dillon moved from Savannah Christian to Effingham County. He is committed to Georgia Tech. Amari Fountain transferred from Northside of Warner Robins to, I believe it was Dodge County. Yeah, Amari is a stud receiver. Cornerback. And he, by the way, he's a four-star, and he is committed to the University of Florida. Jaleel Goley has transferred from Hebron Christian to Gainesville. A cornerback, he's a consensus top 35 prospect. A.J. Hill, an all-region safety, transferred from Thomasville to Valdosta. So the moves go on and on. I mean, it's not much different than colleges are nowadays.
0: 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With lane departure warnings, too many sensors to count.
1: Warning, service needed.
0: And it takes a manual just to figure out how to turn on the radio.
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4: This is the Bloomberg Money Minute. Qualcomm is planning to increase prices by a percentage in the double digits, a move that's likely to ripple through much of the tech industry. The biggest maker of smartphone processors has sent a letter to customers informing them of the price hikes, which will go into effect for products shipped after September 1st. The company says it has exhausted its ability to absorb higher costs from suppliers. Checking on the market, stock futures are seeing a big bump to kick off the week with the U.S. pausing strikes against Iran. Attention turns next to a slew of earnings later this week, with more than 170 companies in the S&P 500 set to report. And Fanatics is moving deeper into the prediction markets business, buying a federally regulated exchange and clearinghouse from brokerage firm BGC Group. The deal gives Fanatics Markets the ability to list and clear its own contracts, and Fanatics plans to offer yes or no contracts on sports initially. BGC plans to distribute the data. Courtney Donahoe, Bloomberg Radio.
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26: The U.S. did not bomb Iran for a third straight night. I'm Dave Anthony, Fox News, pausing attacks after resuming them for 13 days in a row, allowing talks now to ramp back up. As for reports, the U.S. is concerned about our weapons stockpile. Ambassador to the U.N. Mike Waltz tells Fox News Sunday.
27: We have everything we need to conduct this campaign. And this is because of the investments President Trump made right out the gate in our military.
26: Iran has also paused attacking, but its foreign minister is not happy Ukraine's joined the conflict, saying a deadly attack on an Iranian ship cannot go unanswered.
28: Ukraine says it targeted a Russian warship and vessels used for transporting Iranian-linked military cargo. But Iran insists it has never intervened in the conflict between Russia and Ukraine. Kyiv also claims Russia has been carrying out surveillance of U.S. military bases on behalf of Iran.
26: That's Fox's Jonathan Savage. The U.S.-Iran pause in fighting has oil prices plunging more than 7%, but their recent rise back up has cost us at the gas pump.
29: The gasoline price cutting lasted 7 weeks, handing consumers back about 71 cents per gallon, but now prices are climbing again. In the past 2 weeks, they're up 22 cents to $4.10 for regular grade.
26: That's an industry analyst, Trilly Lindbergh's survey of gas stations. The manhunt continues in Seattle for a second gunman after a shooting last night at a food festival near the Space Needle. 7 people caught in the crossfire. 3 died.
30: We believe that we have no outstanding threat to the community. We do have one suspect
21: that is being interviewed.
26: Assistant Seattle Police Chief Tyrone Davis. In Germany, police tracked down the man who attacked a pride parade Saturday, killing one, wounding 29.
1: A 21-year-old German citizen called Abdul B by police of Lebanon origin was shot and killed by police, cornered in another part of Berlin after a nearly 24-hour manhunt.
26: That's Fox's Greg Palcott. 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
5: Stay on top of the latest forecast with America's Weather Team in the palm of your hands.
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5: 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Just click listen, then swipe right and hear the latest news updates on your time. 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
26: There is a key meeting about the Iran conflict tomorrow at the White House, where President Trump will host Israel's Prime Minister Benjamin Netanyahu, who tells Fox Sunday Morning Futures the conflict will end
8: when this regime is either toppled or it's sufficiently weakened that it knows it has to end its nuclear program and has to change its course. That's really what President Trump is trying to achieve. And I back his fully.
26: Today, the president will hit the road, going to Michigan.
10: President Trump visits General Motors Milford Proving Ground near Detroit today, a massive vehicle testing facility. White House Press Secretary Caroline Levitt says the president's remarks will be focused on the economy. President Trump has argued his tariff policy is bringing back manufacturing jobs and investments, including from major automakers. But voters are so far unsold heading into the midterm elections, with a majority telling pollsters they disapprove of the president's handling of the economy. Early voting is underway in Michigan, and the state's primary election for Senate and governor's races is next Tuesday. At the White House, Jared Halpern, Fox News.
26: Tomorrow, the Federal Reserve will start a two-day meeting to assess the economy, which is expected to end Wednesday with no change in interest rates. On Wall Street, a stock market rally is brewing. Dow futures up more than 500 points. At the movies, the king of the box office still reigns.
11: Promise me you will come back.
12: What if I can't?
4: Christopher Nolan's epic adventure, The Odyssey, shows no signs of slowing, pulling in an amazing $87 million in its second weekend in North American theaters. The biggest surprise, The Odyssey held strong, with ticket sales slipping only 30% from its massive $123.5 million debut. Disney's Moana and Toy Story 5 battled for the next spots on the chart, bringing in $10.5 million and $10 million, respectively.
26: That's Carmen Roberts. I'm Dave Anthony. This is Fox News.
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24: When the clouds roll in and the rain begins to fall,
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14: Area of rain and thunderstorms weakening as it approaches this morning, but still a few showers, maybe a thunderstorm around until about late morning, then partial sun this afternoon. Hot and humid. Low 90s heat index. What it'll feel like with the humidity? 105. Tonight, clear, low 75. Now, real hot one tomorrow. Sunshine, hot and humid, 95, heat index 105 to 110. From the Weather Channel, Ray Staging.
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15: The Rome City Commission will review its financial reporting for last year when it meets tonight. Good morning in the News Talk 98.7 News Center. I'm David Crowder. Christopher McKellar of Malden & Jenkins will present the 2025 audit results. The commission will get an update during its caucus and the regular meeting. The commission is expected to approve the transfer of property on Hardy Avenue to the Land Bank Authority and certificates of appointments to the Historic Preservation Committee and the Floyd Health Board. During the caucus, the commission will hear from Allie Ellard with the United Way of Rome and Floyd County. Monday's meeting begins at 6:30 p.m. at Rome City Hall. The caucus starts at 5 p.m. The Rome City Commission will hold a public hearing concerning the proposed 2026 tax millage rate at a special called City Commission meeting on August the 3rd at 6:30 p.m. The school's combined rates for city government and city schools of 26.25 will result in no increase in the millage rate from the prior year, but will be an increase of 1.5% over the calculated rollback rate of 25.871 for city M&O, city capital, and city school tax. The final rate is still to be determined, and that rate is planned to be adopted on August 10th. The estimated city and city school tax for a property with a current market value of $250,000 would be $2,625 in 2026. At the 2026 rollback rate, the estimated tax would be $2,587. For a property with a current market value of $175, the proposed rate of 26.25 would result in a tax amount of $1,838 compared to the rollback rate of 25.871, which results in a tax amount of $1,811, a 1.5% increase. If a homestead exemption or school tax exemption applies to your property, a deduction will apply based on your specific circumstances. Additional public hearings will be held on August the 10th at 10 a.m. and again at 6:30 p.m. The Georgia Department of Transportation has awarded a contract for a bridge project in Polk County. The work will include construction of a bridge and approaches over a tributary of Hill Creek on Davistown Road just off Highway 113 south of Taylorsville. Wilson Construction Management was the low bidder at just over $1.4 million. The project will include an off-site detour and is scheduled to be completed on March 31, 2028. An East Rome man was arrested on charges of possession of less than an ounce of marijuana, stalking a probation violation, and crossing the guard line at the jail with drugs. According to Floyd County jail records, 25-year-old Nicholas Julian Arendt followed the victim to her job and called the police in an attempt to harass and intimidate. After being brought into the jail for stalking, Arendt was found with less than an ounce of marijuana. More news and video online at WRGANews.com. 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
16: Coming up on 11 minutes after 8 o'clock, we started this morning at 75 degrees on John Davenport Drive. And we are right now at 77. On the way up to about 91 with, I think, still a chance of rain this morning, although I really believe most of it's bias at this point, and it's going to crank up this afternoon. Mallory Boatfield and Captain Ron Hunting in the house this morning with the Floyd County Police Department, and gosh, you guys are
1: Getting ready for back to school already, huh?
5: Good morning.
6: It's hard to believe that it's already time for school to start back.
1: Yeah, I really did. And Mallory, you've got new position since this time last year.
5: Yeah, kinda. Yes, I have. I did. I started at the school last year and then transitioned in late August or early September. Yeah.
1: So you've been over that long.
5: Mm-hmm.
1: Gosh, time flies, doesn't it? Time flies.
5: Yeah.
1: So back to school. City this week, Friday?
5: Rome City Schools, Friday the 31st. Floyd County Schools, the 4th. Mm-hmm. So Tuesday the 4th. And then as far as our private schools here go, I'm not sure. I know Unity is the 11th, but I'm not sure about Darlington. So all of us within the next couple of weeks will be back in session.
1: Yep. Mm-hmm. And, boy, traffic in Rome, which we've all felt was crummy all summer with some of the work on 2nd Avenue and whatnot, that's just going to get ratcheted up, isn't it?
6: It will. You know, especially morning and afternoon times, that pickup and drop-off times at schools, we will see an increase in traffic around the schools. And, I mean, just in general. You know, in the summertime when kids are out of school, a lot of people are traveling, vacationing, that kind of thing. So you don't see as many people on the road as normal. But when school starts back, yeah, that will be right back in full swing. And, of course, school buses will be out and about. Will people be aware of the school buses back on the roadway just as much as the school traffic around the campuses. So, but those school buses will be out and about.
1: I hope it's not an unfair question. Have you noticed, at least anecdotally, younger drivers, kids, you know, like high school age, teenage drivers, or 16, 17-year-olds, are they working jobs and able to pay for these gas prices right now? Are they out there as much, or you think mom and dad are kind of tightening the reins a little bit?
6: I guess anecdotally speaking, yes, probably a little bit of both. You know, speaking from my own,
1: yeah.
6: I have one of them's not a teenager anymore, but two young drivers who, for the most part, are pay for their own gas. But every now and then it's, hey, I could use some gas money.
1: Yeah.
6: But I think the gas prices are, it's not just the young drivers. It's even, you know,
1: it's me.
6: I don't want to say the older drivers because I'm one of those now. But I think it's affecting, those gas prices are affecting all of us. And I think everybody's looking for economical ways to get around. I've seen more people driving like scooters, more bicycles, more e-bikes, things like that on the road. And I don't know if that's just a shift in how people choose to get from point A to B, or if it is more, you know, because gas is so high right now and fuel prices are so high.
1: I would suspect the increase in the number of e-bikes mm-hmm. would be a little bit more related to
6: right.
1: to gas than some of the, you know, recreational bikes, which I say. I like e-bikes. I enjoy it, but boy, some people on those e-bikes are just, they're not paying attention, and they're not obeying the rules of the road the trails.
6: Yep, and I think with anything new, it's there's a learning curve there, and it is a newer thing here in Floyd County and in Rome.
1: Right.
6: And Rome is a, you know, as far as town goes, a pretty easy town to get around on a bicycle, or even on foot or an e-bike. You know, there's lots of trail systems here. It's kind of built. You know, Rome kind of has that infrastructure that would allow for that kind of thing. But, operating on the road, whether it's a bicycle or an e-bike, it's the rules of the road still apply for everybody.
1: Yep.
6: And I think it's learning that and it's understanding that. And it's, you know, thinking about making safe decisions, riding on the sidewalk, never a good idea. There's just, you know, especially like somewhere like Broad Street, there's too many people in and out of those shops there on Broad Street, a lot of pedestrians. And we, you know, as a bicycle rider or an e-bike rider, have to be aware of those kind of things. And you have to be aware of traffic, much like a motorcyclist. You know, you really have to look and be aware because you're harder to see, even more so on those kinds of transportation.
1: I'm not sure, though, that this is where Mallory was intending to go.
5: That's okay. That was an informational tangent. That's
1: yeah. For sure, for sure. So what kind of tips do we have for folks as we go back to school?
5: When we think about going back to school, we're obviously thinking about driving in the school zones and the speeding and the being distracted, but we're also thinking about buses, right? Watch for kids standing on the side of the road, waiting on their bus, loading the bus, the stop sign. If it's out, you got to stop. It doesn't matter, you know, where you're at. We're thinking about stop signs on the buses. We're thinking about not just the school zones, everything.
1: Now, what about the divided highway, four-lane divided highways, or like if it's not divided, if it's a four-lane not divided, like much of North Broad is, for example, mm-hmm. how does that stop sign on the bus apply to divided highways?
6: So if there's a physical barrier between, so take, like you said, North Broad, there's no physical barrier there. You got to stop. Both directions.
1: Either direction.
6: Have to stop.
1: Yeah.
6: But if you go, let's say, Cedartown Highway, where there is a grass median divided, there's a physical barrier there, right, then the side of the road where the bus is. So it's, you're looking at, if there's a physical barrier there, it's a truly divided highway. If it's just a center turn lane, a continuous center turn lane, that's one roadway.
1: Right.
6: That is not a divided highway. So everybody has to stop on those. 27 North, Martha Berry Highway, the majority of that is undivided. It's just a continuous center turn lane. So you have to stop in both directions.
1: Right.
6: And I'm trying to remember the law that was named for a child. And I'm having a
1: Joshua. Was Joshua or
6: Addie?
5: Addie's
1: law.
6: Addie's law. You know, they've increased the fines on those for people that are not stopping for school buses.
1: Now, do you write many tickets on that? I mean, just out of curiosity.
6: We write a few. I'll say we write a few, and right. I mean, it kind of depends. But with technology being what it is, you know, most of the school buses have cameras on them. Mm-hmm. So a lot of times we get it and it's, hey, here's a video of this person running this stop sign on the school bus. But be aware of the school buses, like Mallory said, and a lot of kids are going to be standing out there. I don't know what's going to happen with the time change. I don't know how that's going to go in the legislature. But when we get into the fall, you know, it's not so much right now, but as the days get shorter and it stays darker a little bit longer in the morning, you know, be aware of those kids. And we still have kids that walk to school.
1: Yeah.
6: You know, that sometimes it's a child that's walking to school. Usually those are not little kids if they're by themselves, but they're walking with parents. We have kids that walk to school at Pepperell, in the Pepperell district. I know that's generally a school zone. I'm working like in the beginning of the school year. So I see the kids and their parents walking to school. And sometimes a place like Hard Lakes and different places like that, kids are walking to school.
5: Alto Park.
6: Kids are walking to school, and you have to be aware of the, you know, not only the school buses being out on the roadway, but the kids being out there at the bus stop, and then the kids and parents that are pedestrians walking to the schools. That's just, we gotta start thinking about those things because it's time.
1: We'll be back after this timeout. Talk a little bit more with Captain Hunton and Mallory Beaufield.
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19: 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Austin Riley's RBI double in the top of the 11th brought the winning run home after the Orioles tied it in the eighth on a Pete Alonso homer and an RBI groundout. Dominic Smith had a pair of RBI singles for the Braves. We've got six strikeouts over 5 2/3 from Reynaldo Lopez in the start. Atlanta has a 5.5 game lead atop the NL East ahead of the Phillies. Next up, Martin Perez starts for the Braves today in the series opener against the Mets in New York. NASCAR Cup Series on Sunday at the Brickyard in Indianapolis. Corey Higham, the winner. Christopher Bell ran second. Joey Logano was third. They'll take next week off and return August the 9th at Iowa Speedway.
4: 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I'm Chuck Sanders.
12: Foster, seven people are shot at a food festival in Seattle. Three are dead, four wounded, including a two-year-old boy.
13: There were two people who we believe were shooting at each other.
12: Assistant Police Chief Tyrone Davis says one of them is in custody. It's been three nights of no new airstrikes in Iran.
20: White House officials are making clear the military option remains on the table, but they are looking at different efforts for both diplomatic solutions and other intense economic pressure, giving this time to work. The U.S. naval blockade does remain in effect, costing the regime hundreds of millions of dollars per day. Axios reports that the top U.S. military commander in the Middle East, Admiral Brad Cooper, recommended stopping the bombing campaign around the Strait of Hormuz because it has reached the limit of its effectiveness, according to two sources with knowledge of his position.
12: It's Fox's Trey Yanks. 300,000 people are ordered from their homes because of wildfires in France and Spain. America's listening to Fox News.
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28: Dying area of rain and thunderstorms to our northwest, trying to clip us here this morning with a few showers, thunder showers, then that's going to be it. We're going to settle in for a couple of days of hot, humid weather. So partial sun this afternoon, low 90s, heat index 105. Tonight, mainly clear, 75. Sunshine, hot and humid tomorrow, 95 with a heat index between 105 and 110. From the Weather Channel, I'm Ray Stajic.
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1: Hey, 8:25, going to have a short segment coming back this morning. Gosh, time is rocking away, but which is what we said about school. School days being here already on us. So the county police have got how many SROs in each of the schools now?
5: Two per district.
6: Mm-hmm.
5: So eight total.
6: And two K-9 officers, so 10 total.
1: And then the K-9 officers kind of float from school to school?
6: They do, yes. They mainly concentrate high school, middle school, but they also go to our elementary schools as well. So they'll be floating. And this is in a partnership with Floyd County Schools. We started last year and have seen some success with it. And I think it's a good program. So continuing of that, but they will move just around the district. And
1: you would think that there would be more issues at a high school than there would in the elementary schools. However, not necessarily the case, is it?
5: Sometimes you'd be surprised.
6: Sometimes you get a surprise. But for the most part, you know, most of the concern is at the high school, middle school level. But you never know with schools. You don't know.
1: Now, the schools, do they have magnetometers now?
6: No.
1: No, okay.
6: They do not, in the county. The canines are for firearms as well as narcotics. So,
1: right.
6: Doing double duty. They've been training hard, and the officers and their canine partners do a great job, and we've seen some success there. And they just continue to build on that and continue to. And it's also a good thing. I don't want to say it's a distraction in the school, but it does kind of offer a little bit, you know, like in between class changes, we're not going in and disrupting instruction time.
1: Right.
6: But it's just another way to connect with students with the canine. You know, they're not pets. They're not there for pets. But it is a conversation starter for sure. And, you know, students are interested. They want to come up and talk to the officers. They want to see the canines working. So
1: the dogs generally friendly when they're not working.
6: They are. Oh, yeah. They're friendly. Yes.
5: They're labs. So they love everyone.
1: Both of the.
6: They're both lab. Yes.
1: Okay.
6: So yeah, they're super friendly. I'm a dog person. So yeah, all the time. I'm right there ready to play with the dogs anytime I can. But no, they are very friendly.
1: But when they're working,
6: they're
1: business.
6: They're working. They are busy and they are working and they are focused. And to me, it's an amazing thing to see how well they can work in a school environment. You would think, you know, that many kids moving around, going through a hallway, that kind of thing. You would think the dog would get distracted, or they stay focused, they stay on task, and really do a good job. And it really says a lot about just the level of training that they've gotten, you know, before we started, and then the continued level of training through our canine program and through their individual handlers, just really staying on task with them and keeping them focused. And, you know, we think it's a great asset in the school to help keep our students safe.
1: Well, let's give a shout out to the dog handlers, not just the school guys, but your other guys too.
6: So Captain Shea Hovers is the canine program coordinator. Sergeant Henry, also another canine handler for our department, and Dallas Bryant and Benji Newport. Those are our two SRO canine handlers.
1: Dallas and Benji?
6: Schools. Yes, sir.
1: Okay. And so they how do they choose which one to go to?
6: Is it
1: totally random?
6: It is,
1: mm-hmm.
6: Yep. Yeah. It's not we don't have a set schedule. There's not some pre-planned.
1: You don't rotate on the same schedule?
6: No. Nope. They and of course the school can request. And if a principal or an administrator, you know, is like, hey, we would love to see y'all over here, they can just call and say, can y'all come by on this day? Okay, we can do that too. So we work very closely with school administrators, school staff, and it's, you know, we've been very, very fortunate over the years to have a really good relationship and a good partnership with Floyd County Schools through our SRO program. And it's to say, like our traffic guys, they go to school and do educational events during school lunch, you know, just try to educate young drivers at the high school. So it's been a great partnership. And this is just another, the canine program is really just another part of that partnership. And it just, we're doing what we can to keep students safe. That our goal is just safety in the schools. Keep those kids safe. Keep the staff safe.
1: I guess I should get Glenn White in here, but do you all know, has there been much change in terms of principals at the county schools this year?
6: There's been a few. I would not even want to venture, because I'm sure I would forget somebody or mess something up. But there have been a few changes in staff this year, not just at principals, but even, you know, teachers as well.
1: Oh, yeah.
6: So there have been some moves at different schools. And we look forward to continuing to work with them and just keeping that relationship going.
1: All right, guys. Well, thank you much. Clock's got us. We will send everybody back to school in the city Friday, mm-hmm. the county next Tuesday.
6: Tuesday.
1: And then some of our privates will have to do a little homework on mm-hmm. to get all of those.
6: Yep.
1: Thank you much. We appreciate you.
6: Thank you, Doug.
0: It may be an invented word, but there's hardly one that fits more perfectly for this time of year. All about Cornscadius Air today from the Old Farmer's Almanac. With more practical tips and useful advice, this is the Old Farmer's Almanac Radio Report for Monday, July 27th, the 208th day of the year. Actor Jerry Van Dyke was born on this day, and Bugs Bunny made his cartoon debut today in 1940. Faithful Almanac readers will be familiar with this phase. Cornscadius Air is everywhere. For centuries, it's appeared on our July calendar pages. You won't find the word Cornscadius in the dictionary, but most of us know by intuition the hot and damp conditions that are ideal for growing corn. And if you're growing your own sweet corn, here's a few signs it's ready for picking. The silk will have turned brown, the ears will be plump and full, and the top of the ear should be rounded, not pointy. Piercing a kernel should produce a milky liquid, not clear. That is the Old Farmer's Almanac Radio Report. 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

0: On Friday, the S&P 500 finished the day little changed, held back by a drop in semiconductor shares. It was the first back-to-back weekly decline for the S&P 500 since late March. And Jack Daniel's maker Brown-Forman is saying no thanks to a takeover offer. Brown-Forman has once again rejected an unsolicited $15 billion bid from rival Sazerac after turning down a similar acquisition offer earlier this year. With more than 500 brands in its portfolio, Sazerac offers affordable labels like Buzz Balls cocktails to high-end bourbons. Courtney Donahoe, Bloomberg Radio.
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2: ABC News, I'm Sherry Preston. The hunt is on in Seattle for a second shooter after gunfire tore through a food festival. This woman was there and ran for her life.
3: We went inside the first building because we saw a few people going to a building. So we went in there and we went like down the stairs and we just hid in the garage.
2: Police now think two people started shooting at each other. Three people are dead, another four hurt, including a two-year-old. Relative quiet in the Middle East with a pause in the war. ABC's Matt Rivers is in Jordan.
4: We have paused military operations against Iran and the Iranians have done the same. It's now been more than 2 days that we've seen without any strikes going back and forth between both countries after the better part of 2 weeks of both of those countries trading lethal strikes. So, you know, the question is, why is that happening? Well, what's clear is that there is some diplomacy going on.
2: The pause also allowing for oil prices to fall. Hundreds of thousands of people evacuated in France and Spain in the midst of wildfires. This is ABC News. Democrats in Maine have found a new Senate candidate after Graham Plattner resigned amid multiple sexual misconduct allegations. The new name is Troy Jackson, and he is a fifth-generation logger. The question is, will that be enough to help the Democrats unseat longtime Republican Senator Susan Collins?
5: Troy Jackson lacks what some Republicans are saying, Riz, the Riz factor that Graham Plattner undoubtedly has. Now, Susan Collins doesn't either. That's not what she's known for. She's really known as much more of a workhorse than a show horse. But it'll be interesting because one thing Collins has been able to do is survive. She's been winning for decades in Maine, right, even as the state has trended more Democratic, and she hasn't done it in a flashy way. So this is an intriguing matchup, and it can't be more critical for Democrats.
2: ABC Washington Bureau Chief Rick Klein on our daily podcast, Start Here. Attorneys for influencers Andrew and Tristan Tate will meet with federal prosecutors in Miami today as their lawyers continue fighting the brothers' extradition on rape and sex trafficking charges in the UK. Sherry Preston, ABC News.
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1: Now, WRGA, local weather.
10: Area of rain and thunderstorms weakening as it approaches this morning, but still a few showers, maybe a thunderstorm around until about late morning, and partial sun this afternoon. Hot and humid. Low 90s, heat index. What it'll feel like with the humidity.

0: Humidity 105. Tonight, clear, low 75. Now, real hot one tomorrow. Sunshine, hot and humid, 95. Heat index 105 to 110. From the Weather Channel, Ray Staging.
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2: the Rome City Commission will hold a public hearing concerning the proposed 2026 tax millage rate at a special called City Commission meeting on August the 3rd at 6:30 p.m.
3: Good morning in the News Talk 98.7 News Center. I'm David Crowder. The school's combined rates for city government and city schools of 26.25 will result in no increase in the millage rate from the prior year, but will be an increase of 1.5% over the calculated rollback rate of 25.871 for city M&O, city capital, and city school tax. The final rate is still to be determined, and that rate is planned to be adopted on August 10th. The estimated city and city school tax for a property with a current market value of $250,000 would be $2,625 in 2026. At the 2026 rollback rate, the estimated tax would be $2,587. For a property with a current market value of $175, the proposed rate of 26.25 would result in a tax amount of $1,838 compared to the rollback rate of 25.871, which results in a tax amount of $1,811, a 1.5% increase. If a homestead exemption or school tax exemption applies to your property, a deduction will apply based on your specific circumstances. Additional public hearings will be held on August the 10th at 10 a.m. and again at 6:30 p.m. A West Rome man is accused of shooting a man and a dog with a pellet gun on Shorter Avenue. According to Floyd County Jail records, 58-year-old Daniel Bernard Washington caused substantial physical harm to a man and his dog by firing the pellet gun at them. Washington was also found to be in possession of what was suspected to be marijuana. He is charged with cruelty to animals, battery, and possession of less than an ounce of marijuana. A Lindell woman has been arrested on charges of exploitation or intimidation of the elderly, simple battery, and simple assault. According to Floyd County Jail records, 46-year-old Michelle Lee Morris charged at and pushed a 78-year-old woman on Thursday of last week. A West Rome man is charged with aggravated stalking and possession of marijuana. According to Floyd County Jail records, 24-year-old Altavius Trevon Macon was found hidden in a gas station next to the workplace of someone with a protection order against him. The offense occurred on July 23rd. A Rome woman was recently arrested on charges of theft by taking a motor vehicle. According to Floyd County Jail records, 30-year-old Shay Nicole Jackson was arrested after being caught in possession of a gray 2017 Chevy Malibu after taking it without authority or permission. The car was valued at around $17,000. More news and video online at WRGANews.com. 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
4: -77 degrees on John Davenport Drive, 841 on a Monday morning. We are on the way to about 91 degrees before this day is over. Taking a look at our calendar for the week. The City Commission, as you heard in David's newscast, the City Commission will meet tonight. They will caucus at 5 o'clock, and the meeting itself will get underway at 6:30. The caucus takes place in the Sam King Room on the first floor of City Hall. The Commission meeting itself is on the second floor of City Hall, and you are easily accessible via an elevator up there. Both meetings, of course, open to the public as they have been for decades. On Tuesday, the Floyd County Commission will meet at 4 o'clock. For their caucus, they will begin the regular meeting at 6 p.m. That will be in the Yellow Brick Courthouse at the corner of 4th Avenue and 1st Street. The Joint City-County Solid Waste Commission is scheduled to meet tomorrow morning at 8:30. That is, generally speaking, in the Sam King Room at City Hall as well. On Wednesday, it's the Wednesday edition of the Ridge Ferry Park Farmers Market from 7 o'clock until 11 o'clock. Wednesday's usually the smaller of the 2 days for the farmers market. Saturday's the big day. for the farmers market at Bridge Ferry Park, but they've usually got some pretty good vendors out there on a Wednesday as well. On Thursday, the county commission will have a special called meeting at 8 a.m. in the Yellow Brick Courthouse again. Thursday, Rome Rotary meets at noon at the Coosa Country Club. They will have the top diplomat to the southeastern United States from Taiwan as their speaker. It should be an interesting program, particularly if his English is pretty good, and I imagine it is. Friday, the Rome Exchange Club will meet at noon. That's up at the Palladium at the Coosa Valley Fairground. Don't know who's on their program yet. Friday morning also, the Jackson Hill Rome's Tourism Farmers Market, Friday morning from 8:30 until 11:30. Got some great, just great peaches and cream corn from Nan Selman last week. Boy, she's got, I don't know, she's got them all. I mean, you want some veggies? Miss Selman's got them all. You just have to hit week by week as to which one she's got the most of. But she's got just about all of it. And that's up there at the fairgrounds last week because of the weather. They had to go inside. So if there is a threat of weather, don't fear. Go on up to the Civic Center Hill and check them out inside. And then Saturday, of course, you have the Ridge Ferry Farmers Market, the big farmers market. And Saturday will also be the first day of August.
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19: 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Austin Riley's RBI double in the top of the 11th brought the winning run home after the Orioles tied it in the 8th on a Pete Alonso homer and an RBI groundout. Dominic Smith had a pair of RBI singles for the Braves. He got 6 strikeouts over 5 2/3 from Reynaldo Lopez in the start. Atlanta has a 5.5 game lead atop the NL East ahead of the Phillies. Next up, Martin Perez starts for the Braves today in the series opener against the Mets in New York. NASCAR Cup Series on Sunday at the Brickyard in Indianapolis. Corey Higham, the winner. Christopher Bell ran second. Joey Logano was third. They'll take next week off and return August the 9th at Iowa Speedway.
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0: Dying area of rain and thunderstorms to our northwest, trying to clip us here this morning with a few showers, thunder showers. Then that's going to be it. We're going to settle in for a couple of days of hot, humid weather. Some partial sun this afternoon, low 90s, heat index 105. Tonight, mainly clear, 75. Sunshine, hot and humid tomorrow, 95 with a heat index between 105 and 110. From the Weather Channel, I'm Ray Stigeon.
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25: Ms. Foster, seven people are shot at a food festival in Seattle. Three are dead, four wounded, including a two-year-old boy.
26: There were two people who we believe were shooting at each other.
25: Assistant Police Chief Tyrone Davis says one of them is in custody. It's been three nights of no new airstrikes in Iran.
27: White House officials are making clear the military option remains on the table, but they are looking at different efforts for both diplomatic solutions and other intense economic pressure, giving this time to work. The U.S. naval blockade does remain in effect, costing the regime hundreds of millions of dollars per day. Axios reports that the top U.S. military commander in the Middle East, Admiral Brad Cooper, recommended stopping the bombing campaign around the Strait of Hormuz because it has reached the limit of its effectiveness, according to two sources with knowledge of his position.
25: It's Fox's Trey Yanks. 300,000 people are ordered from their homes because of wildfires in France and Spain. 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
4: Boy, interesting to hear about these and interesting to see on the news, TV news, the fires in France and Spain. And you can't help, I mean, this the area around Bordeaux in France is just getting scorched. And you can't help but wonder, you know, what's that going to do to wine prices going forward? Now, I don't go out and buy a bottle of wine every day, but I typically do that. I have a friend that is a wine, not a wine snob, but a wine aficionado, and I usually buy a, that's a Christmas gift every year, but what in the world is going on? I mean, it is literally an inferno over there in France. I mean, they had to cut the final stage of the Tour de France. They had to cut it about 25 miles short yesterday because of the fires. Tadej Pogačar, whatever it is, he didn't go to Ole Miss. Tadej Pogačar, something along those lines, won that, I think, for the second or maybe third year in a row. Congratulations to him. It's interesting how the teams, when we first started following the Tour de France a little bit more closely, when the Tour de Georgia was going on a couple of decades ago, The teams have really changed dramatically over the course of the years, and now you got the United Arab Emirates and Bahrain, both have major cycling teams, and you wouldn't anticipate that, so to say. But anyway, the Tour de France had to be shortened yesterday because of the wildfires, and then we've got wildfires up in the upper Midwest. I think Oregon's got some fires going on right now, maybe Northern California. They're devastating when they get away from folks like they have been. It seems like now virtually every summer. Fortunately, we're in a part of the world where we're blessed, where our humidity is sort of an anti-wildfire potion, if you will. We just don't get dry enough, and the fuels don't get dry enough. The tender hay and the tender brush that comes down during storms and things like that. We're very fortunate in that respect. Somebody needs to get to the airport. And if that's you, here we go. If you're going to the ATL, Hartsfield-Jackson International Airport, an hour and 39 minutes via US 278 this morning, 1 hour and 39 minutes. 1 hour and 51 minutes down I-75 this morning. And again, if you're going to the international terminal, that's probably your best bet. If you're going to Chattanooga, cheap flight, an hour and 15 minutes. Quick trip going up I-75 to Chattanooga. An hour and 23 minutes should you take US 27 up through Somerville, Lafayette, and Chickamauga, Fort Oglethorpe, that sort of direction. And our drive away for the day today, we picked Amelia Island down on the coast of Florida, north of Jacksonville, just north of Jacksonville. 6 hours and 24 minutes will get you down there. And of course, you'll drive right on by the Okefenokee Swamp, now a UNESCO World Heritage Site. And congratulations to Kim Bednarik, the director of the Okefenokee Swamp Park. This is something she's been working on for, close to 40 years. And maybe not necessarily Kim herself. I don't think she's that old. But whoever her predecessors were down there at the Okefenokee National Wildlife Refuge, which, of course, is a federal designation. They have offices both in Waycross and in Folkston. But you also, you've got a lot of people, and I say it is a lot, people down there who are not as thrilled about the UNESCO designation. They are afraid of development. They're afraid that there'll be more human beings down there. And, I mean, one would suspect there will be more human beings. I think that's probably what was on the mind of a lot of folks when they started seeking this World Heritage Site. They were seeking tourism. They were seeking folks to come down there and spend nights in hotels and shop in shops, you know, go in, paddle the canals in the swamp, and then come out and maybe eat dinner at the Green Frog restaurant in Waycross, or go down to Homerville down in Clinch County, maybe go all the way down to Fargo, which, if there was ever a more appropriately named town in Georgia, I'm not sure. It's a Fargo to get there. You can bet on that. Maybe Statenville, all the way down in Eccles County, which used to be the poorest county in the state. I'm not sure who has that designation now, but I think some of the growth around Moody Air Force Base has boosted Eccles County a little bit over the years. And then over on the other side of the swamp, you got Camden County and the Kings Bay Sub Base, and Folkston down in Charlton County. I wouldn't necessarily call it economically depressed, but there's not a whole lot of development down there, and tourism would be a big boon for the swamp. So congratulations to Kim. Congratulations locally to my good friend Joe Montgomery. I would love to get Joe in one day this week and see if we can't talk about that, if he's not still over in Busan, South Korea, where the UNESCO World Heritage designations were made over the weekend. His picture is up front on the AJC's website today. Don't know if it's not in print, because they're not in print anymore, is it? Time for a Hannity update.
1: Turn up your radio. Here's the Sean Hannity Morning Minute. Now listen to this case. A monster illegal immigrant charged with murdering and sexually assaulting a helpless 2-year-old girl in rural Virginia, according to the feds. Raul Genesis Ortiz Moran, 29, in ICE custody after a 2-week investigation into the July 4th death of this child whose mother he lived with while he was here illegally coming from Mexico. This monster sexually assaulted and murdered a 2-year-old girl in Virginia, according to Homeland Security Assistant Secretary Lauren Baez in a statement. The horrific tragedy was completely avoidable. What am I saying? The most preventable national security disaster in the country.
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6: It's quieter in the Middle East. I'm Dave Anthony, Fox News. No American attacks and no Iranian retaliation after bombing had resumed for 13 days in a row. Fox's Trey Yingst reports from Tel Aviv.
7: For the past 3 nights, the United States has halted strikes against Iran, but the White House is making clear the military option remains on the table as the administration is exploring a variety of options moving forward with both diplomacy and intense economic pressure. The U.S. naval blockade does remain in effect, costing the regime hundreds of millions of dollars per day.
6: But while the U.S. and Iran paused the fighting, Ukraine's gotten involved.
9: Iran's foreign minister says a Ukrainian attack on an Iranian commercial vessel cannot go unanswered. Abbas Araghchi was talking after an explosion in the Caspian Sea killed one sailor and injured another. Ukraine says it targeted a Russian warship and vessels used for transporting Iranian-linked military cargo.
6: That's Fox's Jonathan Savage. With the U.S. and Iran pausing and attempts to get back to negotiating, oil prices are plunging, down 6%. Brent crude back to $90 a barrel. Last week it hit 100 again. At the gas pump, though, prices up 11 cents from last Monday. President Trump may talk about all that later today when he goes to Michigan to discuss the economy and visit a GM facility ahead of next week's primaries.
10: Voters in Michigan will choose nominees for open Senate and governor's races and pick candidates across all of Michigan's 13 congressional districts. Trump won Michigan in 2016 and 2024, so both parties see this as a critical state to win over.
6: Fox's Alex Hogan. The manhunt continues in Seattle for a second gunman after last night's shooting sent people panicking and running away from a food festival near the Space Needle. 7 people caught in the crossfire. 3 died. Assistant Seattle Fire Chief Tyrone Davis.
28: We do have one suspect that is being interviewed. We've recovered 2 guns.
6: A 2-year-old boy among the 4 injured. He's now in stable condition. 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
6: Democrats made it official in Maine over the weekend, choosing a replacement Senate nominee, Troy Jackson, after Graham Plattner dropped out of the race amid sexual misconduct allegations. Democrats hope to win that seat and three others in November to win back control of the Senate.
11: Vermont Independent Senator Bernie Sanders said on CBS Face the Nation that Maine incumbent Republican Susan Collins has a fight on her hands with Troy Jackson.
12: He's from the working class. He is very articulate. I think he stands an excellent chance to win.
11: But Sanders added that only happens if Jackson overcomes certain outside forces against progressives.
12: The billionaire class are throwing unbelievable amounts of money into these campaigns to protect the establishment candidates.
11: Senator Collins called Jackson a political insider who is hyper-partisan on issues. Grinnell Scott, Fox News.
6: About 300,000 people remain evacuated in Europe where wildfires keep raging.
13: Shifting winds and dry conditions are really fueling these wildfires across France and Spain as crews say they're struggling to get the upper hand. Around 100 homes were destroyed in just one town alone, west of the wine region of Bordeaux.
6: Fox's Stephanie Bennett, an American astronaut is getting used to gravity again.
14: NASA watched as a Russian-American space crew landed safely in the Central Asian country of Kazakhstan.
15: Touchdown. After 241 days in space, landing. Chris Williams, Sergei Mikhaev, and Sergei Kitsvirchkov have returned to their home planet.
14: U.S. astronaut Chris Williams and the two Russian cosmonauts returned from the International Space Station, their Soyuz space capsule landing by parachute. From there, it was on to the Johnson Space Center in Houston for Williams and on to Star City outside Moscow for the two cosmonauts. Roger Stern, Fox News.
6: On Wall Street, a stock market surge is brewing. Dow futures up 600 points. I'm Dave Anthony, and this is Fox News.
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0: Dying area of rain and thunderstorms to our northwest, trying to clip us here this morning with a few showers, thunder showers, then that's going to be it. We're going to settle in for a couple of days of hot, humid weather. Some partial sun this afternoon, low 90s, heat index 105. Tonight, mainly clear, 75. Sunshine, hot and humid tomorrow, 95 with a heat index between 105 and 110. From the Weather Channel, I'm Ray Stajic.
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2: 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It's Brian Kilmeade.
17: So glad you're there. It's the Brian Kilmeade Show. I hope you had a fantastic weekend. Sure you did. RNC Chair Joe Gruters is going to be with us, too. Now, Joe has an advantage over the DNC. Why? Because he's not buried in debt. The DNC comes out with this revelation. They have earned something like they've raised $16 trillion. The problem is $16 billion, I should say. $16 million. But the problem is they owe $18 And they've asked vendors to stop sending in invoices until after November. That's the advantage the RNC has. They have millions in the coffers. So we'll be talking to him about that. Also, I got to urge you, everyone's talking about my YouTube channel, youtube.com/@TheBrianKilmeadeShow. You will love it. So let's get to the big three.
18: Number three. Whether it's his calls for the arrest of Netanyahu or urging New Yorkers to come out and protest Netanyahu, it's the same thing. It just shows how juvenile, immature, and really the lack of experience that this mayor has.
17: Congressman Nicole Milliotakis of New York, do your job. Mayor Mamdani of New York, a radical and epic failure, focusing on Israel, vilifying the rich, bragging about slapping taxes on the most successful, while taking aim at his own party, costing them millions in primaries, and yet taking on the prime minister of other countries. Get with it.
19: Number two. As the president said, we are locked and loaded. Even more assets are going into theater. But he's giving talk some space. He's giving it a little bit of room.
17: You think? Mike Waltz, yes, he is. 3-day pause after 14 straight days of strikes and no shooting at ships in the Strait. I'm sure they're related. What's next in the Iran fight? And is the Red Sea open or closed? We'll review.
20: Number one.
21: There are people who claim to be Democrats that are running against the Democratic Party. There are people that will vote in this election who are not inclined to vote for Trump that will believe that stupid and that is why I am depressed.
17: Yes, you should be depressed, James Carville. 100 days to the midterms, and history shows Dems should be flying high. But no, they're having a overt civil war. Yes, socialists versus the DNC, who, by the way, as I mentioned, flat out broke, millions of dollars in debt, really since 2024. Whatever you think of this guy running the DNC now, I'm not sure he's to blame, except people are saying you spent so much money on the special election, why didn't you focus on the midterms? But that's for them to work out. So I've told you about the socialist movement. I'm very wary of people grabbing onto something and making it too big because, I don't know, it gets ratings or people like to talk about it. But this is real. This is real. 150,000 members. They're running all types of candidates in all important races. Even the ones that aren't officially DSA members seem to be running off the DSA sign in line. And that is with Bernie Sanders. I'll give you an example. Abdul Saeed over in Michigan. He's running against Haley Stevens over in Michigan, who's considered just very liberal. Now, Haley Stevens is getting millions of dollars, got just the sitting governor to endorse from Senator Schumer to endorse, and that's big news. Mark Peters, who had the spot that is leaving the Senate, endorsed because Abdul Sayed's got Elizabeth Warren, Bernie Sanders, and zillions of dollars. So the DSA loves this guy, even though he says, I'm technically a capitalist. I don't believe it, but technically a capitalist. He's got every socialist pulling for him. This is going to be something we all have to pay attention to. I think Mike Rogers has a much easier job with El Sayed, but this other woman, Haley Stevens, is also not exactly a formidable candidate in my view. So I think Rogers is going to win, even though the Cook Report says that it leans left. Because no Republican has won their Senate seats since 96. But if you want to know what the DSA believes, instead of me, you accusing me of reading off some random website and it's not really true, I thought it would be great. And I thought Shannon Bream did a great job, just a Q&A format. Has the DSA national co-chair, Megan Romer, on to basically find out what she believes. Are you ready? Cut one.
22: So should Van Jones and Rahm Emanuel and James Carville and all of the establishment Democrats be worried about DSA plans from within their tent?
23: The establishment Democrats should be worried about the voters and about what the voters think and about what the constituency thinks. And right now they have not been delivering, and our candidates are and have been, and it's resonating with voters.
17: So far, you'd have to say they have a lot more money. And so-called in a recent poll, I think a Fox poll, 54% of Democrats are in support of socialism, but only 17% of independents. As both parties know, you don't win anything with just your party. You need independents. So you want a rundown of exactly what the DSA believes? Cut to.
22: Okay, so we're going to put up on the screen a few of the things that are part of your platform, and I want to ask you, just give me sort of a true or false on these. Abolish the Senate.
23: True.
22: Okay, replace the presidency and Supreme Court as we now know them. Abolish ICE.
23: Absolutely.
22: Abolish borders and give amnesty to anyone currently in the U.S. illegally.
23: As a long-term plan, yep.
22: Defund the Pentagon.
23: Absolutely.
22: Abolish prisons, at least in large part.
23: Yeah, again, that as part of a long-term program, yeah.
22: Okay, so no prisons. Government or public ownership of most large corporations?
23: Yeah, absolutely.
1: Do you believe this? You believe this? Can you believe that she answered like that? Now, if she was running on a socialist ticket and they get 1% of the vote, I probably wouldn't even cover this. But they decided to just jump into the Democratic Party. The Democratic Party's got, well, Rahm Emanuel and Governor Polis. I don't know what Gavin Newsom stands on this, but James Carville, Van Jones, Bill Maher, none of which are actually political politicians. They're outraged by this. What are you kidding? No one believes this. But listen to them try to defend their stances. For example, abolishing prisons. Have you ever heard of anything more asinine than abolishing prisons? Well, let's hear her explain it. It gets worse. Cut six.
22: So if we talk about abolishing prisons, then does that make society better? I mean, is there anybody that should be incarcerated? I mean, rapists, child predators, murderers?
23: Yeah, so the long-term plan, when we think about most people who are in prison, they are mostly in prison for crimes of poverty.
22: But that's not what I'm talking about. I'm talking about the really,
23: I hear you.
22: Rapists of the
23: when
22: world.
23: We, yeah, so when we get rid of this need for crimes of poverty to exist, when we get rid of that destabilizing force that creates so many people who are living in desperate situations and doing desperate things, that brings those numbers down to very small numbers. And then we can collectively decide what we do with those people. I suspect it won't look like the prison system as we know it today.
1: Right. We'll see what happens. Watching a guy with a rap sheet of 30 years in the streets of New York over the weekend and starts shooting at people and kills a 12-year-old kid who's just buying a ball in a bodega. Shouldn't be in prison. Why wasn't it in prison to begin with? But with the DSA, we'll never see prison. So Rahm Emanuel writes, ultimately, this is about policy. It was socialists, he writes this in the Wall Street Journal, who led the change to defund the police. It was socialists who opened up the borders. It was socialists who abolished prisons, release violent criminals onto the streets, and degrade the flag. We know those are electoral losers. In 2020, after protesters chanted to defund the police, Joe Biden was swept into office without coattails. After Mr. Biden instituted an open border policy, we lost control of the House in 2022 and the White House and Senate in 2024. To win the places where it matters, Democrats need to emphasize the common ground they have with the majority of the electorate. Makes total sense. By the way, he's not resonating at all in the primary so far. So when that was read back on Face the Nation to Bernie Sanders. I thought it was interesting to see what Bernie Sanders said, and he basically just dismissed it as something that we shouldn't be paying attention to. He says, well, Rahm Emanuel really has no popularity. He is not somebody that really resonates with the crowd. So listen to what he said about that, Bernie Sanders, cut eight.
4: That is what Rahm Emanuel is saying, who no doubt has the support of millions of working class people. Look, this is an argument. There's no debate. There is a strong division within the Democratic Party. You have an establishment like Rahm Emanuel, who are dependent on billionaire campaign contributors and want to maintain the status quo. Then you have a progressive movement, which, by the way, what is getting these guys nervous is we are winning all over this country. The American people are tired of a rigged economy, a corrupt campaign, finance system. They want real change. They don't want Rahm Emanuel and the establishment maintaining the status quo.
1: So this guy says the same thing his whole career. Never does anything. He's never achieved anything. I'm talking about Bernie Sanders. And what Rahm Emanuel just said, we're not for defunding the police. We're not for open borders. We're not for changing the government around all this stuff. That's absolutely right. Now, when you say Medicare for all, we know this for a fact. If you read the Washington Post editorial, do the math. It's going to cost $8.2 trillion. Nobody has that. It's unaffordable. You're going to kill all private insurance. Nobody wants that. Nobody who has Medicare right now wants you to destroy Medicare, because the way it is right now, you still need supplemental. If you bring everybody in under that, you will destroy the program and destroy our health care system. Now, nobody wants the Canadian system. Nobody wants the United Kingdom system. Nobody wants the socialist system, single-payer health care. It doesn't work. So he just says stuff. I want change. And when someone says, well, that's not radical change, it's because you're giving it to billionaires. Billionaires want prison, so do millionaires, so do working class people. Because you don't want to be have your house robbed, you don't want to get shot, you want the criminals in jail. That's not a billionaire class of backing up the establishment. Nobody wants an open border, except for people that want to destroy the country. That's not a billionaire move. He is not taking PAC money to say that. So, but when you're on Face the Nation and you're Bernie Sanders or you're a Democrat, expect just to float right through. They gave him the easiest time. This is the guy that gave us Graham Plattner. Had one question on Graham Plattner. Do you regret endorsing him? Well, we found out some stuff. We got rid of him. No big deal. Yeah, it's a huge deal. I mean, we found out all this stuff should have been disqualifying. So Bernie Sanders responsible, but for some reason people treat him with kid gloves. When we come back, we'll take some calls, 1-866-408-7669. I want to

0: tell you the latest on about the Iran war and what the truth and fact, truth and separate fact from fiction when it comes to that New York Times story about why the president's not bombing today. Where do you stand? I know the polls say he's underwater when it comes to fighting in Iran. I actually don't believe the people that understand what's going on in our foreign policy are against the conflict. They just want to see the plan. Back in a moment.
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10: Fox News, I'm CJ Papa. New development in the war with Iran.
11: According to Ukrainian President Volodymyr Zelensky, this weekend Ukrainian forces struck Iranian vessels that were carrying military cargo between Russia and Iran in the Caspian Sea. Zelensky posted to X saying, "We also achieved very strong results with long-range strikes in the Caspian Sea, including vessels used in military cargo shipments involving Iran, as well as a warship."
10: Fox's Trey Yanks in Tel Aviv. Cops in Seattle say one gunman under arrest, the other.
12: There was another person that we believe that was also involved that fled the scene, and officers began an active search for that person.
10: Seattle Assistant Chief of Special Operations Tyrone Davis, the gunfire killing at least three people during a food festival, four injured. A two-year-old boy as well, officials say, is in the hospital. America's listening to Fox News.
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11: It's giving diplomacy some space. It's giving diplomacy a little bit of time. Of course, the president tried diplomacy last year. He's tried it this year. He is a president of peace. He is giving diplomacy a chance. We'll see over the next coming days. But make no mistake, assets, additional military assets, are moving into the region. They should believe the president. The regime should believe the president when he says they're locked and loaded. Mm-hmm. And we're all options are on the table.
0: So I know for a fact, you know, Ambassador of the UN, Michael Waltz, you know that he's got the Green Beret background for 20 years and stayed in the military up until 3 years ago. I think he just got officially out. He was in the reserves. And then he served under Dick Cheney for a while, so he got a sense of the Pentagon. He did his homework before. He doesn't want to say things inaccurate. He woke up to this story, New York Times. President Trump has set aside, at least for now, plans to sharply escalate the military assault on Iran, with particular concern that the intensifying the war could dangerously drain the Pentagon's already diminished stockpile of Patriot anti-missile interceptors and other defense munitions in the Middle East. A threat to the interceptor stockpiles is one of the many considerations. Trump and his top aides are also uneasy about the prospect of a widening war in the Middle East with the alienation of key Gulf allies. So I know for a fact, spoke to the president last night. He says this story is absolutely not true. Now, it doesn't mean they made it up. I believe that there's people in the West Wing that don't want the president to continue to bomb Iran. You can use your imagination. So what do? You plant stories in the New York Times that hamstring you and let Democrats tee off on you on the Sunday shows. So I know that for a fact. What happened is, and what is true, the Axios story is that the top U.S. commander of the Middle East, Brad Cooper, recommended stopping the bombing campaign around the Strait because it has reached its limit of potential. That's true. They said the recommendation by Cooper, the commander, as you know, together with other advisors, impacted President Trump's decision on Friday. He also said the Gulf states really want the president to ratchet it down, or afraid about ratcheting it up. Why? Because every missile defense, including Israel's, got its holes. They don't want to see any more damage, but they also do not want to see Iran emboldened. So they say the massive hit has all the elements there, but has nothing to do with the type of hits they've been doing over the last 14 days. The decision came after a meeting with top advisors and military officials who presented him with a new strike plan for the day. In the days before the meeting, Trump had been leaning towards returning to major combat, but the mindset started to change on Thursday. His decision to pump the brakes on bombing the Strait solidified on Friday when he got some calls from the Gulf states registering their concern. Cooper gave his recommendation on the way forward. He goes on to say he stressed that the 2 weeks of strikes in the Strait had significantly degraded Iran's ability to attack ships. Cooper noted that the designated bombing targets have been mostly exhausted. CENTCOM commander said a possible next step would be to resume major combat operations to finish the 20% of targets the U.S. military has designated that they didn't strike during the original Operation Epic Fury. So do you get it? It's not that they ran out of targets. They were hitting different targets, focusing on the Strait. You notice nobody's been hitting the Strait over the last 3 days. So you have the chairman of the Joint Chiefs of Staff, Kane, cautioned the defense secretary, Pete Hegseth, and Trump in private that a shortage of defense interceptors could hamper the ability to protect U.S. forces. Now, very good sources. We have enough interceptors. We absolutely would like more. But that wouldn't be hesitant, especially with all the assets we now have in the area. The challenge is the other, as expected at some point, the Red Sea is now going to be

0: challenge because the Houthis got a plane full of supplies and some commanders on 1-800 how to stop a strait. So they're going after the Saudis. I also think Russians are helping with the targeting. I love that President Vladimir Zelensky is going to go to the White House and he's going to show the proof that the Russians are providing satellite surveillance to Gulf states and other U.S. military facilities in and around the area, allowing him to hit things like one room in a building. And that one room is where the CIA headquarters are. And only the Russians would be able to detect things like that. So there's a lot of moving parts. And I think you have a executive branch that has two school of thought. Now, you know, it makes a better president when you have opposite points of view. Some people willing to say, Mr. President, I think you're wrong. In fact, you got to hire people like that. People not afraid to tell the president when he's wrong. I would always have a Democrat or two in my cabinet just to say, what are they thinking? Where am I open vote? Where am I open politically? Where am I vulnerable? But I think that in this situation, having part or staff of some people who are high ranking in the executive branch, and I believe it's the vice president's office, leaking to the New York Times, I think is absolutely awful. And as Mike Waltz said, and I'll play this at some point, they should be arrested. If, in fact, is whoever's doing that. If you have a problem with the president, just say it. Don't leak it.
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2: ABC News, I'm Sherry Preston. Deadly violence at a food festival in Seattle. Some people there initially thought the popping they heard was fireworks. Brian Barker knew right away.
3: My gut feeling was that it was shots, because I'm originally from Texas, so I know what shots are.
2: Those shots hitting several people. Three are dead, four more hurt. Police think two suspects started shooting at each other, but only one is in custody. New violence in the Middle East, even as the U.S. and Iran go into another day of the pause in fighting. Saudi Arabia has just said it shot down drones launched from Iraq, fired by militias backed by Iran. Here's ABC's Karen Waugh.
4: Iran's foreign ministry is calling weekend talks with the U.S. ally Oman fruitful, with both sides working on a plan to keep ships moving safely through the Strait of Hormuz. But the U.S. ambassador to the U.N. says Tehran itself is divided.
2: Dangerously hot weather settling in over much of the country. 120 million Americans are under heat alerts. This is ABC News. The first ever national midterm political convention is about 6 weeks away, and a non-traditional GOP agenda is still being worked out, says ABC's Jim Ryan in Dallas.
5: The organizers of September's two-day event in Dallas acknowledge using the term convention loosely. There'll be no delegate voting or platform to discuss. Instead, Texas GOP Chair Dorinda Randall posted on X.
6: This is a rally and a fundraiser designed to bring Republicans together to help us win in November.
5: The speaker list has not been made public, although President Trump is expected to headline. It's a prelude to the actual 2028 Republican National Convention to be held in Houston. Jim Ryan, ABC News in Dallas-Fort Worth.
2: Putting food on the table is taking money out of our savings. A new survey says nearly one in five American adults are dipping into savings just to pay for groceries, and more than 5% are being forced to use payday advance loans to buy food. The Urban Institute, which conducted the survey, says food costs are up 32% in the last 5 years. Sherry Preston, ABC News.
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2: 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A lot of positivity on Wall Street this morning as tension in the Mideast eases and investors look ahead to a big week for tech. 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More controversy, though, for Facebook about those Nudify apps. An NGO says Instagram and Facebook ran AI Nudify apps from China. The Tech Transparency Project claims GatherOne ran apps that can

0: Chicken Finger Day. 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
8: We're going to leave the threat for showers, thunder showers in our forecast through about midday. Other than that, a hot, humid day today. A hotter one coming up tomorrow. Tomorrow will be the hottest day of the week. Partial sunshine this afternoon, 93, heat index 105. Tonight, clear 75. Tomorrow, sunny, hot, humid, air temperature 95. Feels like temperature 105 to maybe as hot as 110. From the Weather Channel, I'm meteorologist Ray Stajic.
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10: Now, House Democrats have outraised Republicans in the most recent quarter, our House Republican counterparts. And we're going to have the resources necessary to make sure that our incumbent members are reelected and that we can stand behind great working class champions like Bob Brooks and ensure that he becomes the next congressman from the 7th Congressional District.
11: The guy that wants to be Speaker, Akeem Jeffries, not telling the truth. The Democratic National Party committee is facing a significant cash crunch with 100 days to go. According to the latest FEC filing, cash on hand, $16.3 million. Debt and loans, $18.5 million. They're leaving them $2.2 million underwater. By comparison, the Republican RNC has reported $128 million in cash. There is no debt. Do you know they had to put their building up for collateral in order to get an equity loan out in order to help on these special elections? Hey, everybody's got to make decisions no matter how much money you have on where to spend. Joe Gruters, as RNC chair, you got to feel good about where you're at, especially when you look at your counterpart.
12: Yeah, listen, we're so fortunate that we've been holding a lot of our money back. You know, when the president asked me to serve as chairman over a year ago, he said, you have one goal, and that's to win the majorities. And so we've been laser focused on that. And the DNC, it gets worse. You know, he threw a phone at a staffer. He's making all of his officers sign NDAs.
11: Ken Martin.
12: I can't imagine being under that type of pressure and asking my fellow officers to do the same. We're in phenomenal position because when you look at the cash advantage that we have and you add in the fact that we just had that coordinated campaign law struck down by the Supreme Court, which makes our dollars worth three times as much, we are going to obliterate these guys in November.
11: So, and right now, think about this. I mean, you have to make decisions all the time. Where are you spending your money, you know? In late 2025, the DNC took out a $15 million line of credit, the largest ever off-year loan, to fund investments in the 2026 election cycle. The financial findings show the party already entered the election year in debt of $14 million cash and $17.5 million in debt. So they added to the debt. This is from 2024, when Vice President Kamala Harris spent over $1 billion to lose every battleground state and the popular vote. Think about that. And yeah, she's a front runner to win the nomination.
12: You know, I think they had people robbing them blind. They don't think that they had a decent handle on where the money was being spent, but obviously they completely wasted it all. What a horrific campaign, getting blown out by the president who won the popular vote as well. But listen, we focus every day, and we do have to make spending decisions. And I get calls from candidates. Over the last year, you know, we've lost some of these special elections and these little towns and mayor's races and state legislative races, and we've taken the hits that people have hurled at us. But our focus has always been the same. We need to make sure the president has a full 4 years. We have to defy history. We have to win.

0: Art. I think he's playing to the Muslim audience more than any other audience. And I know he feels he's got 3.5 more years before he has to play it somewhat down the middle. But I don't even think he's going to change. He's just so confident he's going to get 4 more years after this. But what his agenda is, it's not built for a mayor. Mayors are really not very political, ideally. They have so much to implement. There's not really ideology there. So that's why so many times they have trouble being national figures, because they're used to dealing with so many Democrats and Republicans, regardless of, you know, going with the other side. Remember, even as governor, George W. Bush, when he was governor, said, "I have a great reputation of working with Democrats." Conservatives didn't love that, but you have to as a governor. In New York City, you have to work with everybody. But your radical views are accepted here. I think he's eyeing maybe the Senate seat that Chuck Schumer is going to be up for, because he's primaried everybody else.
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2: ABC News, I'm Sherry Preston. Chaos amid gunfire at a Seattle food festival.
3: There were stepping over people. There was a lot of food on the floor, and there were people on the floor. There were kids, strollers.
2: Roberto Ramirez caught in the crush of people running when police say 2 people started shooting at each other. 3 are dead, 4 more hurt. One of those suspects is in custody. Officials in France say a major wildfire has stopped growing, but the fires in France and Spain are still burning. The Bordeaux wine country still threatened. And over the border in Spain, ABC's Marcus Moore.
4: Spain declaring their first ever national emergency due to fires. More than 100,000 people either evacuating or ordered to shelter in place. Outside Valencia Saturday, authorities say a 78-year-old man was found dead, the country's first fire casualty.
2: The pause in fighting holding between the U.S. and Iran, but Saudi Arabia says it shot down drones fired by an Iranian-backed militia. This is ABC News. OpenAI chief Sam Altman at the White House this week seeking approval for the company's most powerful generative AI model yet.
5: The system, capable of solving an 80-year-old math problem, could also take on complex tasks for businesses and the government. But that same ability to act more independently is also raising safety concerns. After OpenAI system was able to hack into another AI platform called Hugging Face during a security test. Hugging Face's CEO calls the hack unprecedented.
2: ABC Sophie Flay. President Trump tours a GM factory in Milford, Michigan today and is expected to defend his tariff policies. Michigan is a state that heavily relies on Canada, and recent 50% tariff increases on imported auto parts and other items have created some serious concerns there. UN Development Program warning that Iran and the war and rising energy and food prices because of it have the potential to pushing 45 million more people into poverty in the coming years. I'm Sherry Preston, ABC News.
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8: This is a Bloomberg Money Minute. Stocks are gaining as tension in the Middle East eases, and investors look ahead to a big week for tech with Apple, Amazon, Microsoft, and Facebook parent Meta Platforms all reporting quarterly results. Cracker Barrel Old Country Stores named David Dino the company's new CEO, replacing Julie Messina, who recently fought to help the brand recover from political backlash over its 2025 rebranding. Messina took heed after Cracker Barrel simplified its logo and redesigned its restaurants, moving away from that nostalgic old-timey aesthetic. was a more feeling, but others felt was a slap in the face. Even President Trump weighed in on the saga, calling the company to restore its old image, as other critics accused it of erasing elements of traditional Southern culture. And Waymo racking up some big parking fines. Its robotaxis in Austin have been fined more than $9,000 in

0: parking tickets as autonomous vehicles struggle to navigate unpredictable situations. 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

0: today on the Eric Erickson Show. He was the youngest House Speaker in the nation before he took to the airwaves, and a powerlifting dad of five. Filling in for Eric today, Elijah Haar.
1: Well, welcome back to the Eric Erickson Show, coast to coast. It's really good to be with you today. But before the next 3 hours, going to dig into a lot of topics covered in the headlines. Everything from what the FDA did and what they didn't do Thursday and Friday when it comes to peptides. We'll talk about, you know, are we in the middle of a housing crisis? Every time I'm online, I see this doomer clickbait about how foreclosures and bankruptcies at their highest levels. We'll break all that down. We'll talk about this lawsuit that's happening against Meta, taking place in Tennessee, may change how the Facebook and Instagram algorithms work. We'll dig into that a little bit. I'll give you my own take on the Odyssey movie. I know everybody else has theirs, but I want to start with the upcoming election. I hear this constantly from people. Oh, man, it's going to be a bad year for Republicans. The president's unpopular. The war in Iran's unpopular. And they're not all wrong. It's going to be a challenging uphill environment. We know this. Every sixth year of a president's two-term presidency is traditionally tough. We know that. I think the only time in history it hasn't been absolutely brutal was maybe in 1998 when Bill Clinton was in a fight with Republicans and the Democratic people or the Democratic voters came out to support him. But by and large, we know it's a tough environment. We know that. But the interesting thing is the Democratic Party is making the same mistake that Republicans made when you look back at 2010. Do you remember 2010? If you look back at 2010, it was a good year. Republicans, they won the House. They won the Senate. Everybody was angry at Barack Obama. The Republican voters came out in droves. But do you remember that in 2010, in the Tea Party year of 2010, the Republicans left a bunch of seats on the board they could have won? And they did it because they nominated candidates that were unwinnable candidates in the general election. Well, this is a little history lesson, but stick with me because you're going to find out Democrats are doing the same thing this cycle. Do you remember Christine O'Donnell from Delaware? Christine O'Donnell, who beat a sitting congressman. She's running for the U.S. Senate. It's a Republican year. It's a state we should pick up. And then it turns out she has to go on TV and say, well, I'm not a witch. Her entire candidacy defined by whether or not she practiced witchcraft. Not exactly where you want your candidate. The issue sets are not what you want to be discussing. And she crashed and burned, and Democrats win Delaware, a state that was an eminently winnable state back in 2010. Look at Nevada. We had Harry Reid on the ropes. And then Sharon Angle, a Tea Party favorite, wins the primary. Everything after the primary had her out front and leading, and then she stumbles all the way in. She keeps calling the wrong people names. She has these insane positions that don't make any sense. Just a terrible candidate. I think she was leading by 8 to 10 points when the primary was over. Harry Reid, very unpopular. Republicans very excited to come out and beat him. And then she stumbles in the home stretch. You had Ken Buck out in Colorado. I mean, they just had and this wasn't just 2010. You had Joe Miller up in Alaska. Remember that? It extended to 2012. You had the Todd Akin.

0: situation in Missouri in 2012. You had Richard Murdoch in Indiana in 2012. All winnable Senate seats. And every single time that it's supposed to be a winnable race, the Republicans end up nominating somebody who steps on their own foot, can't seem to come out of it, and here, lo and behold, they lose the race at the end. Didn't matter that Republican voters were coming out in droves. Candidate quality is very, very, very important. And there's an old adage that says, those who don't learn the lessons of history are doomed to repeat them. And the Democratic Party, right now, is repeating the mistakes Republicans made in 2010. And I'll be honest, like, look, I'm happy that's the case. I would like them to repeat as many mistakes as possible. And then when I talk to my Republican friends, we get so frustrated, especially during the primary season. Everybody's shooting at each other. It's like a circular firing squad, and sometimes that extends into the general election. Well, take heart, ladies and gentlemen. Democrats do the same thing Republicans do. They do it all the time, and they're doing it this year. Let's take a look around the country at some of these eminently winnable seats that the Democrats are going to give back to us. I mean, we could start in Maine. Maine's the only state that Kamala Harris won 2 years ago that there's a Republican incumbent who seems to be vulnerable. And that's Susan Collins. And Democrats ignored the super popular two-term Democratic governor who probably would have waltzed to victory and nominated some guy named Graham Plattner, despite the fact that he had a Nazi symbol on tattooed on him, despite the fact that there was rumblings that he may not be a good guy. And it was just one barrage after the other. He had strange Reddit posts, and then, you know, ex-girlfriends started coming out. And every time, all the Democrats, Bernie Sanders on down, would race out to defend it. Well, this isn't that bad. He's apologized to it. Eventually, it all caught up. It was a mountain of evidence that just buried him into the ground. And they've nominated a new candidate. But look, he's starting behind. It's like they're doing their own version of Kamala Harris in Maine, where he's only got, you know, a couple hundred or 100-some days to campaign and try to win this thing. And candidly, nobody wants to talk about Graham Plattner, but the stench of his candidacy hangs over the Democrats in Maine. Susan Collins may be the most fortunate politician in modern American history, but she somehow is watching the Democrats stumble all over themselves. And look, she's already sent a letter to the Secretary of State saying, I'm just not sure this guy's even eligible to run. There's rumors about what might come out about him. It's one of those perfect storm situations. Again, in a state Kamala Harris won, in a sixth year of a Republican president, in a time when Democrats are very fired up and Republicans not as much, Susan Collins has everything going right, and Democrats probably are going to leave that seat on the board. Now let's look down in Texas. I know. It's Democrats every year. This is the year we're going to win Texas. And the closest they got was Beto O'Rourke, and he still came up short. And he was a great candidate. Well, they nominated a version of Beto O'Rourke this year. I call him Beta O'Rourke because he's the vegan candidate for U.S. Senate down there in Texas, running all these ads about it, or telling all these people we're going to do a vegan campaign. Again, in the beef capital of the world, I don't understand where he came up with the idea. He's gone on national TV, said God has multiple genders, he's non-binary, whatever. Like, you couldn't figure out, if I were to write down three or four things that I'd be like, I can't have a candidate in Texas say this. He's done them all. He's checked every single box. And then he's offended the African-American voters, and him and Jasmine Crockett are each other's. Again, a state that they should, especially, you had a big Republican primary. You had Ken Paxton knock off the incumbent John Cornyn. And there's a huge, huge wide gap, and Democrats have fallen all over themselves. They're going to do it. I think they're going to do it a week from tomorrow in Michigan. There's this El Said candidate who's a supporter of Palestine, and one of these with just these extreme liberal, progressive, socialist positions, and has a shot, has got AOC and Bernie Sanders and the entire crew traipsing down to Michigan to make sure. Look, if El Said runs against Mike Rogers, who's the Republican nominee in Michigan, if El Said runs against Mike Rogers, if that's the November election, I know Michigan is purple at best. I know that's a tough state to win. But if you have El Saeed versus Mike Rogers, the former director of the FBI, the most American patriot, America first attitude, like that's a hard race, in my opinion, for Democrats to win. And that's they should win that walking away. And they're set to nominate the candidate with the biggest problematic background in that primary. They're making all the same mistakes Republicans made in 2010. They left seats on the board. Now, look, we all know the Democratic Party is in good in Georgia. John Ossoff is raising money left and right. He's going to be very, very tough. Republicans had a tough primary. That's not an easy pickup like we once thought it might be. North Carolina, that's going to be a tough seat. Michael Whatley is running behind the former North Carolina governor. Ohio's a coin flip seat. You got the old Sherrod Brown's back to run once again. So look, they're not messing up everywhere, but neither did Republicans in 2010. And the point I'm trying to make is if you're a Republican voter and you're concerned about this cycle, and you're like, this is going to be a bad cycle, take heart. Because not only are Democrats doing the same circular firing squads that we Republicans love to do every cycle, they are failing to find the right candidates at each seat. They have either recruited or stumbled upon these absolutely dreadful standard bearers that are going to cost them one, two, maybe three seats this year in the U.S. Senate. Again, they like the House is tough. The House is brutally tough. But in the U.S. Senate, we already have a majority. They have to almost draw to a gut shot straight to have a chance to pick up the U.S. Senate next year. And that's what they want. If they can pick up the Senate, they're going to block every single judicial nominee. They're going to cause havoc in any appointment. It's going to be a challenge. But they have to get perfect. And not only do they get it perfect, they can't even get to neutral because J.D. Vance will break the vote for Republicans. And even if they get a 51-49 edge, everybody's sort of whispering, John Fetterman may not stay a Democrat. Like Democrats, they have to get it so perfect to wrest the Senate back from the Republicans, and they're giving us opportunities in state after state after state after state. They're giving us opportunities, and show us we may fall apart, we may not do it right, we may give up the ghost in this state. And it's fantastic for Republicans. So that's my look. It doesn't matter. Forget the polls. Forget the energy levels. If you just look at the technical conditions, whether it's some redistricting in the House, whether it's bad candidates in the Senate, circular firing squads, we Republicans are going to do better in November than we should, because the Democrats are giving us gifts. All right, we got a huge show today. We got lots to get into. We'll talk about the Meadow lawsuit and the NFL, and we're going to talk about peptides and the FDA. When we come back, I want to talk to you about this doomer stuff you see about foreclosures and bankruptcies. I don't think the housing market is as bad as people say it is. I'm Elijah Haar, filling in for Eric Erickson, and we'll be right back.
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7: I'm Therese Crowley. Markets rising and oil prices falling, $6 a barrel, with the U.S. and Iran giving diplomacy a chance to breathe.
8: There are indirect talks happening behind the scenes. We do know for the third straight night, the United States has halted strikes against Iran, but White House officials are making very clear the military option remains on the table as the administration explores both diplomacy and increasing economic pressure.
7: Fox's Trey Ying says the administration rejects New York Times claims that the U.S. is running out of interceptor missiles to protect U.S. bases. CENTCOM assures we have enough. President Trump visits General Motors testing grounds in Michigan, complete with a drag race as automakers pivot back to full-size SUV and pickups from EVs. Senator Lindsey Graham's D.C. memorial tomorrow, with Ukraine's President Zelensky and Israel's Netanyahu attending. 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
11: When the clouds roll in and the rain begins to fall,
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1: Welcome back to the Eric Erickson Show, Coast to Coast. I'm Elijah Haar, filling in today for the great Eric Erickson. Everybody has figured out newspapers are totally falling off the grid. Even the mainstream, NBC, CBS, ABC, they're struggling with ratings. Part of the reason that I think a lot of these entities are struggling is people in general, when they tune in, they think everything is doomsday. It's all stuff about how bad things are. Local news is replete with stories about car accidents and children in trouble and things like that. National news, frankly, and a lot of this comes back to just a general distaste for Republicans in charge, is a story after story about Iran, about this, you know, the economy is not where it needs to be, gas prices remain stubbornly high, inflation. You know, they wouldn't talk about inflation during the 4 years of Joe Biden, but as soon as Donald Trump comes in, suddenly they want to take a hard, long look at coffee prices, and, you know, they want to tie it to tariffs. And they may be right and they may be wrong, but you know the story that irks me the most is when you see these headlines talking about foreclosures and housing, and you know, Andrew Yang last week posted, he's like, the pain is spreading to homeowners. Highest foreclosure rate in 7 years. It's getting worse from here. And listen, we all know that the housing market is a soft spot for Trump. Everybody knows that. The mortgage rates, you know, back in 2021, everybody's at 3%. You housing is crazy. You put a house on the market, and by the end of day one, you'd have three bids over asking price. It was a total seller's market, and it's sort of flatlined out a little bit. Across the country, there are areas that are doing bad. A lot of the really peak places to go, Austin, Texas, and some of the big cities in Florida. You know, they're in rough places, but by and large, the housing market is very average. And part of that is the interest rates now in the 6.5%, which, you know, look, it sounds high right now, but if you go back to the 1970s, people would have killed for 6.5%. But these stories about the foreclosure crisis really get to me. If you look at maps of housing inventory from 1980 to present, we're basically at parity. There's really no look, there was giant ups at some point, and there was giant downs at some point. If you look at the foreclosure number, frankly, if you think we are in a foreclosure crisis today, if you look at the foreclosure numbers, that would say that we have been in a foreclosure crisis really since World War II. Traditionally, 1% to 4% of mortgage loans are in some stage of delinquency. That's normal. It may not be good, but it's in historical terms, normal. And what happened was, if you go back a few years during COVID, with reduced rates and with what was happening with the pandemic, foreclosure rates went way down. So they're up now since then. That doesn't mean they're high. It's not even close to being high. You got to remember that all the different bills that were passed over the past, you know, 25 years, you had bankruptcy reform in 05, you had Dodd-Frank with the qualified mortgage rule in 14. All of those laws, the credit profiles for homeowners look really, really good. High credit scores dominate the mortgages now. So don't believe all these headlines. I mean, you know, everybody always says, believe none of what you hear and half of what you see. And with news organizations so hell-bent on telling you how bad everything is because Republicans in the White House and Republicans control the Senate and Republicans control the House, they're going to promote these stories. Oh, foreclosures are at their highest point in years. Well, yeah, because the 2020 and 2021 were historically low. Nobody wants to kick somebody to their house when people can't pay rent, and so they didn't do it. And so to say that we've reverted to the mean somehow is indicative of this foreclosure and housing crisis, it's just not true. All right, we got more to go. When we come back, we'll talk about the FDA and peptides. I'm Elijah Haar on Eric Erickson.
2: ABC News, I'm Sherry Preston. The second suspected gunman in that mass shooting in Seattle is still on the loose. Police say one person's in custody, but a second person is believed to have been involved. When the two began firing at one another, three were killed, four wounded, including a two-year-old boy. Evacuations underway for 300,000 people in Central Europe. They have fled their homes amid massive wildfires in Spain and France. ABC's Marcus Moore is not far from Madrid.
3: The region had a very wet winter and also a spring, so there's a lot of vegetation, dry vegetation now. And also, Western Europe had its hottest June on record, a kind of perfect storm for these fires to start and then move rapidly across the terrain, and the temperatures are expected to rise again.
2: The mediators say they have achieved progress in ceasefire talks between the United States and Iran, part of what helped a lapse in the fighting. Done deal. The contract has been inked and the press release is out, making LeBron James officially a Philadelphia 76er. This is ABC News. In the wake of some major AI hacking incidents, a new cybersecurity alliance is gaining traction in the tech world.
4: 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Open source is a style of computer programming that makes a program's source code available to anyone to build upon or modify. China's AI industry has pitched open source AI as a competitive advantage, but detractors say open source makes proprietary information too available. OpenAI, Google, and Anthropic have not signed on to the alliance. Mike Dubusky, ABC News.
2: The Clinton Foundation today unveiling its first new initiative in more than a decade. 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I'm Sherry Preston, ABC News.
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7: 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Actor Jerry Van Dyke was born on this day, and Bugs Bunny made his cartoon debut today in 1940. Faithful Almanac readers will be familiar with this phase. Cornscadius Air is everywhere. For centuries, it's appeared on our July calendar pages. 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The silk will have turned brown, the ears will be plump and full, and the top of the ear should be rounded, not pointy. Piercing a kernel should produce a milky liquid, not clear. 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
10: We're going to leave the threat for showers, thunder showers in our forecast through about midday. Other than that, a hot, humid day today. A hotter one coming up tomorrow. Tomorrow will be the hottest day of the week. Partial sunshine this afternoon, 93, heat index 105. Tonight, clear 75. Tomorrow, sunny, hot, humid, air temperature 95. Feels like temperature 105 to maybe as hot as 110. From the Weather Channel, I'm meteorologist Ray Stajic.
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0: Elijah Haar.
1: Welcome back to KW. I'm sorry, welcome back to the Eric Erickson Show. A little bit of old habits slipping in there. Lots to get into. We've already talked about a few of these things. Some fun stuff. If you haven't seen the news, we'll dig into it next hour. Dr. Fauci has got

0: making sure that they can continue to sell stuff. And look, it's a lot like when I always joke, and I've got a lot of friends that are chiropractors, but I'm like, you guys really want to relieve the symptoms, but if you fix somebody, they're not going to come back to you, am I right? Now, that's that. I'm sure I'm offending the chiropractors now, but the truth of the matter is, a lot of the stuff in the medical industry fixes symptoms downstream from problems. And the beautiful thing about a lot of these peptides is they fix the underlying problem and all the downstream symptoms go away. Now, the downside of peptides, the upside to us, the downside for the pharmacy industry is they don't cost a lot. You can get a lot of these things. You can try. If they fix you, they're a fairly cheap and inexpensive way to get fixed. And that's one of the reasons, like, look, the Eli Lilly is doing massive research on weight loss drugs. They did it on the other ones. They're in final round testing on this retatrutide, which I think will be the greatest weight loss drug. I think it will be exponentially better than Ozempic, Mounjaro. Tirzepatide, it'll be a little different, and I think better than tirzepatide, but I think they will be similar to each other. But Robert Kennedy says, okay, we're going to do this thing. We're going to get the FDA to approve this because the American public deserve to have opportunities to get this. And frankly, for the Biden administration, they banned all this stuff. So to catch you up at where we are last Thursday and Friday, last year the FDA said we are going to reschedule them from banned to research only, which means if you want a peptide, you can order it. You have to like get online and say, I'm a researcher, I have a lab, whatever. And then they just send you a little bottle of powder. And you have to figure out, it's a very convoluted process. You have to figure out how to get your bacteriostatic water and your swipe, your syringes and your wipes and recreate itself. But it's all, there's no instructions. It's all just friends of friends being like, this is how you do it. And so now Donald Trump and RFK and the FDA have to make a decision. Are we going to go backwards and do what the Biden administration did and ban everything? Or we're going to legalize this and allow people to go to whatever entities they want to go to, their doctors, their pharmacists, their health clinics, and say, I want to try this new thing. And so that's what the FDA was looking at last week. So they had seven different peptides they were considering. And here's where it gets gnarly. You know how we talk about the deep state, the bureaucracy, the entrenched people that just absolutely hate Donald Trump? Well, that organization, that those entities, their entire goal was to make sure that this stuff did not happen. And they produced a paper saying, look, none of these are any good. We don't like them. Here's why they should never be approved. And then in response to that, RFK added an assortment of new members to the committee and said, look, we're going to have a fair, I get it, you bureaucracy, you guys don't want to do this, but we think it's the right thing to do. So last week, and I'm going to rattle off some names. If you know peptides, you know these. If you don't know peptides, you'll have no idea what I'm talking about. BPC-157, KBV, TB-500, MOTC, Epitalon, and Semex all got the thumbs up from the recommendation committee. Now, what's that mean to you? That means that is probably, you know, a few months away, but at some point I think the FDA is going to tell American compounders, great, you can start making this stuff, and doctors can start prescribing. The biggest one of these is obviously BPC-157. If you know anything about injury recovery, BPC-157 is the one that has showed the most promise. It has been utilized. You've got KBV and TB-500. Those are outstanding for inflammation reduction. A lot of times those three are packaged together. Sometimes they're packaged with a fourth thing called GHKCU. It's a copper peptide. It's good for skin and nails. But that is, in my mind, as we look at peptides in general, most peptides, it's insulin or it's a weight loss. There's so many other uses and there's so many other peptides. But I think that one, more than any other, is going to have a national, multi-generational effect on U.S. People in the United States, because you're going to find out, look, I don't have to go and get injections. I don't have to go and get physical therapy, chiropractic care the rest of my life. Low back injuries, shoulder injuries, elbow injury, things like that. This stuff works. It works quickly and it works permanently. And it's not terribly expensive. And if you can manage to give yourself an injection, which most of this stuff requires you to give yourself an injection, you're going to find out really quickly how valuable this is. And that's you talk about just scratching the surface. These six that were approved, MOTC is great for cellular rejuvenation and mitochondrial repair. We're talking about things that affect your entire body. And there's a whole other batch, I think, in the spring that they're going to take a look at. But if you ever want to get into looking into the peptide space, your mind is going to be blown, because there's a whole world out there of treatment, of healthcare, that you don't know about unless you're into, you know, the alternative medicine lifestyle. And I grew up with a family that was really into the alternative medicine lifestyle. And I knew things about colloidal silver as a kid. I've heard of Rife machine. Like I know all about stuff. And I'm somewhere between all alternative and somewhat traditional. But I can tell you, in this space, RFK's push to have the FDA approve these peptides is going to have a massive impact way beyond the time that Trump is president. Because once this stuff is in production and people are getting it, and there's going to be mountains of evidence from these people being like, look, I'm fixed, I'm better. Oh, my lower back is better. My shoulder's better. My elbow's better. My wrists don't hurt. You're going to have a variety of different people going out there and be like, how did we not know about this? Why did nobody tell us about it until just now? And I think putting that genie back in the bottle is basically impossible if you are the industry, the FDA, whoever's the next president, and if they try to pull the reins on this, I think they will fail in a massive way. I think this is the legacy of Robert F. Kennedy and somewhat of Donald Trump, will be a whole change to the healthcare system. All right, we're going to be right back. A few minutes more left in this hour of the show. Again, we got so many things to talk about today, but we got to talk a little bit about Donald Trump was in fine form this weekend for the makeup of the White House Correspondents' Dinner. We'll come back. We'll talk about that right after these messages.
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4: I'm Therese Crowley. Markets rising and oil prices falling, $6 a barrel, with the U.S. and Iran giving diplomacy a chance to breathe.
5: There are indirect talks happening behind the scenes. We do know for the third straight night, the United States has halted strikes against Iran, but White House officials are making very clear the military option remains on the table as the administration explores both diplomacy and increasing economic pressure.
4: Fox's Trey Ying says the administration rejects New York Times claims that the U.S. is running running out of interceptor missiles to protect U.S. bases, CENTCOM assures we have enough. President Trump visits General Motors testing grounds in Michigan, complete with a drag race, as automakers pivot back to full-size SUV and pickups from EVs. Senator Lindsey Graham's D.C. memorial tomorrow, with Ukraine's President Zelensky and Israel's Netanyahu attending. 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
11: Oppressive heat continues through midweek. Temperatures stay in the mid-90s here through Wednesday. Heat index values around 105 this afternoon, nearing 110 tomorrow and Wednesday. And some scattered afternoon showers and storms expected each afternoon through midweek. Overnight lows, mainly in the mid-70s. Richard DeWedding at the Weather Channel.
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0: Today on the Eric Erickson Show, he was the youngest House Speaker in the nation before he took to the airwaves, and a powerlifting dad of five. 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
1: Welcome back to the Eric Erickson Show, heard from the East Coast all the way to the left coast. I'm Elijah Haar, happy to fill in. You know, I have, when you fill in on a show, you usually have this giant list of all the topics you're going to cover. And every once in a while, a curveball gets thrown your way. A big news story pops. And kudos to Senator Rand Paul. He picked, in the last hour, he picked today to say, oh, I'm going to release Dr. Anthony Fauci's diary notes during COVID. And let me tell you, ladies and gentlemen, it's a treasure trove of good stuff. Now, we've talked before, there's a lot of people that don't like relitigating what happened during COVID, and I understand that. A lot of people got very spooked, a lot of people made dumb decisions, and a lot of people regret what they did. But it is incumbent on us as a country, and particularly as conservatives, to go back and say, look, we have to make sure that the mistakes and the bad decisions that our federal government and our state governments and our local governments made in overreacting to this are not replicated for future generations. It's critical. We have not seen a situation like that in our country in our lifetime. Not when SARS or mad cow, you name all the other quote-unquote epidemics that were out there, we reacted differently to COVID than all of them. And now when we look back, look, people get COVID. It's like, okay, you got a cough. We'll see you at home, or we'll see you back at the office in a week or two. Like, we treat it the way it should. And look, there were people with high exposure to this, whether you were elderly, you had respiratory distress, whatever it was. There were people that were in danger if they got COVID. But by and large, the vast majority of Americans were never in danger. And especially not younger people, people in really good health. They were never in danger. And what we did is we treated it like it was SARS, like it was some death blow. And it was so important that we changed the way we operated as a country. I mean, if you go back and you think about it, we forget really quickly. I remember churches being told, not only can you not meet in your building, you can't meet outside, you can't meet in a field. Like, we did things that our country has never done in 250 years. Think about how many people passed away alone, occasionally getting looked through a glass at someone else. I mean, it's crazy. And so people are always, whenever I bring up Fauci or COVID, oh, do we have to talk? But we do, because we have to say, look, we can do better. We shouldn't have reacted the way we did then. And look, I'm not an anti-vaxxer. I'm not an anti-safety person. I am an anti-big government extremist. And that is what happened, is a lot of people used that opportunity to say, we are going to swell the ability of our government agency, whether it's spending money, applying regulations, tamping down an industry we hated, promoting an industry we liked. They used COVID for their own purposes, and we can't let that happen again. Looking at this diary, there are a lot of things. I've said for a long time, I think Dr. Anthony Fauci is probably guilty of... Look, he got pardoned by Joe Biden right at the end of his period of time in office, not because he's trying to protect himself from evil Donald Trump. He got pardoned because he did things that were likely going to end up putting him in the bullseye. And looking at his diary, so here's an entry on Dr. Fauci's diary where he says COVID's fatality rate is 0.2%. Under oath, a week later, he says, oh, it's like 2 to 2.5%. February 8th, in his own dialogue, he says 0.2%. That's the fatality rate. That means that if 1,000 people get it, 2 are going to die. March 10th, just a few weeks later, he goes on Sean Hannity and says the mortality rate is about 2 to 2.5%. It may be closer to 1%, but even if it's 1%, it's 10 times more lethal than the seasonal flu, but it wasn't. Next day, he goes to Congress. The stated fatality rate of this overall is about 3%. He's writing in his diary that it's 0.2%, and he's going to Congress and saying 3%. This is a guy who was doing this for a serious reason. Now, the funny thing is, I think the part of his diary that really gets me the most is how he was in love with himself. He had an entry on there in mid-March where he talked about himself. Press conference after was highly attended. Stock market dropped by 3,000 points. Biggest percentage drop in history. This guy was cataloging everything that happened during the period of time that it was happening. And he was so excited to do all this stuff. Look at his early March. March 21, deaths, 9,800. Right after he says that, this is quoting from his diary, big front page article about me appeared in the Washington Post. Very flattering. My national and international fame is explosive and unimaginable. I'm quoting from his diary, March 21st. It's not hyperbole to say that I am the most famous and talked about person in the country and one of the most recognizable persons in the world. This is a guy who's writing a love letter to himself. It reminds me of the line in House of Cards. I pray to myself for myself. This is a guy who fell in love with himself. It's like the picture of Dorian Gray. Somewhere hidden in some locked attic is a gnarled picture of what Dr. Fauci became. And somehow he's just the same person outside. March 22nd, cases continue to soar. 30,000 in the U.S. with 400 deaths. Press is going wild with me. Front page in Washington Post yesterday, an op-ed by Maureen Dowden today about me. Profile by Peter Nicholas on me in the Atlantic. He literally spent every day looking at everybody who talked about him, what they said, how positive they were. Now, March 15th, I convinced New York City Mayor and California Governor to close schools and restaurants. Now, what's really funny is 2 years later, July 26, 2022, he's on national TV. And now the backtrack has begun. I wasn't near. He goes on TV and he says, this is a direct quote from a TV appearance, July 26, 2022. First of all, I didn't recommend locking anything down. But if you go back to his diary, he says, I convinced New York City Mayor and California Governor to close schools and restaurants. I mean, think about it. This is a guy who's straight up lying on national TV. As often as he can, he's finding a way to rewrite the story so it looks better for him in hindsight. And again, a guy who had basically fallen in love with his own belief in himself. And he comes back years later trying to rewrite history. So as we go through all this, the other thing that you could look at is you can look at what happened. Look at the media, the way the media treated Dr. Fauci. If you go through his diary, you can find, we talk about the media and the bias in the media. And people are like, oh, I don't know if it's that bad. This is amazing. Dana Bash from CNN emails Fauci quotes about how, quote, Jim Jordan trips over himself trying to debate Anthony Fauci. It's a total love fest. CBS chief medical correspondent asked Fauci to prep him for his own interview on CBS Morning News. Basically, it's like, hey, I want to talk about you in the best possible light. Give me some facts to make you sound good. After a Fauci appearance on Laura Ingraham's show, Jake Tapper texts him and says, hard to believe, and he mentions, hard to believe so-and-so went to Dartmouth, isn't it? All of us alumni are very proud, sarcastic. He's making fun of his own media colleagues because Dr. Fauci is the guy screaming, and he's doing it to Dr. Fauci. Fauci brushes off a Trump retweet calling him a fraud, and George Stephanopoulos texts him directly, thank you, Tony, so impressive. Andrea Mitchell calls himself very apologetic for not having booked him, having assumed he declined because he's higher than her show, he's better than her show. I mean, it goes on and on and on. Fauci saved in his scrapbook a snippet from Jimmy Kimmel's Time 100 entry celebrating. I mean, you can go through this. Tom Elliott has a fantastic thread of every media person in the book, what that means, what they said. It's an indictment of the. They were obsessed. They were as into the cult of Dr. Anthony Fauci as Dr. Anthony Fauci was. And when you get a chance to peer behind the mask at these people, you realize how to look. He cared more about his editorials, his op-eds, his headlines, his interviews than he did about getting the facts. You remember the 6 feet, 6 feet, stay away from everybody, social distancing, all that kind of stuff. Do you remember not long ago, a couple years ago, Fauci comes out and they're like, "How'd you come up with 6 feet?" He's like, "I don't know. We were just in a room. We were like, oh, let's pick a number." There was literally zero medical backing for his decision to say we should all. And today, even today, you can go into gas stations, grocery. You'll see the signs still in the bathroom. 6 feet, stay 6 feet away. They got the old stepping poles on the doors so you don't have to touch them. You remember the arrows in the supermarket? You had to walk this way in this row and the other way in the other. Like, it was crazy stuff. It was and the problem, and this is why I will never let go of that era. Because we as a country need to make sure that it never happens again. That these organizations, these government entities are never given the power again that they had during that period of time. We cannot let that happen. If we do, then it's really on us. We lost so much freedom during that period of time. And we've slowly clawed pieces of it back. And thank God, Trump wins again. Dr. Fauci or Dr. Oz is running HHS. You've got Robert Kennedy running the FDA. They're taking back ground. Their freedom is slowly returning to them. We can't go back to a situation like that again. And so that's because of that. We can never move on. We will always have to remember this as a beachhead moment for government overreach in the United States of America. And reading it, thank God for Senator Paul, because this, reading this is just amazing. You learn so much about what happened from reading his diaries. All right, we're going to be back. We got a lot more to go this hour. We're talking about the big landmark lawsuit against Meta going on. We'll talk about what happened. There was a tragedy last night in the NFL. We'll talk about that. Talked about the Odyssey movie. So much more to go. I'm Elijah Haar, filling in for Eric Erickson, and we'll be right back.
0: 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Eric Erickson is live every weekday.
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5: Fox News. I'm Chris Foster. Police in Seattle looking for at least one more suspect in a shooting at a food festival. Three people are dead, four wounded, including a two-year-old boy.
6: Police have one young adult in custody, but are looking for another. The two gunmen appeared to be shooting at each other. Police recovered two weapons at the scene. A 19-year-old and 44-year-old man died at the scene. A 56-year-old woman later died at the hospital.
5: Fox's William Legendez. Wildfires have forced the evacuation of about 75,000 people in Spain, 250,000 in France.
7: In France, the southwest Gironde region, there are signs the massive wildfires destruction has slowed. The situation there described as globally stable. President Emmanuel Macron holds an emergency meeting today, promising to rebuild and repair.
5: Fox's Jonathan Savage. Kansas City Chiefs offensive coordinator Eric Bieniemy's wife Mia is shot, not fatally, allegedly by their son. 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

0: News. I'm Michelle Franzen. Seattle police and state authorities investigating Sunday's deadly shooting at a food festival in the heart of the city's downtown. Three people were killed, four others injured, including a toddler. Police say it appears two suspects were involved in a dispute and a shootout. One is in custody, and the search for the other suspect continues. ABC's Alex Stone is on scene and has witness sound.
1: A bullet landed into the tree that was right next to us.
2: Ava Hendricks was at the festival with her family when the gunfire erupted.
1: It was very scary, and like after the whole thing was over, you know, and we're just waiting for the police to come, and we're just looking at each other like, how are we still alive? You know, like, how did we make it through that?
2: One suspect has been taken into custody. Police say another suspect is still on the loose.
0: A fragile pause in hostilities between the U.S. and Iran, the White House says, to give diplomacy a chance to take root. It follows 2 weeks of airstrikes between both sides. On Wall Street, stocks are mixed this hour. This is ABC News. The Agriculture Department is lifting its ban on importing beef from Mexico.
3: 11 months ago, with the parasitic New World screwworm creeping toward Texas, Agriculture Secretary Brooke Rollins suspended imports of cattle from Mexico, saying at the time,
4: "Do we expect beef prices to continue to rise, perhaps?"
3: Despite the ban, the first screwworm was detected in the U.S. in June. But with beef prices at an all-time high, Rollins has lifted the ban on imports of Mexican cattle, starting with the port of entry in Douglas, Arizona, next month. Jim Ryan, ABC News.
0: An investigation is underway after more than a dozen campers at a YMCA in New Jersey got sick at a summer camp after allegedly consuming mushroom-laced edibles. Camp officials say that one camper shared the chocolate edibles with children between the ages of 10 and 13 years old. Authorities say that they are all said to be in stable condition. I'm Michelle Franzen, ABC News.
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7: This is a Bloomberg Money Minute. Paramount Skydance CEO David Ellison said today that he's, quote, highly confident in his planned $110 billion takeover of Warner Brothers Discovery. That's despite legal challenges from 12 U.S. states and the Writers Guild of America union. Now, Paramount agreed to suspend merger plans until June of next year, if need be, to let those legal challenges play out. Wall Street kicking off the new week mixed, easing tensions in the Middle East with no fighting between the U.S. and Iran for 3 days now, pushing oil prices sharply lower. But that's being offset by another sell-off today in chipmaker shares. And right now on Wall Street, the Dow is up about 0.5%, the tech-heavy Nasdaq 0.5% lower, the S&P 500 down 0.25%, and oil down more than 7%. It's just below $83 a barrel. And investors gearing up for more big tech earnings this week. Microsoft and Meta Platforms report on Wednesday. Apple and Amazon on Thursday. 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
11: Oppressive heat continues through midweek. Temperatures stay in the mid-90s here through Wednesday. Heat index values around 105 this afternoon, nearing 110 tomorrow and Wednesday. And some scattered afternoon showers and storms expected each afternoon through midweek. Overnight lows, mainly in the mid-70s. Richard DeWedding at the Weather Channel.
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12: Welcome back to the Eric Erickson Show, heard coast to coast. There's a landmark lawsuit taking place. I think they started jury selection last week. Opening arguments are today, probably going on right now, in the state of Tennessee. In the state of Tennessee, Tennessee is suing Meta. Now, if you know anything about Meta, Meta is the parent company for Facebook and Instagram. This is probably the two large, I don't know where TikTok ranks, but I'm guessing these are the two largest social media companies in the country. And like a lot of other states, the state of Tennessee is suing Meta. They're suing them for harming

0: for the parents. Parents shouldn't let their kids on social media. It's dangerous and all that kind of stuff. And I don't disagree. Look, I've got a bunch of kids. I'm super anti-social media with them. I'm constantly reminding them about how dangerous it is and things like that. But not everybody's like that. We can't presume that every child has a great home situation where they warn them, look, you're not mature enough to handle this. You're not ready to handle this. It's going to be damaging to you. We can't assume that. In fact, that to me is the fundamental, underarching, foundational reason that conservatism exists. Now, if you think about it, what's a conservative? Oh, small government, yeah. Low taxes, yeah. Less spending, yeah. Pro-life. Wait, why are we pro-life? Because the foundational aspect of a conservative is that government should be small. It should do a few things. It should do those things really, really, really well. And one of the things that we all agree it should do is it should protect the innocent. The innocent right to life, the innocence of children, all of those things are critical as a conservative. And I remember, think back 20 years ago, think back when there were Joe Camel ads in kids' magazines. And at some point, we were like, guys, kids are dumb. If you advertise smoking to them, they're going to smoke. If you advertise drinking to them, they're going to drink. And we fast forward 20 years, and we found the 21st century version of that same dopamine hit and said, let's start advertising Instagram to them. Let's find the kids that don't have a clue how to control themselves. Look, there's a plenty of parents and adults that don't know how to manage social media, and they're the same issue. But you know what? At least they had a chance when they were kids. They grew up. They didn't have that all the time. Maybe they watched Saturday morning cartoons, but they weren't zombies like we have today. We have a whole generation of people today that don't know how to function without a screen in front of their face. They have an inability to read a book because there's not something new every second. I mean, think about it. When I was growing up, going to the movies was a big deal. And then it became TV shows. And now it's just scrolling on Instagram Reels 6 to 10 seconds at a time. There's no ability to think beyond that. And we have trained a generation of children. That's normal. And it's not just that we've ruined their brain and their ability to like think critically, but we've also opened them up to an entire industry of predators, of abusers, of people who ruin them. The stories are... And if you look, what's the latest trend around the country when it comes to schools? It's to ban cell phones from schools. Dozens of states have done this. It's sort of become the expectations. Look, kids shouldn't have cell phones in schools. We've known this forever. Let's do it. But if you look at the bullying that you see happen, it's not texting that's the bully. It's social media. People get beat up, and they get online, and they see 20 different videos of them getting beat up at school. You can't escape it. You can't go home. You can't go anywhere because the internet follows you. The social medias follow you. Everybody's like, did you see this video? It's shared around. And Meta and Instagram and Facebook, they knew this. They knew it. They knew it. And there's a reason that 42 states do. New Mexico already hit them for about $400 million. Tennessee's the next one. They've got their first witness, I believe it's coming up today, maybe tomorrow, is a whistleblower is going to talk about exactly what happened. But the documents that they've produced show exactly what everybody suspects. It's the same thing when you have these big class action lawsuits in the 50s and the 60s. Think about Aaron Brockovich. People know. Corporations know that the damage they're doing. And they say, look, we're going to try to hide that. We're going to do it anyways because we make a lot of money. And think about back, they had those famous car class action lawsuits where the people are like, listen, we know a certain amount of people are going to die from this, but it's saving us a bunch of money, and it's a risk we're willing to take. That's what this modern version of that is. And for conservatives, we should welcome that there's an attempt to go back after these bad actors. Look, there's ways to fix things in the real world. A lot of people are like, oh, why don't we just pass a law? Well, that's not always the way to fix it. There's really two ways to fix bad actors. You can pass a law and ban what they did, or you can sue them in court. Those are really the two ways. And we have to push back because, again, we've got a generation of people. Their brain's not fully developed. They've been bullied, abused. And we knew, look, look, we are figuring out ways to improve their access, to get them to click more things, to get them to add more friends, to share more photos. Like, it used to be, I mean, if you had pictures of you as a kid, you might have 12 when you graduated high school that were left over. Your mom saved a few of them. Now it's thousands and thousands and thousands. They're all on social media. There's no way to get away from the mistakes you made as a kid we have changed the fabric of childhood in the United States of America. So I'm following this case with a lot of interest because I think it's really important to see how states respond to bad actors. And I think this case, even more so than the case in New Mexico, which was kind of the opening stanza of this song, I'm excited to see where this case goes. When we come back, I'm a little long here. When we come back, I want to talk about, I think kids these days, I think they're actually improving. I think we went through a 10 or 15 year period where things got worse. I think they're actually improving. I want to tell you some stories when I come back, talk about how I think kids are improving. And then don't forget, in the next hour of the show, I'm really excited, we're going to have U.S. Senate Budget Chair Ron Johnson on to talk about the third reconciliation package. That'll be at the top of next hour. When we come back, we'll talk about why the kids are going to be okay. I'm Elijah Haar, filling in for Eric Erickson.
1: 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It's the Eric Erickson Show.
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5: Fox News. I'm Chris Foster. Police in Seattle looking for at least one more suspect in a shooting at a food festival. Three people are dead, four wounded, including a two-year-old boy.
6: Police have one young adult in custody, but are looking for another. The two gunmen appeared to be shooting at each other. Police recovered two weapons at the scene. A 19-year-old and 44-year-old man died at the scene. A 56-year-old woman later died at the hospital.
5: Fox's William Legendez. Wildfires have forced the evacuation of about 75,000 people in Spain, 250,000 in France.
7: In France's southwest Gironde region, there are signs the massive wildfires destruction has slowed. The situation there described as globally stable. President Emmanuel Macron holds an emergency meeting today, promising to rebuild and repair.
5: Fox's Jonathan Savage. Kansas City Chiefs offensive coordinator Eric Bieniemy's wife Mia is shot, not fatally, allegedly by their son. 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
10: Oppressive heat continues through midweek. Temperatures stay in the mid-90s here through Wednesday. Heat index values around 105 this afternoon, nearing 110 tomorrow and Wednesday. And some scattered afternoon showers and storms expected each afternoon through midweek. Overnight lows, mainly in the mid-70s. Richard DeWedding at the Weather Channel.
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1: Welcome back to Eric Erickson's show. In the last segment, we were talking about this groundbreaking lawsuit against Meta. How this national corporation, international frankly, basically said, look, we know our product is damaging kids, it's ruining their brains, it's opening them up to abuse, it's opening them up to predators, but we're going to hide that information because we're going to try to make more money, we have to increase their amount of time on our products. And I'll tell you, you know, there for a long period of time, there was this feeling in the pit of a lot of people's stomach that we are ruining the youth. And I think that's, you know, look, every generation is like, oh, the kids these days. I mean, that's been a story as old as time. First it was they were watching the Beatles and the Stones and Elvis, and then it was the, you know, the grunge movie. Every generation thinks the generation after them is in real trouble. But I got to say, I took a family vacation, a few weeks ago to the Gulf of America. And we did a road trip. You know, gas prices are high. Didn't want to pay for flights. So we're like, look, we'll just jump in the car. Got a big Yukon. We'll drive about 12 hours down there, but we'll drive it. My son's 15 years old. And I got him for, I'm super anti-technology. So instead of a phone, I gave him an iPod for Christmas. I'm like, look, you can listen to music, talk radio, whatever you want to listen to, podcasts, you name it. So on the trip, he takes his iPod and he takes a book. He had checked out a book from the library. It's Charlie Kirk's book, Stop in the Name of the God, or something like that. And it's basically about how he started focusing on keeping the Sabbath holy. Look, I got to take a break from my phone. And so we go down. We have dinner in New Orleans. We spend a day in Gulfport, Mississippi. We spend a few days in Pensacola Beach. We drive back. We're coming back into the Midwest, and I was like, you know, he takes off his iPod, wraps the cord around it, and I was like, oh, well, what have you been listening to? And he's like, you know, he's like, I've listened to a few podcasts by Tucker Carlson. I've listened to a few podcasts by Matt Walsh. I've listened to a podcast from Ben Sasse, the former senator who's got pancreatic cancer. And I finished my Charlie Kirk book. And all I could think is like, man, this is like a really optimistic feeling he's given me. That when your kids get old, all you really want is you're like, oh, I hope they like me. I hope we still hang out on Christmas and Thanksgiving. I hope they're close to their siblings. I hope they're well adjusted. You have all these thoughts. But more than anything, like more than that, will they like me or are we going to be buddies or where are they going to live? You're like, look, I want them to love Jesus and to be a good person. Like, that's what you want your kids to turn into. And I was just thinking, I'm like, man, that makes me feel really optimistic. Like, he's getting all this good, you know, theological and policy input. And so I started looking at some of the stats. And I've heard this anecdotally from people, that kids are getting more involved in church than ever before. There was a Barna Group survey that went up to the middle of last year that said for the first time in 10 years, Generation Z and millennial churchgoers are the most regular attendees of church, outpacing older generations. Gen Z. Gallup had a very similar thing. Young men, 18 to 29, report monthly or more frequent religious services rose to 40%, the highest number in 15 years. Young women are right behind them at 39%. Young men now also lead in saying religion is very important, reversing a long standard. There are some really good evidences out there, good anecdotal and statistical evidences out there, that the youth in the United States of America is searching for something bigger. And that, to me, that's a really important... Look, the greatest selling Christian artist of all time is right now. Forrest Frank sells out concerts, sells out Madison Square Gardens, everywhere he goes. It's going to be the highest selling Christian artist of all time. And he's playing right now. There is something happening with youth in America. They're moving towards God. They're moving towards their faith. They're moving towards conservatism. So again, this is the entire premise of this is key part, because good things are happening. All right. We're up against the top of the hour news. U.S. Senator Ron Johnson, the chairman of the budget, will join us after the top of the hour news. I'm Elijah Haar, filling in for Eric Erickson.
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8: A convicted killer changes his mind. On Lisa Brady, Fox News. The man who admitted killing four university students in Idaho, Brian Koberger, wants to take back his guilty plea, just filing the paperwork to begin the process nearly a year after being sentenced to life in prison without parole.
9: Obviously, a bombshell development with this case, and we're going to have to see how this moves forward and what happens here.
8: Fox's Max Gordon. In a statement to the New York Times, Koberger calls it self-evident that justice was not served in the case, also calling the state's narrative a work of fiction.
9: Clearly, he was not satisfied with his legal defense. He feels that he was essentially pushed into this guilty plea, misled into confessing to the killings. You have to really feel for the family members.
8: The four students were stabbed to death in an off-campus house. Koberger's guilty plea avoided the possibility of a death sentence if the case had gone to trial. A new statement just posted by Savannah Guthrie in the search for her mother, Nancy.
10: It has been months since our mom was taken from us.
8: Renewing the family's plea to bring her home.
10: The world can be a cruel and unforgiving place, and I know that you have tried to do things the right way. So I'm asking you, begging you, to do the right thing now. Make the right choice. Help us find her. Tell us where to look for her.
8: Adding, it's never too late to do the right thing. Nancy Guthrie's been missing from her Arizona home since early February. Optimism from President Trump on Iran.
11: You know, we're having good talks, so we'll see what happens. I think there's a good chance that something could happen. And if it does, good. If it doesn't, we go back to doing what we were doing 2 days ago.
8: This after a pause in fighting over the weekend. 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
8: 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Kansas City Chiefs head coach Andy Reid telling reporters,
13: Our hearts go out to Eric Bieniemy and his family. Thoughts and prayers are with them. I can't get into details on it, But things happen sometimes, and Eric will work through it. He's got a great support group here, as does his family.
8: 57-year-old Mia Bieniemy is in stable condition. 27-year-old Eric Bieniemy Jr. being held without bond in Virginia. Another court hearing in Chicago for an undocumented migrant accused of killing an 18-year-old college student.
6: Jose Medina appearing virtually in a discovery hearing here in Cook County, accused in the shooting death of Loyola University freshman Sheridan Gorman, who was walking along the lakefront March 19th. With a group of friends, when prosecutors say Medina, a Venezuelan national in the country illegally, opened fire on them. Defense attorneys have argued the 25-year-old murder suspect is in declining health. He's pled not guilty. Prosecutors say surveillance video led to his arrest, with trace evidence testing on the gun found at the scene still underway. In Chicago, Jeff Manasso, Fox News.
8: A wildfire fight continues in Europe, where there have been mass evacuations.
14: An area four times the size of Paris has burned in France's southwest Gironde region, but there are signs the massive wildfire's destruction has slowed. The situation there described as globally stable. 250,000 people have been evacuated. President Emmanuel Macron holds an emergency meeting today, promising to rebuild and repair. Meanwhile, in Spain, wildfires are burning out of control near Madrid. There have also been evacuations in the southern Valencia region. Europe is currently enduring a historic summer of extreme temperatures, resulting in thousands of heat-related deaths.
8: Fox's Jonathan Savage. Right now, the Dow's up 151. I'm Lisa Brady, Fox News.
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23: Oppressive heat continues through midweek. Temperatures stay in the mid-90s here through Wednesday. Heat index values around 105 this afternoon, nearing 110 tomorrow and Wednesday. And some scattered afternoon showers and storms expected each afternoon through midweek. Overnight lows mainly in the mid-70s. Richard DeWedding at the Weather Channel.
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24: 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We have

today on the Eric Erickson Show. He was the youngest House Speaker in the nation before he took to the airwaves, and a powerlifting dad of five. Filling in for Eric today,

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1: Welcome back to the Eric Erickson Show, heard everywhere from the West Coast to the East Coast and in between. We've talked about Dr. Fauci today. We've dug into some statistics about youth. We talked about Meta and Facebook. I want to turn our attention a little bit. I want to focus on really the next few months in Washington, D.C. I know we've got an election barreling down on us, but what people forget is that there is still a group of congressmen and senators in Washington, D.C. They're still doing work, and there's still at least a few more months where they can get some stuff done before we turn Congress over. Joining us now on the show, the chairman of the Budget Committee in the U.S. Senate, Senator Ron Johnson of Wisconsin. Senator Johnson, welcome back to the show.
2: Hello, Elijah. Thanks for having me on.
1: Hey, thanks for being on. Look, you've been in the Budget Committee chair for what, about a week now?
2: Not even.
1: Not even that.
2: 5 days.
1: Yeah, exactly. Okay. I know the first question everybody wants to know is there going to be a third reconciliation bill? And you're kind of now at the focal point of that conversation. Walk us through how those conversations are going.
2: Well, the House passed a budget resolution, which is sort of the first step. It's pretty narrowly focused for defense, for the administration committee to pass some version of voter ID bill, measure of support for farmers. But once the transfer of the Senate, things become just a lot more complex because we are still under the thumb and the dictates of the Senate parliamentarian. And so I've got obviously a new role as chairman of the Budget Committee to see if I can't get a result. I'll just say early discussions with my colleagues, it's going to be a very small little needle I'm going to have to thread here. So there's a lot of different opinions, some hard feelings, some burned bridges. It's not going to be an easy task.
1: If there's, you've obviously got to manage a lot of personalities and things like that, but policy-wise, if there's two or three things that the Senate, they want to put their version on this reconciliation, what would it be that they really want to see happen?
2: Well, again, I think it's important to recognize that the White House kind of took the pen in the House, and what they want is they want a military supplemental, and President Trump wants to pass the Save America Act. And to me, I think those are the two priorities from the White House. And I don't disagree with them. Accomplishing it is a separate matter, but those really are the top priorities. Then throw on top of that, because of the tariffs and some of the problems it's causing for farmers, President Trump wants to try and alleviate some of their problems with about $12 billion in funding support of farmers.
1: Obviously, you're going to be working hand in hand with the White House as this process goes along. But I got to ask, when you work with the Offices of Management and Budget, do you feel like the administration is working on transparency? Are they, are they doing the line by line accounting like they need to be doing?
2: Yes, I mean, I obviously got in terms of the One Big Beautiful Bill, the first reconciliation, $100 million for the management part of Office of Management and Budget. Now, the federal government, these agencies are so Byzantine. I mean, the fact that Judge Doge revealed within the Treasury Department, we didn't even have disbursement or accounting codes for all the disbursement the Treasury makes on behalf of all these departments. I mean, if you're just running Quicken as a small business, you're going to have accounting codes for all the disbursements you make. You're going to have control over the process. You're not going to let anybody in your company go ahead and write checks or sign them and stuff. So you have basic business controls. Our federal government doesn't have that. I mean, it's actually mind-blowing that they didn't. So that's one of the first management controls that this administration instituted after Doge noticed that. But that's just true throughout federal government. We don't have, for example, just a consolidated statement of financial activity. It's just bizarre that, listen, I realize there's all kind of disparate agencies, they're doing different things, primarily spending money, some of them garner revenue. But, within the economy, there's all kinds of disparate and different types of businesses, and yet, you all have a basic income statement. So sales, cost of sales, what the components of that are, administrative expenses, sales expenses. I mean, there's a way to describe your activity in a unified way so you can consolidate that and report it. One of the questions I asked Russ Vogt, for example, when we started seeing all this fraud going through Medicaid and some of these non-governmental organizations, I just asked him, so what percent of government spending goes through these NGOs? Not his fault. He didn't know because we never track it. So, again, it's just basic accounting principles, management. Again, if you don't have information, you cannot manage a business properly. You can't manage the government properly, which is why government is so out of control. So, no, I know Russ Vogt. I know Hal Duncan, who's been our liaison, now a nominee to be the deputy director. They're absolutely dedicated to it, but it doesn't happen overnight.
0: Absolutely. You know, I saw a statistic today, don't know if it's true or not, that if fraud was its own department, it would be the fifth largest department in the federal government. Because that's how much fraud there is. And we've all seen the Nick Shirley tapes in Minnesota talking about daycares. And we know about California and Medicaid fraud, and Ohio and home health care fraud. And it seems like this is the administration between DOGE and the vice president's task force and work that done in the Senate and others have done in the House. Seems like we're in this narrow window of time where everybody cares about fraud and they're actually trying to go after fraud. What's the next big step in those investigations, and do you feel like you're actually making progress there?
2: Well, it really does end up being an administrative function. I mean, Congress has limited investigatory tools. We really do. I mean, I'm chairman of the premier investigatory body, the subcommittee in permanent investigations. I've got 6 full-time staff. So that kind of limits what you do. You really need Dr. Oz of CMS, who literally has tens of thousands of employees in his disposal. He's got to make sure he has enough auditors, that type of thing. And then, for example, the use of AI. Combined with Nick Shirley videos and what Dr. Oz looked at, for example, they discovered that a third of all hospice centers were located in Los Angeles. A third. Of all, nationally, a third of them. I mean, that's an absurd act. I mean, that's how you use information for management. So what Dr. Oz, who started looking at it, denied funding, cut off funding to 400 of those hospice centers. Not one of them complained. I mean, just think of that. So I don't know how many millions of dollars were flowing through those hospice centers, federal dollars, but all of it was fraudulent until Dr. Oz cut off the spigot. That's the only way to limit. Somewhere between the lowest estimate is $250 billion a year. The highest estimate came in from LexisNexis. I didn't realize this research. They pegged the number to $1 trillion per year. $1 trillion. And we went from $4.4 trillion in 2019 prior to the pandemic to now it's about $7.5 trillion of spending. A 70% increase when our population is growing at less than 3%. There's no justification for that. How much of that is fraud? And, of course, a lot of it is legalized fraud. You know, the types of programs. I mean, for example, the CNO provider fees and provider taxes paid to the state, that's not health care. That's the state, you know, legally raiding the federal coffers and artificially driving up the cost of health care. Because, you know, who pays that tax? I mean, in the end, consumers do. And then the state gets reimbursed. So the 9-to-1 match in Medicaid. I mean, do you realize that for a disabled child, when states, because, you know, Medicaid is supposed to be a cost-sharing thing, so the states have skin in the game of preventing ineligibles and prevents fraud. So for every dollar the state spends on a disabled child, the federal government kicks in on average about $1.33. For single, able-bodied, working-age, childless adults, because Democrats wanted to turn into a single-payer system, for every dollar the state spends on, an adult, they get $9. I mean, where does that make sense? Now, what's happened as a result, hospitals, states have structured their budgets over what I would consider legalized fraud. It's crowded out disabled children and some of these providers because it's more lucrative to treat a single able-bodied, childless, working-age adult than it is a disabled child, so providers focus their attention on them.
0: So, again, you know, I've always wondered.
2: There are common sense things we can do to fix this, but unfortunately, Democrats want no hand. There's not one Democrat. We had a great hearing in Homeland Security with Nick Shirley and James O'Keefe and somebody from POGO. Only the ranking member showed up, primarily to denigrate Nick Shirley in his opening comments. Then he left. Not
0: Explain
2: one
0: that
2: other Democrat
0: if,
2: participated in that hearing.
0: If I'm a Democrat And I'm a big government Democrat. I like the government spending money. But the most important thing to me is, if you're a true bleeding heart, you think there are a bunch of poor people out there that need this money. Wouldn't the idea of fraud be like, oh, that means money is not getting to the people I want it to get to? You would think Democrats would be just as excited as Republicans to go stop the fraud.
2: Well, you'd be thinking wrong. And you take a look at Keith Ellison and old Governor Waltz in Minnesota. I personally think they were in on it. They were getting campaign donations from the people committing the fraud. They were looking, they had to be looking the other way. They were made aware of this. You had Minnesota auditors talking about this. They did nothing to stop it because it's feed federal money, right? I mean, that's the problem. The states game the system. We used to call it gimmicks. Now I call it legalized fraud on provider fees, provider taxes, 9-to-1 match to suck down more federal dollars. Doesn't cost them a dime, but yeah, then they can use that, leverage that for campaign contributions. They can leverage that for votes. They look at all the people we're providing free health care. Not free. It comes from the federal government. We can't afford it. We're approaching $40 trillion in debt. In 10 years, we'll be over $60 trillion, completely unsustainable. But Keith Ellison, Tim Walz, they don't care about that. And not very many governors do.
0: Final question. You know, we talk about this fraud, all this money that goes missing. I see every once in a while it pops up. There's a prosecution. DOJ announces they're going after somebody. Do we claw any of that money back to the federal government?
2: A mere fraction. I think the latest report I had from DOJ, they had something like prosecutions worth about $4.5 billion. Again, that's just how much the federal government's defrauded. Doesn't mean we're going to get it back. They're just prosecuting about $4.5 billion of fraud. But again, I said the lowest estimate was $250 up to $1 trillion, $1,000 billion. But no, I mean, you can't do it through prosecution. You'll never claw it back. The only way to do it is stop it on the front end. It's about realistically taking a look at how these programs are literally written to incentivize fraud. And by the way, some of this fraud is being perpetrated and directed by foreign governments. You know, $700 million. You know, this is what's so insane, but we track it, right? CBP Customs notices this. $700 million in cash out of Minneapolis Airport to countries like Somalia and Africa, didn't do anything about it. We didn't alert the IRS. I mean, you want to check into these individuals? Where are they getting this money? Again, so no, it's completely out of control.
0: Yeah, if I said $601 on Venmo, I have to explain it, but apparently $700 million in cash for an airport doesn't get reported.
2: Precisely.
0: So no, Senator Ron Johnson.
2: Screwed up, out of control.
0: Really appreciate you taking the time to give us a little insight on what's happening in Washington, D.C. Look forward to talking to you again.
2: Have a great day.
0: All right. That was Senator Ron Johnson. He's the newest member, the chairman of the Senate Budget Committee. Obviously very involved in what's happening up there. Will be very interesting to see. A lot of conversations about, will the SAVE Act pass? We're a little bit long on time. We're going to be back. A little bit more to go in the show. I'm Elijah Haar, filling in for Eric Erickson.
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7: News. I'm Therese Crowley. President Trump visits General Motors testing grounds in Michigan, complete with a drag race, symbolic of the midterm picks he's there to boost. Congressman Mike Rogers for Senate, as Democrat factions battle amongst themselves in their Senate primary. 9/11 families pushing a petition to ban New York socialist Mayor Zohran Mamdani from this year's 9/11 ceremony, citing association with extremism and failure to condemn the phrase "globalize the Intifada." Mamdani insists.
8: I will proudly honor the families, the survivors, the first responders forever impacted by that horrific terror attack by standing alongside them.
7: 5,000 have signed the ban. The wife of Kansas City Chiefs offensive coordinator Eric Bieniemy is shot and wounded at their home. Their 27-year-old son Elijah is charged. The coach was away. Wife Mia was seriously wounded. America's listening to Fox News.
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1: Welcome back to the Eric Erickson Show. Look, we went long with Senator Ron Johnson, but look, he's got a bit. Not only is he the chairman of

0: the U.S. Senate Budget Committee. But on Wednesday, he's going to be in Rand Paul's committee, and they're hearing directly from Anthony Fauci. I read you excerpts of Dr. Fauci's diary earlier. It's going to be a feeding frenzy on Wednesday when he comes in front of the U.S. Senate. Paul points out just a few things in his own diary. He admits the lab leak theory was credible from the first week of the pandemic. He spent 2 years telling the American people, oh, this came from the wet market, but he wrote in his own diary he knew that wasn't the source. I mean, Wednesday hearing is going to be explosive. I think the part about the diary that's the grossest is not the fact that he's lying to the American public, although that's probably the most damaging long-term for him, and frankly, for any investigations into him, which I think they should do. And I know he was pardoned by the auto pen, but look, if there's a way to undo that, to challenge that, of all the people, he's probably the first one that should be looked into. What's the grossest part of the diary is his love affair with himself. I'm going to read this. This is straight out of the diary. Did major briefing of the GOP House leadership organized by Liz Cheney. That's funny, by the way. Liz Cheney and Kevin McCarthy. Continued crazy stuff. Petition to name me sexiest man alive. Video games named after me. Fauci bobblehead named after me. And on and on. I mean, this guy was truly in love with himself. And he's sitting there and he's counting not just the death. It's like one line would be death toll. Next line would be, look how amazing I am. Got to do big interview. 50 more people died. Can't wait to talk to so-and-so. Another 200 diagnosed. Like, it's literally just like, it's almost stream of consciousness in the middle of death, decay, and destruction. It's an ode to how popular he was becoming. Look, I don't pretend to understand the legality of the pardons that were given to him. I know there was some conversation that he should be called up. And I think this is, if I was a senator, I would ask him some questions, some hard questions. Did you lie to this committee? Did you perjure? All that kind of stuff. Make it, because here's the deal. You, if you want to prosecute him, whether or not you get him on the old stuff, if you can get him to perjure himself now, that's different. Are you lying then? Are you lying now? That's the important stuff. Hey, we're running out of time. We come back. We got a couple more segments to go. I want to talk about my thoughts on the Odyssey movie. We'll do that after the bottom of the hour.
1: ABC News, I'm Michelle Franzen. Following 2 weeks of renewed hostilities, the U.S. and Iran now agreeing to pause airstrikes. The White House says President Trump decided against striking Iran forcefully over the weekend. Sources tell ABC News one big reason was to preserve anti-missile defense systems like Patriots. Here's ABC's Karen Travers.
2: The president also spoke to Axios this morning, and he said that he would consider going back to what he called, quote, very strong military action if talks between the U.S. and Iran were to fail. And he also said he's not really willing to give diplomacy all that much time. He was pushed on how long he is willing to give the diplomatic talks at this point, and he said either it goes fast or not at all.
1: Federal health regulators tracing the surge of cyclosporiasis cases, one of the biggest now in U.S. history. The CDC says four more states are now linked to recent cases of the parasitic illness and shredded lettuce iceberg lettuce. This is ABC News. A nonpartisan think tank is out with new research showing how difficult it is becoming for Americans to make ends meet and to feed their families in an uncertain economy.
3: Putting food on the table is taking money out of our savings. A new survey says nearly one in five American adults is dipping into savings just to pay for groceries. And more than 5% are being forced to use payday advance loans to buy food. The Urban Institute, which conducted the survey, says food costs are up 32% in the last 5 years.
1: ABC's Sherry Preston reporting. In Massachusetts, opening statements are underway today in the trial of Lindsay Clancy. She's the mother accused of killing her three young children. Clancy's attorneys are expected to argue she suffered from postpartum psychosis at the time of the alleged murders, and she also allegedly suffered injuries after the death of her children.
4: Analysts say the defense is also expected to claim that the treatment she received then was inadequate. Michelle Franz in ABC News.
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7: This is a Bloomberg Money Minute. Negotiators from Iran and Oman have been in talks trying to reach an agreement to restart shipping through the shared Strait of Hormuz. Now, a deal there could restart talks between the U.S. and Iran to hopefully end that war, which has de-escalated over the last 3 nights, sending oil prices sharply lower. $83 a barrel. As for stocks, well, they got an early boost from lower oil prices, but then investors began once again dumping chipmaker shares. As ahead of earnings this week from more tech giants, Microsoft and Meta Platforms on Wednesday, Amazon and Apple on Thursday. And right now, the Dow is still higher, but it's only up about 0.1%. The tech-heavy NASDAQ down 0.2%. The S&P 500 down by 1/3. And just a month after the FDA allowed Philip Morris to advertise its Zyn smokeless nicotine patches as less harmful than cigarettes, it's spending $1.2 billion over 2 years to make more of them at its Colorado factory. Tom Busby, Bloomberg Radio.
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13: Oppressive heat continues through midweek. Temperatures stay in the mid-90s here through Wednesday. Heat index values around 105 this afternoon, nearing 110 tomorrow and Wednesday. And some scattered afternoon showers and storms expected each afternoon through midweek. Overnight lows, mainly in the mid-70s. 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
0: Welcome back to the Eric Erickson Show, heard coast to coast, everywhere where fine radio is. You can tune in on your AM, FM, or stream the radio show. You know, every once in a while, you got to take a break from whether it's the job, the political hit pieces, and states where primaries are about to happen. Your mailbox is full up of stuff. And so a lot of people are like, look, over the summer, it's hot outside. I'm going to take a break and go see a movie. And the last few weeks have been, in some ways, dominated by this debate and conversation about The Odyssey. Probably the biggest movie of the summer. Now, it's not the biggest movie of all time. You look at, I think it had the 57th highest opening of all time. But it's a cultural conversation piece. And everybody from Eric to Matt, everybody wants to weigh in on it. Now, I've seen the movie. And here's the problem. most people will tell

this, that on when you're on the airwaves, you got to take, you got to be all one side or all the other. People don't tune in for nuanced radio. They want to hear you swing away. And I got to be honest, to me, the movie is very average. Is there some

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1: Welcome back to the Eric Erickson Show. I don't know if you've paid attention to this case that came out of Minnesota. It involves a lady named Shiloh Hendricks. Never heard of her, don't know anything about her. It's an interesting free speech case. You know, I much like Eric, I in a former life was a lawyer. I'm a recovering one now. But in my second summer of law school, I went and worked at a First Amendment Institute. And it was fascinating work. You know, a lot of cases. And one of the things I heard, and one of the things that I think is foundational to the First Amendment, the right to free speech, is this idea that the right to free speech doesn't apply to popular speech. It's traditionally applied to unpopular speech. But the First Amendment, I mean, even the Supreme Court just a few years ago reaffirmed that the First Amendment protects an individual's right to speak their mind, regardless whether the speech is sensible, well-intentioned, deeply misguided, likely to cause anguish, or incalculable grief. You've got a right to be a jerk. That's just what the government says. That's what the First Amendment says. That's what the Constitution says. Well, we've got an example of a jerk in Minnesota, and apparently there they've decided, well, the First Amendment doesn't apply. So, April of 2025, this lady named Shiloh Hendricks was at a playground in a public park in Rochester, Minnesota, with her toddler. An 8-year-old boy, who's dark skinned, takes an applesauce from her pouch bag. She chased after the child and apparently called him the N-word. Now, what's interesting is that is just a small part of this case. A local bystander begins recording Hendricks on her phone, or on his phone, and basically says he shouldn't use that language. And she says, well, it's none of your business. And then the person, Omar, responds and says, you should repeat the slur. So Hendricks turns around and says it, along with a lot of other choice words. I mean, it's like clearly she's angry. And she's vicious, and she uses the slur several times. And the guy says, we'll see what the internet has to say. It's like a male Karen. We're going to embarrass you. And look, she should be embarrassed. Yeah, she's pretty embarrassing. Public, the video goes viral. Hendricks faces public condemnation. But here's where it gets weird. The city of Rochester, Minnesota, charges her with disorderly conduct. Now, fascinating beyond fascinating, she's charged with disorderly conduct in relation to what she said to the child and what she said to the guy in the video. She's acquitted on what she said to the child, which doesn't make sense, and she's convicted on what she says to the guy. I don't know the details. I'm assuming it's because they recorded one and not the other, so who knows? The judge sentenced her to probation, community service, $1,000 fine. Now, look, I don't know what facts I am missing. But if somebody turns a phone on and records you and says, I want you to say this bad word, and you say it, the city of Rochester has decided that you should pay a fine and go to jail. Or at least in this situation, probation and community service. I think there was up to a year in jail that was on the table, and they're like, well, we'll give her probation, community service. I don't understand, because here's the deal. If you want to start prosecuting everybody who uses that word, you are going to end up in severe trouble. And I got to say, what's the line then in Minnesota? How do they decide what the First Amendment still applies to? Because in my mind, this is a classic First Amendment case. I don't understand how this is anything other than free speech. Is she a jerk? Yes. Is she rude? Yes. Does the guy fly into a situation where she's clearly in distress, turn on his video, and encourage her to use the word? Ironically, you could prosecute him. He encouraged her to use the word. Maybe that's incitement. I mean, there's all kinds of weird stuff going on here. Do I think Shiloh Hendricks is a commendable person? No, I don't. But the First Amendment doesn't stand up for popular speech. It stands up for unpopular speech. And if we start saying, well, this is so unpopular that we just should... where does that stop? We have reached a slippery slope, and you may hate the term, but I'd like to know how the slippery slope is different for that word than any of the other words. What's the next stop on this bus? We all know this case is probably getting overturned. There's just no way that this opinion holds. But it blows my mind that a judge didn't hear the jury and say, look, they got the law wrong. We're throwing out the verdict. Frankly, the fact that she was charged is amazing in the first place. Hey, we're running out of time on the show today. I'm going to be back tomorrow filling in for Eric Erickson as well. We've got a lot of things to dig into. I'm looking forward to it tomorrow. We'll talk about spending in Washington, D.C. We'll talk more about the FDA and federal government. I'll be back tomorrow. I'm Elijah Haar, filling in for Eric Erickson.

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5: A teenage suspect in Seattle. I'm Lisa Brady, Fox News. Seattle Mayor Katie Wilson just confirming the person arrested after a deadly shooting during a festival near the Space Needle yesterday is just 15 years old. Three people were killed, at least four wounded, including a two-year-old boy who remains hospitalized.
6: This is an all-hands-on-deck response. Investigating this tragedy has been taken on by nearly every part of our police department.
5: Wilson says the 15-year-old is being held in juvenile detention for investigation of assault and firearms violations. The search continues for a second suspect. Investigators have said they believe the two suspects were shooting at each other. The man convicted of killing four university students in Idaho, stabbing them to death in 2022, wants to reopen his murder case. Court records show Brian Koberger has filed a petition seeking post-conviction relief, telling the New York Times he'll argue he had bad counsel.
7: Koberger saying, quote, "My actual innocence is my truth, and the plea, hinged on by false promises and blatant disinformation, must be withdrawn." Koberger, who had court-appointed representation in his trial, did not discuss evidence against him, which included his DNA being found on a knife sheath recovered at the scene.
5: Fox's Christian Goodwin. He was sentenced last summer to four life terms without parole. A renewed public plea in the search for Nancy Guthrie, who's been missing from her Arizona home for nearly 6 months.
8: Our family is in agony. We are in a nightmare that will not end.
5: Savannah Guthrie posting a new video.
8: I truly believe it is never too late to do the right thing. Help us bring this situation to an end.
5: The family is still offering a reward of more than $1 million on top of more than $200,000 from the FBI and other groups. Just getting word of a tornado in Winnebago County, Wisconsin, northwest of Milwaukee. People posting images of extensive damage in Appleton, including cars flipped over and roof and siding stripped from homes. No word yet on any injuries. 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
3: 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Just click listen, then swipe right and hear the latest news updates on your time. 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
5: President Trump touring a GM facility in suburban Detroit, set to speak about the economy and likely the midterms ahead of next week's primaries in Michigan. On his way there, the president telling reporters there are good talks with Iran and a good chance something will happen. Also telling reporters he has a lot of patience.
12: I have plenty of time. Plenty of time. Their whole shoreline's wiped out. The strait is in very good shape.
5: Though he warns again, fighting can resume if there's no deal after a pause in U.S. strikes over the weekend. A former FBI director accused of threatening the president wants a federal judge to toss out the charges.
13: James Comey was indicted by a federal grand jury in April on two counts, including knowingly and willfully making a threat to harm or take the life of the president and transmitting an interstate threat stemming from his Instagram post, featuring a photo of seashells on a beach spelling out 8647.
5: Fox's Jeff Manasso. The defense argues it's protected political speech, not a call to kill the president. The Justice Department has until next month to respond to the motion to dismiss. A Secret Service employee, one of several people accused of a hazing incident in Florida.
14: Police in Sweetwater, Florida, outside Miami, are charging three people with hazing. The incident is alleged to have occurred in April and is related to a fraternity and occurred at an apartment close to the campus of Florida International University. One victim was hurt so badly his kidney failed and he needed surgery. Among the three arrested, police identified 29-year-old Marquez Christopher Pinder as a U.S. Secret Service employee. The agency now says Pinder has been placed on leave. He and the two other suspects are charged with attempted manslaughter, among other things. In Miami, Eben Brown, Fox News.
5: An hour to the close on Wall Street, a mixed day continues. The Dow's up 196 points. The S&P and the NASDAQ still in the red. I'm Lisa Brady, Fox News.
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17: Hot weather stays around for the week. Heat advisory noon Tuesday to late p.m. Tuesday. Could be looking at heat index levels up to 109 on Tuesday afternoon. And maybe a couple storms popping up in all this heat and humidity once in a while. A few clouds around tonight, low 74. Sunshine, 96, the high Tuesday. Heat indices to 109. A few scattered storms likely Tuesday evening, low 74. I'm meteorologist Mark Thibodeau from the Weather Channel.
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0: Okay, abolish prisons, part of a long-term program. I mean, that's just the tip of the iceberg. I'm not going to read it all now because I've read it on this program many times, what their platform is. And it is as radical as anything. This is where they want to take the party. You know, I saw that Grandpa Bernie was on fake news CBS, Margaret Brennan, over the weekend. Asked about, you know, finally, he was willing to withstand pretty much anything as it related to Graham Plattner in the U.S. Senate. You know, does he regret supporting Graham Plattner? And, but it wasn't just the Nazi tattoo. We knew about that early. It was, you know, wishing that an American soldier hero, you know, he doesn't deserve to live. Or that you're hanging out on a website that caters to young people in a towel. Or, you know, hanging out on these websites known for facilitating extramarital affairs or blaming victims of sexual assault and even rape. Blaming the victim. I mean, we knew all of this. This is not a surprise. And now the Democrats in Maine, they have picked this lunatic named Troy Jackson to replace Plattner. And by the way, in spite of what Democrats are proposing and doing, you know, for months now, major employees treated hiring as an expensive last resort, but that's now changing dramatically. And, you know, that is the Bessent economy. That's why we have Scott Bessent on the show tonight on Hannity. But back to, you know, as quickly as we can, President Trump now has weighed in on this main race, and Plattner's replacement is another lunatic who throws bottles at women. He said, word is Plattner's replacement, he throws bottles at women. And he said he throws bottles. This guy's another lunatic. And this is the now the Democratic Party. All that they were said that they stood for, you know, Me Too movement. It was all a lie. All of it. This guy wants, apparently, this guy Troy Jackson, according to a report in the New York Post, once hurled a water bottle at a woman during a dispute. Who would do that? Are you out of your mind? He is accused of cursing out Maine State Speaker, again, a woman to her face. Others describing his time as the state Senate president as a reign of terror. His campaign office admits, well, over the past 22 years in public office, there have been moments when he let his frustration get the better of him. Linda, you worked for me about 20 years. I ever thrown a bottle at you?
1: Just that one time.
0: You're such a liar.
1: But it was soft. It was like soft plastic. It didn't count.
0: Okay. I've never heard. Don't say that because people are going to believe it.
1: I'm just kidding. I'm just kidding.
0: All right. And then did I ever cuss you out? You've cussed me out more than I've cussed.
1: Well, that's not really a fair conversation for us.
0: Because
1: we cuss.
0: That's true. All right, fair enough.
1: Can't have that conversation.
0: But we don't cuss each other out.
1: No, we usually we curse about things that are happening, though. That's a real thing.
0: Especially if it's something near and dear to your heart. God
1: help
0: us. Listen,
1: some of us are more intense than others. What can I say?
0: You know, the only good thing about this guy, he once worked as a logger, but that was years before he became...
1: Oh, please. I want to find the guys that logged
0: him. Well, it's kind of like, you know, like Graham Plattner claimed he was, what did he say, an oyster man.
1: Oh, please.
0: They don't exist.
1: They don't exist. Not an expression.
0: And he had a business, and his only customer was mommy.
1: Yeah.
0: And the same with, you know, Six Gender Tellerico and God is Non-Binary and, you know, championing the rights of men to have access to abortion, biological men. Anyway, he that's what they say about it. You know, served in the Maine House, Maine Senate, was a Senate Democratic leader, president of the Maine Senate. So he's got some name recognition. Wants to get rid of ICE, which has become a top priority. He wants the higher minimum wage. He's taken on the whole DSA agenda. In Maine, logging jobs, sustainable forestry, domestic timbers, you know, he wants to take the business he was once a part of and ruin it. Rural development, broadband expansion, infrastructure, et cetera, et cetera. Now, there are mortgage fraud allegations against this guy. The Maine Senate President, Troy Jackson, was locked in a bitter fight in 23 over a home he bought. And he agreed in a federally insured mortgage contract to make a Augusta House his primary residence in September of 2019. After moving into the house, he filed a lawsuit against the sellers alleging they concealed damage to the house, including a carpenter ant damage that existed. And anyway, they spent more than $30,000 trying to defend themselves from this guy. Anyway, apparently the mortgage broker that he threw under the bus denies any wrongdoing. So, you know, this is just, there's nothing about this guy that screams, this is a really nice guy, you know, that you really want to get to know. And, you know, I just think that Susan Collins, I wouldn't even, if I was her, have anything to do with the whole Democratic Party. They're so nuts. Now, the Republicans came out with an ad. This is paid for by one of the Republican Senate PACs about Troy Jackson. Let's listen to it.
2: A volatile personality, anger issues with women, verbal abuse. It's not Graham Platner, it's Troy Jackson. Jackson has a history of conflicts with women, bullying, even intimidation. Jackson's conduct was so bad, his fellow Democrats raised alarm bells about his temperament. Jackson is like Graham Platner, but worse. Decades as a political insider, accused of mortgage fraud, unpaid taxes, and bankrolled by powerful lobbyists. That's the real Troy Jackson. SLF PAC is responsible for the content of this advertising.
0: Well, here we go. By the way, we have Senator John Thune on Hannity tonight, the president ramping up pressure on him to keep the Senate in session until the GOP election bill passes, better known as the SAVE Act. And, you know, but, you know, we have Senators Mike Lee, Rick Scott, Darlene Graham has now signed on to it from South Carolina, the new senator from there. But anyway, there are a lot of people that want this to happen. Be interesting to get the majority leader's take on this. We do have some good information as it relates to the new Department of Homeland Security investigation. They're finding more and more, you know, vulnerabilities. That speech the president gave the other night with China and having access to 220 million Americans' voter information. How scary is that? Never mind the 6,600... you know, people voting, you know, in or illegals that are registered to vote in New Jersey and hundreds of them voting. Department of Homeland Security is investigating. They discovered what they believe is 190,000 non-citizens just in California's voting rolls. So we're kind of at the tip of the iceberg with all of this. And, you know, we're going to continue to follow the story. On the other front, we're watching a meltdown the likes of which we've never seen in this party. And you're seeing a takeover by the most radical elements in this party. And it's absolutely frightening and it's chilling and it's scary. Anyway, 800-941-SEAN is our number if you want to be a part of the program. Now, a lot of people worried about gas prices. You know, we don't even need the Strait of Hormuz, just for the record. We are energy independent. We're energy dominant. That's what America is. We're going to check in with Doug Burgum. He's coming up in the next hour. Also, we're going to check in with Nate Sorries. And he wrote the book, If Anyone Builds It, Everyone Dies, Why Superhuman AI Will Kill Us All. And we'll kind of also go into Elon Musk's more optimistic vision of AI. Look, if you're into health, wellness, fitness, nutrition, longevity, you're going to love where Viome comes in. Because the reality is, most of us are guessing about our health, what foods to eat, what supplements, vitamins to take. 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
4: Fox News. I'm John Saucier. The United States pausing attacks against Iran over the weekend after weeks of military escalation. President Trump says Iranian negotiators want a meeting.
5: They requested a meeting. They would not have requested the meeting if we were doing poorly. The only reason they want to meet is because we've been hitting them very hard.
4: Kansas City Chiefs head coach Andy Reid speaking to reporters about the recent shooting of the wife of the team's assistant coach, Eric Bieniemy. Coach Reid says his assistant coach will be able to get through this dark time.
6: Things happen sometimes, and Eric will work through it. He's got a great support group here, as does his family, as needed. And then we'll just let time take care of it from there.
4: Audio courtesy of the Kansas City Chiefs officials, the Loudoun County Sheriff's Office, arresting 27-year-old Elijah Bieniemy for allegedly shooting his mother, Mia, at the family's home in Virginia this weekend. 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
24: Oppressive heat continues through midweek. Temperatures stay in the mid-90s here through Wednesday. Heat index values around 105 this afternoon, nearing 110 tomorrow and Wednesday. And some scattered afternoon showers and storms expected each afternoon through midweek. Overnight lows mainly in the mid-70s. Richard DeWedding at the Weather Channel.
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5: The president making history in Michigan. I'm Lisa Brady, Fox News. Just becoming the first sitting president to visit a GM facility known as the Proving Grounds, where new technologies are tested.
6: 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It bears the scars of the first auto safety test.
5: It's also where the presidential limousine, the Beast, is tested. His stop in suburban Detroit meant to reinforce the Trump economic agenda days before midterm primaries in Michigan.
6: And it was workers like you who built this country. And now it's the men and women like you who are making it bigger, better, richer, and stronger than ever before. We are doing unbelievably well as a country.
5: And Democrats argue the country is ready for change. In the Michigan Senate race, progressive candidate Abdul El-Sayed is trying to unseat Congresswoman Haley Stevens in the Democratic primary. The winner would face Republican Mike Rogers, who's running unopposed in the GOP primary. The president calling the talks with Iran very friendly moments ago after a pause in fighting over the weekend. But he also continues to warn a return to U.S. strikes is ready if needed. The suspect detained in a deadly shooting during a festival in Seattle yesterday is just 15 years old.
11: We have to determine the nexus behind what happened. Obviously, with someone so young, we have to determine if this person is a part of a group or a part of a gang.
5: Seattle Police Chief Sean Barnes, as the search for a second suspect continues, investigators have said they believe the two suspects were shooting at each other through the crowd. Three people were killed, at least four wounded. A mixed start to the week on Wall Street. The Dow up 262 points at the bell as oil prices sink. 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
5: Just getting word, the Trump administration is asking the U.S. Supreme Court to allow targeted mail-in voting ahead of the midterms. The Justice Department argues for proposed changes to be allowed to take effect while lawsuits continue over the president's order to create a state citizenship list of eligible voters. The man locked up for life in the fatal stabbings of four University of Idaho students wants to take back his guilty plea.
4: Fox News can confirm court records show Brian Koberger has filed a petition to reopen his murder case using post-conviction relief. The former criminology student who is serving four life sentences telling the New York Times he'll argue he had bad counsel.
5: Fox's Christian Goodwin, Koberger had a court-appointed representative and his guilty plea avoided a possible death sentence if he was convicted at trial. A Massachusetts mother is on trial for murder, accused of strangling her three young children. Their father taking the stand.
7: Patrick Clancy testified his now ex-wife Lindsay suffered from anxiety when she was set to go back to work after maternity leave. She began taking medication, but to him, it didn't seem to help.
8: She just kind of seemed to be gradually becoming more in like a depressed state.
7: Prosecutor Shannon Buckingham asked about conversations the couple had the month before the kids were killed.
9: That she had thoughts of harming the kids.
8: A couple times.
9: And was that a couple times over the course of a night or two in December?
8: Yeah.
7: That preceded, according to Patrick Clancy, a big spiral in his ex-wife, who faces life in prison. Massachusetts does not have the death penalty. Gernal Scott, Fox News.
5: Patrick Clancy and lawyers for the defendant are suing health care providers in part over the multiple medications she was prescribed. She can also be found not criminally responsible and sent to a state mental facility. Again, a mixed finish on Wall Street. The Dow in the green, the Nasdaq down 43. I'm Lisa Brady, Fox News.
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12: Hot weather stays around for the week. Heat advisory noon Tuesday to late p.m. Tuesday. Could be looking at heat index levels up to 109 on Tuesday afternoon. And maybe a couple storms popping up in all this heat and humidity once in a while. A few clouds around tonight, low 74. Sunshine, 96 the high Tuesday. Heat indices to 109. A few scattered storms likely Tuesday evening, low 74. I'm meteorologist Mark Thibodeau from the Weather Channel.
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0: ABC News, I'm Michelle Franzen. President Trump, while traveling to Michigan to speak at an economic event, says he's in no rush to reach a temporary ceasefire deal with Iran. It comes after the president backed away from hitting Iran hard with strikes over the weekend. He says to give diplomacy a chance. The president says Iran wants to restart talks.
1: I have a lot of patience. I have plenty of time. Plenty of time. Their whole shoreline's wiped out. The strait is in very good shape. And we're talking right now. You know, they wanted to talk.
0: Sources tell ABC News the pause in strikes is also out of concern for the U.S. stockpile of air defense systems, including Patriots. Seattle authorities continue to search for a second suspect wanted in connection with the deadly shooting at a food festival last night. Three people were killed, four others injured. Police say a 15-year-old is in custody. Temporary protected status, or TPS, for more than 300,000 Haitians set to expire today, along with protections for thousands of Syrians. It follows a Supreme Court ruling last month. This is ABC News. Former FBI Director James Comey's attorneys filed a motion to dismiss the indictment charging him over the Seashell Formation that he posted on social media that read 8647 last year. Federal prosecutors claim that was a threat against President Trump's life. Here's ABC's Peter Harlambous.
2: Defense lawyers accused the Department of Justice of singling out Comey to, quote, prosecute one of the president's most prominent critics. They argue that the photo of seashells arranged in the numbers 8647 are a kind of political speech protected by the First Amendment. Comey has vigorously denied that his post was ever intended as a threat against Trump and is expected to plead not guilty in an arraignment scheduled for next month in North Carolina. Peter Harlambous, ABC News.
0: The long-awaited Gordie Howe Bridge opened today. It offers a second truck connection between Detroit and Windsor, Ontario. The bridge, named after legendary hockey player Gordie Howe from Canada, who spent 25 of his 26-year NHL career with the Detroit Red Wings. Michelle Franzen, ABC News.
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5: This is a Bloomberg Money Minute. Wall Street got an early boost this morning from easing tensions in Iran, with the U.S. and Iran suspending hostilities for a third day straight on renewed hopes for peace talks. That sent oil prices more than 7% lower, closing at $82.61 a barrel. But those gains were kept in check as investors began dumping chipmaker shares again. Ahead of earnings later this week from tech giants Microsoft, Meta Platforms, Amazon, and Apple. And after NVIDIA made $750 billion worth of deals with OpenAI and South Korea's SK Corp. At the close, the Dow was 263 points higher, up 0.5%. The tech-heavy Nasdaq, though, down 44. The S&P added 1 point. And it seems that everyone on Wall Street wants a piece of Jersey Mike's. The planned initial public stock offering for the popular sandwich chain is more than 10 times oversubscribed. That means for every share that's available, there are more than 10 times as many investors that want to buy it. Tom Busby, Bloomberg Radio.
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11: Hot weather ahead this week. Heat advisory noon Tuesday to late p.m. Tuesday. Could be looking at feels-like temps on Tuesday afternoon approaching 109. Every once in a while, might see a gusty thunderstorm pop up in all this heat. A few clouds around tonight, low 74. Sunshine and hot Tuesday, 96 the high. Heat indices to 109. Some scattered strong storms are possible Tuesday night, low 74. Sunny with a high of 91 on Wednesday. I'm meteorologist Mark Thibodeau from the Weather Channel.
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11: Hot weather stays around for the week. Heat advisory noon Tuesday to late p.m. Tuesday. Could be looking at heat index levels up to 109 on Tuesday afternoon. And maybe a couple storms popping up in all this heat and humidity once in a while. A few clouds around tonight, low 74. Sunshine, 96 the high Tuesday. Heat indices to 109. A few scattered storms likely Tuesday evening, low 74. I'm meteorologist Mark Thibodeau from the Weather Channel.
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4: The country is doing well. I'm Lisa Brady, Fox News. That's the president's take in Battleground, Michigan, telling the crowd at a GM facility investment is booming and incomes are rising.
5: We're building more auto factories and more plants than at any time in the history of our country.
4: A protester shouting a short time later, drowned out by the crowd.
5: Thank you. He's a communist. We're running against communists now. This is great.
4: The president singling out Democratic Socialist candidates who have won some high-profile races around the country recently. In Michigan's primaries next week, progressive Abdul Al-Sayed is hoping to unseat Democratic Congresswoman Haley Stevens to face Republican Senate hopeful Mike Rogers this fall. Proposed changes to the mail-in ballot system go to the U.S. Supreme Court. The Justice Department filing an emergency appeal asking for the changes to be allowed while the legal fight plays out. President Trump wants mail-in ballots delivered only to people on a state citizenship list of eligible voters. More than 20 states and D.C. sued, arguing only states in Congress can set election rules. A federal judge agreed to block implementation, which was upheld on appeal, prompting the emergency request to the high court. The search continues for a second suspect in Seattle after yesterday's shooting during a festival, killing three people, wounding at least four.
6: This is an all-hands-on-deck response. Investigating this tragedy has been taken on by nearly every part of our police department.
4: Mayor Katie Wilson says a 15-year-old is detained for investigation of assault and firearms violations. Investigators have said they believe the suspects were shooting at each other. The Associated Press now reporting a possible third suspect was among those killed. They're assessing tornado damage northwest of Milwaukee, including the cities of Appleton and Menasha. Extensive damage to homes and power outages so far. No reports of injuries. 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
4: Convicted killer Brian Koberger changes his mind as he serves multiple life terms in prison for stabbing four university students to death in Idaho. He now wants to take back his guilty plea, filing paperwork in court and planning to claim he had bad counsel.
9: Koberger did provide a statement to the New York Times saying over a year later, it is self-evident that in State versus Koberger, justice was not served. Unanswered questions seemed to multiply with each piece of discovery unsealed.
4: Fox's Max Gordon. Koberger calls the state's narrative a work of fiction. His guilty plea avoided a possible death sentence if convicted at trial. One student's family says Koberger never claimed he was uninformed or pressured, suggesting he hates life in prison and wants another chance to roll the dice, and that a hearing will be a break from solitary confinement. Two wealthy brothers with a big social media following aren't going anywhere for now.
10: Andrew and Tristan Tay, the social media influencers accused of rape and sex trafficking, will remain in jail for at least two more weeks as they fight extradition to the UK. Federal Judge Lauren Lewis set a detention hearing for August 13th to decide whether the brothers stay behind bars during what could be a months-long process. British prosecutors say the new charges involve four new accusers, the latest in a legal saga spanning the U.S., Britain, and Romania. The former kickboxers with millions of followers and dual U.S. and U.K. citizenship have repeatedly denied wrongdoing. Michelle Polino, Fox News.
4: A renewed plea from Nancy Guthrie's family.
11: It has been months since our mom was taken from us.
4: In a new video post, Savannah Guthrie says it's never too late to do the right thing. The family is still offering a more than $1 million reward. Another mixed day on Wall Street. The Dow up 262, back over 52K. The S&P up a point, but the NASDAQ down 43. U.S. oil prices plunging back under $83 a barrel during the session. I'm Lisa Brady, Fox News.
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0: There's never been a party in this country as radicalized as the current Democratic Party, led by Bernie Sanders, Pocahontas, Mom Donnie, led by AOC, now the front runner in New Hampshire, according to the latest, you know, poll for presidential politics for 2028. I think the odds of her being the candidate are very, very high, to be very blunt.
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12: Hot weather ahead this week. Heat advisory noon Tuesday to late p.m. Tuesday. Could be looking at feels-like temps on Tuesday afternoon approaching 109. Every once in a while, might see a gusty thunderstorm pop up in all this heat. A few clouds around tonight, low 74. Sunshine and hot Tuesday, 96 the high. Heat indices to 109. Some scattered strong storms are possible Tuesday night, low 74. Sunny with a high of 91 on Wednesday. I'm meteorologist Mark Thibodeau from the Weather Channel.
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0: News. I'm Michelle Franzen. A food festival in the heart of Seattle ended in gunfire, killing three and injuring four others Sunday. Police say two people were in a dispute and began shooting. One is in custody. Authorities say it's a 15-year-old. Police Chief Sean Barnes also says they're looking for another person.
1: There is a second shooter. We're trying to identify who that person is. Our officers need your help. If someone saw something, or perhaps if someone has some video, we need to identify that person.
0: Gas prices in the U.S. showing a little bit of a decline after President Trump backed away from hitting Iran hard with strikes over the weekend. Maritime traffic still stalled in the Strait of Hormuz for oil and goods. Temporary Protected Status, or TPS, for more than 300,000 Haitians, set to expire today, along with protections for thousands of Syrians. The expiration follows a Supreme Court ruling last month that cleared the way for the Trump administration to end TPS for Haiti and Syria. This is ABC News. Brian Koberger, a new court document, says he plans to withdraw his guilty plea made in court in July of 2025. He pleaded guilty to killing four University of Idaho students. He's currently serving four life sentences and blames his plea on false promises and wrong information. ABC News legal analyst Brian Buckmeyer.
2: If you take a plea and you haven't been sentenced as yet, it's very easy. But specifically in Idaho, the standard is that there needs to be a manifest injustice. And that's extremely difficult to do in a situation like this, where judges, prosecutors, and defense attorneys are all trained on how to make sure that a defendant is properly informed, that they know they're taking a plea voluntarily, and that they're knowledgeable in the conditions of that plea. And so this would be an uphill battle for anyone.
0: An investigation is underway after more than a dozen campers at a YMCA in New Jersey got sick at a summer camp after allegedly consuming mushroom-laced edibles. They're all in stable condition. Michelle Franzen, ABC News.
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5: This is a Bloomberg Money Minute. Amazon taking aim at Elon Musk-owned Starlink by asking the FCC if it can begin a competing mobile phone network from low-Earth orbiting satellites in space, covering remote areas around the world with messaging, data, and emergency services that can't be reached by cell phones. Renewed worries about all that big tech spending on AI sent shares of chipmakers lower today. With Nvidia down 5% and Apple shares higher, Apple's now the most valuable company on the planet, Nvidia number two. But stocks got a big lift from easing hostilities in Iran, with peace talks now possible. That sent oil sharply lower, and at Wall Street's closing bell, the Dow was 263 points higher, up 0.5%. The tech-heavy Nasdaq lost 44 points. The S&P added 1. And just ahead of football season, Campbell's Chunky Soups jumping from the can to the freezer with 8 protein-packed chunky frozen bowl meals like chicken and mashed potatoes. Tom Busby, Bloomberg Radio.
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9: Hot weather stays around for the week. Heat advisory noon Tuesday to late p.m. Tuesday. Could be looking at heat index levels up to 109 on Tuesday afternoon. And maybe a couple storms popping up in all this heat and humidity once in a while. A few clouds around tonight, low 74. Sunshine, 96 the high Tuesday. Heat indices to 109. A few scattered storms likely Tuesday evening, low 74. I'm meteorologist Mark Thibodeau from the Weather Channel.
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0: are coming from. I've been asking one thing of this. Well, I asked two things. I asked you 3 hours a day, every day is all I ask. Well, I'm asking one more thing. It's that you convict yourself and your mind and your heart and your soul that you understand what is at stake here. You understand who these candidates are. And I don't care if it's Plattner's replacement, we went into chapter and detail earlier in the program. I don't care if it's El Sayed. I don't care if it's the other lunatic running in Michigan. I don't care if it's six-gender Tallarico. I don't care if it's the 35 other DSA candidates. This is the platform they have adopted. This is it. This is what they stand for. It's not just Zoran, Marxist, Commie, Mamdani. The rest of the party's silence, you know, has been deafening because they're afraid of the real power structure that has taken over this party. And, you know, that's what I'm trying to call people's attention to. You know, Linda, you're chomping at it. Well, I second, you know, now that you're here, I can see you chomping at the bit. Are you doing this like when you're home in Pennsylvania?
1: It's weird.
0: You're making those weird faces.
1: The poor cats. I mean, this is like, you know, they have to really suffer.
0: Well, not all the poor cats, because the one fat cat you had to get rid of.
1: Well, I will tell you honestly.
0: You overfed the cat.
1: First of all, I'm moving on from that. I'm not engaging. I will say, hands down, hearing these people talk about getting rid of prisons, getting rid of ICE, it takes like the original AOC defund the police movement to a whole new level. Like, they're going to have to catch up to the crazy. They're in a whole league of their own. The idea that you think closing prisons is a way to better the environment and the community and the well-being of society. But then we saw that with Mamdani. I mean, he went in and he sat with the prisoners and he sat with this one guy who had raped and murdered his girlfriend. And it's like, well, how do you think her family feels? Or you see these knuckleheads marching all weekend, and they're not marching for the children that have been killed by illegal immigrants. They're marching for people that have aggressively tried to kill ICE officers and as a result were killed in conflict because they're the criminals.
0: Well, you know, go back to what I've been saying now for a long time. Go back to when Nancy Pelosi was the Speaker of the House. She's not Speaker. I kept telling everybody she's Speaker in name only. What have I been saying about Hakeem Jeffries? He is Minority Leader in name only. What have I been saying about Chuck Schumer? Minority Leader in name only. Now, there is a new power structure, and the fact that they have so intimidated and been able to silence, you know, whatever mainstream Democrats may exist, we don't know who they are because they don't have the moral clarity, courage to step up and speak out against this madness. And now even, you know, oh, finally people are catching up to us. Washington Times, congressional Democrats now agree. Democrats now agree that AOC is the ideological leader of the Democratic Party. University of New Hampshire poll, she's leading the pack. AOC leading the pack with 22% of the vote ahead of Pothole Pete at 21%. Then you go down at the bottom of this poll. You know, you got Kamala Harris at 5%. Everybody else in single digits. That's it. And this is now where this is now the dominant thought within the Democratic circles and within the Democratic Party. I did notice, you know, Margaret Brennan over the weekend confronting Bernie Sanders on all of the scandals plaguing people like, you know, Graham Plattner. Do you regret not acting earlier? The guy had a Nazi tattoo. You know, we knew that he said that a hero soldier does not deserve to live. We learned that this idiot, a girl, you know, online talking about potentially committing suicide, you know, he starts mocking this poor girl and saying, oh, I don't regret supporting Graham Plattner. Now, we also know something else. We know his replacement, Troy Jackson, you know, yeah, but has a vicious, angry past. Once allegedly hurling a water bottle at a woman during a dispute, accused of cursing out Maine's state speaker to her face, you know, describing this guy as, you know, the president as a reign of terror. His campaign office admits over 22 years in public office. Oh, there have been little moments when he's left us, let his frustration get the better of him. Oh, is that how we're now going to describe him? You know, well, we have the whole chapter and verse, and I got 15 pages of op research that I put together myself on Troy Jackson, and none of it is any good, except the fact that he was a logger before he entered politics. You know, but anyway, you know, a guy that is, you know, weaved and bobbed and gone along with the political winds, you know, one now supporting abortion rights and same-sex marriage, something that he was against. You know, he was with Maine's Right to Life for a long time, and he voted against legalizing same-sex marriage. But it is, you know, look, there's an ad. Let me play it real quick here that the Republicans have put out. A Republican PAC has put out about Troy Jackson.
2: A volatile personality, anger issues with women, verbal abuse. It's not Graham Platner, it's Troy Jackson. Jackson has a history of conflicts with women, bullying, even intimidation. Jackson's conduct was so bad, his fellow Democrats raised alarm bells about his temperament. Jackson is like Graham Platner, but worse. Decades as a political insider, accused of mortgage fraud, unpaid taxes, and bankrolled by powerful lobbyists. That's the real Troy Jackson. SLF PAC is responsible for the content of this advertising.
0: All right, so that's the ad that they're running. This is now what, if you have not had the urgency that I've been telling you you need to have it now. Now is the moment. I got to take a break here. Hannity tonight, 9 Eastern. Scott Bessent will be on. John Thune will talk about, obviously, the SAVE Act and what they have in store for the remaining of the term and, you know, how long till they'll take a vacation. Obviously, the SAVE Act is the president's top priority. He mentioned it again this weekend. Look, the headlines move on, but the heartache and the terror do not. I mean, the amount of wreckage and damage from Iran and their proxies in Israel has caused a massive humanitarian crisis. And thank goodness for the International Fellowship of Christians and Jews and your financial support, because they're on the ground. I mean, you have densely populated areas that have been targeted with these massive cluster bombs. You know, we now have with Lebanon, Hezbollah, you know, their drones, you know, recently, for example, struck the home of a woman named Yulana, and she was widowed earlier this year, living alone, trapped inside by the blast. You know, somehow miraculously was not injured, but she remains displaced. Now, the IFCJ, they're providing all the humanitarian assistance imaginable, food, water, shelter, clothing, medications. They're helping the elderly with their medical clinics, their mobile medical clinics for people that can't get to a doctor. Whatever you can do to help them in their time of need is greatly appreciated. Go to their website. It is prayifcj.org. That's prayifcj.org. All right, from our nation's capital, it's the Sean Hannity Show. Quick break. Right back. We'll continue.
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5: Fox News, I'm John Saucier. President Trump is in Oakland County, Michigan. He paid a visit to the General Motors Milford Proving Ground, where he talked about the success of the auto industry under his administration while speaking directly to American auto workers.
6: I'm proud to say that the auto industry is back and America is back, and it's pulling Detroit and Michigan along with it.
5: The president is celebrating his handling of the economy while defending his tariff policies on foreign vehicles. At least three people killed, four others injured after a pair of suspects reportedly shot at each other at a Seattle food festival on Sunday. Seattle's mayor is Katie Wilson, says authorities are still looking for the second shooter.
7: This is an all-hands-on-deck response. Investigating this tragedy has been taken on by nearly every part of our police department.
5: Again, this happened at a food festival. Officials say the suspect, who was already arrested, is a 15-year-old. And right now, there's no ongoing threat to the public. America's listening to Fox News.
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20: Hot weather ahead this week. Heat advisory noon Tuesday to late p.m. Tuesday. Could be looking at feels-like temps on Tuesday afternoon approaching 109. Every once in a while might see a gusty thunderstorm pop up in all this heat. A few clouds around tonight, low 74. Sunshine and hot Tuesday, 96 the high, heat indices to 109. Some scattered strong storms are possible Tuesday night, low 74. Sunny with a high of 91 on Wednesday. I'm meteorologist Mark Thibodeau from the Weather Channel.
19: For the latest weather, log on to WRGANews.com.

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2: When the clouds roll in and the rain begins to fall,
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9: Taking his message on the road. I'm Lisa Lucera, Fox News. President Trump at General Motors this afternoon talking economic policy.
10: President Trump had a front row seat for a display of American muscle, watching four drag races between GM vehicles at the company's proving grounds here. He says tariffs and his economic policy are powering economic manufacturing companies like General Motors.
11: They place historic tariffs on foreign producers and manufacturers, including a 25% tariff on foreign automobiles.
10: But the cost of living is a top issue for voters heading into the midterm elections, now less than 100 days away. And President Trump's approval rating on the economy has been sliding as fuel prices increase amid the war in Iran.
9: Fox's Jared Halpern traveling with the president in Milford, Michigan. On Iran, the president said the military is keeping up the pressure campaign.
11: We have destroyed their navy. We've destroyed their Air Force. We've destroyed their leadership. We've destroyed their anti-aircraft weaponry. Their drones are being made at a rate of about 7%.
9: And the president saying the U.S. will take care of the nuclear threat of Iran very quickly. President Trump will join Fox and Friends by phone tomorrow morning at 8:30 a.m. Eastern to discuss his upcoming meetings with Ukraine's President Zelensky and Israeli Prime Minister Benjamin Netanyahu, the latest developments with Iran, and to remember Senator Lindsey Graham ahead of funeral services. A tornado touched down this afternoon in Winnebago County, Wisconsin, about 90 miles northwest of Milwaukee, ripping off roofs off homes, flipping vehicles, and knocking out power to tens of thousands. A judge has ruled there's enough evidence for singer David to face trial for the killing of a 14-year-old girl after authorities say she threatened to expose their relationship and ruined his career. 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
9: A number of Republican senators are calling on the majority to skip the August recess and stay in Washington, D.C. to get the Save America Act passed.
19: Utah Republican Senator Mike Lee has called on Majority Leader John Thune now twice to cancel the August recess, writing Sunday on X, the Senate doesn't need a summer vacation as much as the country needs the Save America Act. Florida Senators Rick Scott and Ashley Moody and Jim Banks of Indiana have all said they're down to stay. The president wrote on Truth Social, Thune shouldn't allow the Senate to leave town until the Act passes, or better yet, they terminate the filibuster to get it through. Thune said he doesn't have the votes to pass the act or to upend the filibuster or the 50 votes needed to pass the budget resolution the House passed last week, which includes the voter ID law. Jessica Rosenthal, Fox News.
9: Singer Carly Simon has revealed she has Parkinson's disease.
20: The 83-year-old said she was diagnosed after her mobility continued to worsen following replacement surgeries on her knees and one hip. She also revealed she battled basal cell carcinoma, a form of skin cancer on her face, amid her Parkinson's treatment, saying in part the cancer was removed, but the surgery affected my appearance and made me more self-conscious about being seen in public. Simon assured fans she's not stopped living and not stopped working. She has written a new album titled Comes in Waves, her first since 2008. It's out August 14th. Michelle Polino, Fox News.
9: Social media influencers Andrew and Tristan Tate will remain in jail in Florida for at least two more weeks as they await their next extradition hearing. The brothers are accused of rape and sex trafficking in the United Kingdom. They have become one of the world's most polarizing social media personalities with their promotion of wealth, male dominance, and misogyny. And their move to Romania in 2016, they were arrested there in 2022, accused of participating in schemes to lure women for sexual exploitation. That case has not moved forward because of legal and procedural problems. I'm Lee Silvestre. 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
25: Heat advisory all of Northwest Georgia from noon until 8 p.m. on Tuesday. Feels like temps could run 105 to 109. Might have a couple storms by Tuesday evening that disrupt the heat a little, but it's going to be hot, humid most hours. A few clouds overnight, low 73. Sunshine, 96 the high Tuesday. Heat indices to 109. Some scattered storms Tuesday evening. Some could be strong, lows in the mid-70s. I'm meteorologist Mark Thibodeau from the Weather Channel.
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27: Great radio stations everywhere, along with Sam and Polo. It is the Joe Pags Show. Thanks. Appreciate you stopping by. There's a lot going on, lots to get to, lots to talk about. We've got Daniel Turner on today. He's the founder and executive director of Power of the Future. We're talking about nuclear last Friday, and I didn't run these sound bites because they were very long. And I don't know how interested people are in hearing the president go on about nuclear power. It was important, but there was a news conference last week where he did it from the Oval Office where he signed some executive orders and was basically incentivizing people to build more nuclear in this country. We get into that with Daniel. What does that mean? Are we still afraid of nuclear because of the Love Canal and Three Mile Island and Chernobyl and so on? I mean, are we still scared because nuclear power has, I mean, you had the reactors melting down back in the 70s. Are they better technology now? Is it clean energy? Do the green energy people like it or dislike it? Going to get into all that and then some with Daniel Turner. Also, Kay Hill today on the DSA, the Democrat Socialists of America, taking over. In fact, moron Zamdani, what is it? Sam, what is it again?
28: Yeah, it's moron.
27: It is moron. Okay. Oh, no, no. I just looked at Zoran. Zoran Mamdani. The mayor of New York decided, hey, going to open 5 city-run grocery stores and force them to lower the prices by 30%. Sounds good. We're going to get into why that's not so good. Also, why freezing the rent is not so good. We'll do that with Kay coming up and then some. I want to start, though, with a story that isn't connected to anything that you probably have paid attention to in the news. And the story is about a TikTok trend. Now, don't switch off. I get it. If you're not on TikTok, don't like TikTok, that's fine. For those who don't know, it is a vertical video website. Like, you go to it on your phone, and it's the same shape as your phone, and the video fills the entire phone. I've got a big following there, whatever. A lot of people are not into social media like I am. Couple of things. A, it's a big part of my job. The show Beyond the Show takes place on other social media outlets. We get 3 hours a day to be on these great radio stations. Then we go and we do some social media. My wife, very smartly, does very limited social media. Sam does a lot of social media, both in her job and personally. Polo, not so much. He'll do some Facebook. So this isn't about you have to be on social media. But I want to warn people, when it comes to trends and trying to go viral, for those who don't know, going viral means a lot of people watch the video that you posted. And I've had several that have gone viral, but I would never, ever, ever, never do what a woman in Oklahoma did. And it's not her fault that this led to her demise. It's not. It's the fault of the person who did it. But let me explain it. Sam, if I say the Netflix trend, do you know what that means?
20: No.
27: Paula, do you know what that means? The Netflix trend?
0: I only know Netflix and chill.
27: I gotcha. That's not what it is, but it's a different thing. So the Netflix trend on TikTok is, in the beginning of documentaries on Netflix, they will show the people sitting down who are going to be interviewed in the documentary. And as they sit down, there's this music playing. It's like violin music or something. Sam, does that ring a bell now? Where they sit down, they're about to do a documentary, yeah. And they're showing them in their own setting. It's a wide shot. You see the lights. You see whatever. It's almost like the wide shot we have here, but you see the lights better and everything else. And they sit down, and on it, people are writing, getting ready from a Netflix documentary where I talk about how hard it is to do whatever job I do, or how hard it is to be the mother of fill in the blank many people, or when I went through, you know, 3 divorces and blah, blah, blah. Yeah, it's sort of saying I'm going, like, they're not really going to do a Netflix documentary, but the trend is you have the sound that they play on Netflix, and then you say what the documentary is. Does that make sense, Sam?
20: Yeah, that makes sense.
27: Paula, you following what I'm saying?
0: Yeah.
27: Okay, so this lady sits down. She's a mother. She's somebody who had a big following on TikTok. Name was Sarah Gilson. She sits down and does this trend. She sits down, and I'll show it to those who are watching. I will show you her. This is on the left. It says, preparing for when Netflix drops a documentary about my soon-to-be ex-husband, who I just found out is a pedophile. Sam, had you heard about this story?
20: I have, yes.
27: Paul, had you heard about this?
0: No.
27: So she posts this in early July, and then 4 days ago, he shows up at the house, shoots and kills her, and then kills himself in front of her 13-year-old child. Now, she didn't do anything wrong, but probably should have thought this through first. He was a coach. Coach Duff was his name over on TikTok. He was the coach of a high school girls basketball team. There were allegations that he was having a physical relationship with a 15-year-old on his team. This is what she allegedly was talking about. But I want to make this a warning for everybody and anybody who's listening and watching. What you post on social media should be innocuous. It should be not giving your address, not giving your personal life, don't dox yourself. And certainly don't accuse somebody of a crime on social media. Now, this guy's the bad guy. She's not the bad guy. This should not have happened. But we get into this comfort zone because when she's doing this video, she's sitting in her house. She sits down in a chair and she does this. It goes viral, gets millions of views, gets back to him. She was filing for a temporary restraining order or whatever. He shows up in some small town in Owasso, Oklahoma. Shows up, and according to authorities, kills her then himself. There is no reason to put your entire life on social media. None. I do a lot of social media. I do 1 or 2 videos a day on social media. I do it to hopefully educate people, talk about news stories. Every once in a while, like this past weekend, I made a pizza at the house, and I posted that I made a pizza. But the last thing I would ever do is sit down and talk about my dad is no good, my wife is this, that, and the other, my kids are a pain in my ass. I mean, I wouldn't do that. Not because I'm smarter than she is. I understand why she posted it. Maybe it was therapeutic for a minute, but now she's just dead. And she was this young woman who had everything to live for. I urge you to not fall for the allure of social media and possibly going viral. I urge you to not let it get to that point. Let me say it again. He's the bad guy. He's the villain. She's the victim. But if she doesn't post that 20-second video, she's alive today. Let the process happen. If he's a pedophile, if he's sleeping with a 15-year-old in his gym class or on his basketball team, let the authorities take care of business. Let him face that. Let him be put away for it. I urge you to not let social media take over your life by seeing how many clicks there are. Of course I see how many people watch my videos. Of course I want to make sure I bring content that you like. Of course we want to all do well, and maybe you can make a couple of money, a couple of bucks as a side hustle. But before you sit down and point that camera at yourself and say something that is so extremely personal and could also set somebody off, think. Sam, I mentioned that she's the victim, right? She's not the bad 100%. Guy here.
19: Right.
27: But, I mean, just a little bit of forethought. Just a little bit of thought. Don't sit down and do this. Let the process happen. Let him go to jail if that's what he's breaking the law. Then sit down and do this. Don't fall for the allure of getting thousands or millions of views. It's not worth it. Sam, you got anything on this?
20: I totally agree. I see a lot of it. People my age, and I'm in my 30s, they just post so much. And I will say that my generation is getting a little bit better about it. We aren't posting as much. It's kind of like, you know, it used to be FOMO, fear of missing out. Now it's just kind of like, stick to yourself. But I do see a lot of social media influencers post crazy personal things. And I'm just like, what made you think this was okay to post? And I agree. She's the victim here, obviously. But why would she post that? It just doesn't make any sense to me.
27: And she got a bunch of views.
20: I'm sure she did.
27: And now she's got a burial site. And you know, that that to me,
20: it's sad.
27: We need to wake up and realize it's real life. You know, one of your sisters, I won't say which one, was on TikTok and was doing dances and stuff. And I was like, do you want people watching you dance and do videos? Right. Because there are people watching you do that, and some of them have nefarious, you know, reasons. And she went, you know what, you're right, and then stopped. I mean, and that's, I think that's the way you have to look at it. This is not real life, but some people live in that bubble. And you want those people to not look at you in a certain way and not think, like there's somebody out there who's talking about TPUSA and blah, blah, blah. Somebody doxed her. Like, found out who she was, put her full name out there, put her address out there, put her kids' names out there. No. No. You got to be careful what you're doing. When you're doing something online, assume that you're doing it and it's forever. You know, Judge Judy says this, and she's not about social media at all, but she says if you put it on the internet, remember it's forever, and everybody's going to see that. Just assume everybody is going to see that. Are you really okay with that? And again, she should be alive. Again, he's the bad guy. Again, she's the victim. But I need people, especially young women. I'm going to say it. I'm going to split this right down the middle. This is not about young men necessarily. This is about women who are vulnerable to some disgusting bad actor like that. Can women be violent too? Of course. Can women do bad things? Of course. But generally speaking, when it comes to a situation like this, it's the man who is doing it. And you've got to be very, very careful. It doesn't matter how many people see your video if you end up dead because of it. Polo, anything on this?
0: I agree. I mean, I think that people get way too comfortable on the other side of that screen, thinking that whatever they're doing can't affect them or they can't be touched by the people on the other side.
27: Right.
0: And I think it's naive to feel that way because with the way technology is now, I mean, you can be found, and
27: yes,
0: you have to be careful.
27: It's so sad. I mean, she's got a child, at least one child that I know of, that just doesn't have a mother anymore. I don't know if this guy was the father or not, but they were estranged. They were still married. Because of a social media following, because of maybe somebody who found this interesting. You know what is interesting, Sam, and I mean this, and I didn't talk to you about it yet, but I was thinking about possibly doing the Netflix documentary Open, too. I mean, it wouldn't be wouldn't be anything like that, but it would be like, you know, getting ready for my Netflix documentary on how I survived corporate media, you know, something like that, without saying anybody's name, this person's a jerk or that person's a low life. I mean, why go there? Because I think the intrigue of doing it is that, you know, you're sort of leaving an open loop. You know, I'm about to do my Netflix documentary about how my engine blew up. I mean, something that's not going to make somebody go nuts and not going to change somebody's, you know, thought process on what it is they saw. I'm telling you, man, people are rewired these days. Yeah, please, parents, be extra careful about what your kids are doing on social media. And you yourself, as you're listening to me, you might be trying to build a following, and I hope that you do. Be smart. Be smart before you press that button and start recording it. Be even smarter before you upload. Before you upload, make sure you look at it 30 different times and think to yourself, let me give this advice. Now that Dad's on a bit of a rant, Sam, I'll give you this advice. It's completely disconnected. Still technology. But before you send that email, read it over 30 times. I have emails that I have written that I haven't sent. Sam, do you know that? I have emails that I wrote to people 10 years ago.
19: Oh, me too.
27: That I haven't sent.
19: Yeah.
27: Because it felt good to write it and to say it. But I'm here to tell you right now, because of my proficiency in writing emails, there are people that I used to work with that still think that I'm you know, this, that, or the other. They're stupid for thinking that. Let me be as clear as I can. Stupid! They're not very thick. They're not very mature. They didn't understand what I was laying down. But if I were to go back and do it again, I would never send those emails, for the simple reason that it wasn't taken the way. Social media, emails, text messages, they are emotionless. So now you're leaving it up to the person on the other side of the video screen, on the other side of the email, on the other side of the text, to assume what you meant. Now, with this woman, it's clear what she meant. She called her soon-to-be ex-husband a pedophile. She said it. But when it comes to any technology, really use your brain, because it's not like a conversation. And I wish to God she had never done that. I hope that this lesson is learned by anybody who's ready to sit down and do a video or send an email or send a text, that you think to yourself, how is this going to be received if I do this? Because she could have done that video and never posted it, and she could have felt better about her situation. You know what I mean, Sam?
19: Not only that, but I see so many people, instead of defending themselves in some kind of verbal altercation or physical, they just pull their phone out to record. It's like, well, I've got you on recording. Well, what good does that do you if you're hurt?
27: Right.
19: You know what I mean?
27: Right. Or
19: it's
27: dead.
19: Kind of the same thing.
27: Yeah,
19: exactly. Like, what good does that do, you know?
27: No, I totally know. 833-JOE-PAGS, 833-563-7247, joepags.com. I want your thoughts on this. You think that I sound like I'm blaming her? I want to hear you. You think that I just opened your eyes and you went, holy mackerel, you're right about social media? I want to hear you. If you've got a different perspective on this, I want to hear you. 833-JOE-PAGS, 833-563-7247, joepags.com. 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They go and collect your data, where you shopped. I went and filled up gas in my car today. They would know that from my credit card record if they get a hold of that through the gas station. You got to find out who's collecting information on you, putting it together, and then selling it to the highest bidder. 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
3: Fox News, I'm Tom Graham. President Trump holding a rally today in Michigan ahead of that state's primary next week. He toured the General Motors campus in Milford to express his support for auto workers.
4: I'm honored to be the first sitting president to visit one of the most storied places in the history of American auto making, and that's the world famous General Motors Proving Ground.
3: But many Democrats have been critical of President Trump's tariffs, saying they've hurt Michigan businesses, including the auto industry. A destructive tornado ripping through Wisconsin, impacting communities about 90 miles northwest of Milwaukee.
5: Multiple businesses and homes have been severely impacted. The damage is extensive.
3: Menasha Police Chief Matthew Albrecht, the extent of that damage still unclear. 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
27: Great to have you, thanks. I appreciate you stopping by the Joe Pag Show for your Monday. There's a lot going on Cahill on the DSA. And Mom Donnie now offering 30% off your groceries, man. That sounds good, doesn't it? Sounds like a good deal. It's not. It's the government taking over the food supply. It's not a good deal. It's actually a really bad deal, and people of New York should wisen up. Also, freezing the rent is a bad deal, too. I'll tell you why as we go forward. Have Cahill on that. We also have Daniel Turner on from Power of the Future. Going to talk about what the president said about nuclear, something that you need to hear. Make sure you stick around for that. Let me go to Lyle, who's in San Antonio at the flagship, KTSA. Lyle, what's going on? Hi.
7: Joe, how are you, sir, my friend?
27: Living the dream.
7: Hey, listen, I just wanted to kind of throw another angle to this case that you're talking about, the murder-suicide.
27: Go ahead.
7: Is that just by some stretch of the imagination, what if the allegations are false?
27: Could be.
7: And the girl or the girl that said something or whatever it is didn't get to play on his team, and now she's going to get back at the coach, et cetera.
27: Yeah.
7: And his wife believes the allegations, and puts it out on social media without having the whole story.
27: Right.
7: And now you got a dead family.
27: Well, does that let him kill her and then himself? I don't think so, even if it's false. If it's false, then you take her up for defamation. No, if it's false, you fight it, right?
7: Yeah. I know, you would. But apparently, you know, who knows what mental state he was in, because he could have lost his job, put him on probation, could have lost his job and everything. And now, because you're pissed off at him, you're going to throw him underneath the bus, and it's not really, it may not even be true.
27: Right. Now, Lyle, I think it's a good point, and it's a point that has to be considered. I appreciate the call. We don't know if he was a pedophile. She made the allegation. She said it on her social media. She's now dead. Now, that, of course, leads me to make some assumptions, but I don't know if he was, and I have no idea if there was a relationship or not. And I guess more will come out as we go forward. But it's a good point. If he's been convicted of it, which is what I said in my monologue, if he's been convicted of it, then her doing that video as he's behind bars, she's completely covered. She literally made an allegation that he was that before there was any adjudication, before there was any case, before there was anything. It never, ever gives him the okay to do what he did. But your point is well taken. Listen, even if he's convicted, don't post it. Unless you really, really want to. But while he's walking around free, and before any of this is even known by anybody in the community, you just sit down and do that? I wish she'd have thought first. Mike, Marco Island, Florida, where I used to do radio back in the day, 35 years ago. What's on your mind? Quickly.
8: Joe, you know, I just want to tell you, I love your show. You bring back thoughts of Howard Stern prior to his movies, when he would share his life. It was fantastic. You're even more smart than him.
27: Thank you.
8: But that girl, I'm going to tell you, she was angry, brother. She wanted to hurt the ex.
27: Yes.
8: So that's why she put it, and she did. She hurt him, and bless her heart, he got mad and he hurt her back. And I'm so sorry that he did that. But yeah, that's what happened, brother.
27: Well, Mike, listen, I appreciate you. We did. We worked in Marco Island, Florida, in 1990. We were on WMIB and WCOO. I don't even think they exist anymore. 1400 AM and 98.7 FM. So that brings back a lot of memories going over the Jolly Bridge in Marco Island. No, you're right. She wanted to hurt him, and she did with words. What he did is unforgivable. Think twice before you post on social media. AJ, after the break, keep it here.
26: This is the Joe Pags Show. ABC News, I'm Michelle Franzen. In California, a judge ordered that there's enough evidence in the murder case against David Burke to warrant a trial. The singer known as David is accused of murdering teen Celeste Rivas Hernandez, someone he's allegedly had a relationship with the minor. Her body later found in the trunk of a vehicle belonging to David. Los Angeles District Attorney Nathan Hochman.
10: She has held him to answer for first-degree murder with the special circumstances of lying in wait, doing this crime for financial gain, and murdering a witness to an investigation.
26: David Burke denies the allegations. A food festival in Seattle ending in gunfire Sunday, killing three and injuring four others. Police say a 15-year-old is in custody and they're searching for a second suspect. It appears, they say, to be gang-related. The U.S. and Iran pausing airstrikes for now. The White House says the president wants to give diplomacy a chance after threats of increased strikes. Sources tell ABC News there's also concern to preserve anti-missile defense systems. This is ABC News. In Massachusetts, the trial of Lindsay Clancy is underway. She's the mother accused of killing her three young children. Clancy's attorneys argue that she suffered from postpartum psychosis at the time of the alleged murders and did not get the adequate treatment she needed. ABC News legal analyst Brian Buckmeyer has more.
11: I think it gives the defense credibility to not just say, hey, we're making up this defense because we think it works and it makes sense. I think they're backing up that claim with evidence prior to the incident, prior to the deaths of these children, and they're coming out in front of it and saying, here's the evidence that she was suffering from a problem. Here's the evidence. I think even on top of that, I believe that the father of the children, her husband, also has a civil lawsuit against the hospital as well.
26: Severe storms sweeping through the Midwest, including a confirmed tornado in Wisconsin. Volatile storms combining with extreme heat. Delays playing out at major airports and hubs around the country. New York and Philadelphia seeing significant delays due to air traffic control shortages and weather. Chicago seeing the delays as well. Michelle Franzen, ABC News.
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13: This is a Bloomberg Money Minute. The golden age of foldable phones has arrived. Samsung worked out some of the earlier kinks. Today showed off its newest foldable phone, the Galaxy Z Fold 8, which ships August 7th and comes with a shorter, wider screen that's perfect for watching videos. Apple's gearing up to release its first ever folding iPhone in about 2 months. Easing tensions in Iran, sending oil prices plunging today, down more than 7%, closing at $82.61 a barrel. But those gains were kept in check as investors began dumping out of chipmaker shares again, ahead of more megatech earnings this week, and after NVIDIA made $750 billion worth of financing commitments with OpenAI and a South Korean tech giant. At the close, the Dow was 263 points higher, up 0.5%. The tech-heavy Nasdaq, though, down 44. The S&P added 1. And Ford and GM in a race to build the Army's next-gen tactical pickup trucks, which can double as power banks on wheels on the battlefield. Tom Busby, Bloomberg Radio.
14: 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From street-driven stock cars, NASCAR was born. 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
25: Staying plenty hot the next couple of days. We've got a heat advisory from noon until 8 p.m. Tuesday. Feels like temps could run 105 to 109. Just a few clouds overnight, a low of 73. Lots of sunshine, hot conditions on Tuesday, 96 the high. Heat index levels approach 109. Maybe a few widely scattered storms Tuesday night. Otherwise, just some clouds, a low in the mid-70s. I'm meteorologist Mark Thibodeau from the Weather Channel.
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27: Hi, great to have you. Thanks. I appreciate you stopping by The Joe Pags Show. Lots to get to. We've got, listen, this is really good news. We've got President Trump on Air Force One, and you can hardly hear him. Sam, boom, right?
16: That's how he likes it, I guess.
27: Right, Polo? The audio expert. Polo, does it bother you more than it does most people when you hear audio that bad?
0: Yes.
27: Yes, I'm
0: It's like the other day when you were playing some audio and the echo that was in there was just horrible.
27: Right, and there's nothing you can do about it. I want to play it.
0: Yeah.
27: You know? I mean, damn, anything? You said that sounded better than Air Force One sounds?
16: Yeah, I mean, it's pretty bad. All they have to do is just give him one of those little tiny microphones like you have.
27: Boom.
16: And then everyone could just have the audio afterwards.
27: Done.
16: Like, you know, the White House could just stream this on YouTube and all these reporters could just get it right off of YouTube right afterwards. I don't get it.
0: What would be funny is if they give him one of those microphones that, I know what you're talking about, but I'd rather him have like the little tiny ones that has like the wire on it. And then he'll hold it right. Like that, and then he'll say, my hands look huge, you know, like holding this like little microphone.
27: Okay, great.
0: And then that would be like super funny.
27: His hands would look bigger than anybody's hands.
0: Yes, the biggest hands I've ever seen.
16: He moves his hands way too much to hold a microphone.
27: Yeah, that's true. He does a lot of this thing.
0: The accordion thing. Yeah.
27: I don't know, it's like almost like a dolphin or a seal, I should say.
0: I think he's playing the accordion, but yeah.
27: Is that what it is?
0: Yes.
27: Could be. Down south, they call it a squeeze box. Might be playing the squeeze box.
16: There you go.
27: They do. There's actually a song called Mama that plays a squeeze box and Daddy
16: from
27: doesn't
16: what?
27: Sleep all night
16: like
27: or something.
16: From the 40s?
27: Yes, it's from 1942. That's what it's from. Paula, what is that? Like in the 70s, right? The squeeze box song?
0: I think so.
27: Yeah. 833 Joe Pags, 833-563-7247. JoePags.com. AJ.
9: Big time Motown, Joe Pag.
27: Talk to me, brother.
9: What's going on, Big Daddy?
27: Hey, man.
9: Hey, I don't mind them here squiggly, diggly, wiggly, because they're going to get it wrong anyway if you even hear it clearly. So forget them. Let them.
27: I'm sorry. You don't care if it's squiggly, wiggly, giggly?
9: I don't care if it's wiggly, giggly.
27: Okay. There you go.
9: Hey, they not going to get it right anyway.
27: That's true.
9: And when you hear him, and it's run right out of his mouth, and they tell it a whole different way.
27: Yep.
9: So why not let them go?
27: That's what it is.
9: What the heck?
27: That's what it is. It's going to be all
9: come on. So therefore, let him have at it. But I know when he know when to come clear and know when to do it.
27: Yes.
9: And so therefore, I just left Detroit, man. I had to go to my daughter's grandmama's funeral up there. And Motown, they picking them idiot liberals up there. Motown, I hate to say it because I stayed there. You know about it. You
27: yes.
9: stayed there.
27: Yes.
9: And we all know about the place. But Motown. That place ain't been right since 1967. And everybody they pick, right quick, they screwed up the money. Evidently, Motown, I'd have been to 3 funerals in the last year up there. And we in Houston do road work and just work outside the box quicker than they do.
27: Right.
9: Motown, they working on the same thing. The same thing.
27: AJ, listen, hold on a second. Listen, when Gretchen Whitmer was elected, she said she was going to fix the roads. She didn't? What?
9: Motown. 94.
27: It's a mess.
9: Motown. 94 is a mess.
27: Yeah.
9: I mean, a plum dumb mess. And they working on all of them. So all of them bumpy, dumpy, and stumpy. And you just got to hope your car. Hey, I even hate to get a rental car out from there. Because, Motown, the car might break down on you.
27: Rumpy, that's dumpy, and stumpy. So you're just going to rhyme everything today? Rumpy, dumpy, and stumpy?
9: Hey, you know how I shake and bake. Come on, Motown.
27: So now the president's in Milford today, which, of course, is in the Detroit area. I think he's out there because this Abdul El-Sayed guy is going to win unless they do something to make sure that he doesn't. The Republican there needs to get that seat. It doesn't make any sense that a guy who literally is talking about raising your taxes and a guy who basically is somebody who's in line with those who are in Dearborn and Hamtramck, if you know what I mean. So at some point, the people of Michigan have to wake up. Michigan is filled with people. They've been, their eyes have been blinded for a

0: every one of our contractors is building 4 to 5 plants right now. And we're in very good shape. But for some of the more sophisticated stuff, we'd certainly like to have more. Biden gave a lot of it away.
1: What's interesting about that is so many people are asking the question about the stockpiles lately. Even when I interview somebody, I'm asking them about the stockpiles. And that's coming from somewhere. Somebody is saying the stockpiles are low. Now, I don't think the stockpiles are low. I don't think that we have a problem with weaponry. Of course, you've got to make more once you use the stuff that you have. But I think this is, and I'm not going conspiracy theory here. I think this is a good educated guess, that there are people, actors on the left, maybe funded by China, maybe funded by Iran, for all we know. Now, I don't think so. Sam, was it Mark Kelly that did this?
2: I mean, wasn't he the one saying, oh, our stockpiles are low, just like a couple months ago?
1: I don't know, maybe. You know, Mark Kelly is such a doofus and a lowlife, in my opinion. And I don't care that he was a military, you know, active military guy. I don't care what his level was in the Army, Navy, Air Force, Marines. I think he was Navy. I don't care. And I'm here to tell those of you who are warriors, who are either current or former military, who are listening to my voice, and a lot of you listen to me every night, I think what you're doing is great. But any individual can be a jerk. Any individual can be an ass wagon. Any individual can be a loser like Mark Kelly. Just because he served doesn't make him automatically a perfect guy. It doesn't. But, I mean, bottom line is, in general, I support the military more than most. And I will continue to do that. But if somebody in the military, like there was a guy last week came out, on his last day of being in uniform, he was retiring or his duty was done, whatever it was. He's sitting there in uniform talking about how horrible Donald Trump is. I think that guy's an ass wagon. I don't have to give that guy the time of day. I don't have to honor his service because it turns out he's a piece of garbage. You don't come out against the commander-in-chief that you just served under. What's the matter with you? Can you have an opinion? Yes. But this was an opinion. There was a guy 2 weeks ago in uniform who's now been arrested because he said Donald Trump should die. He's wearing a uniform. Should I honor that guy? So Mark Kelly, because of his service, sure, thanks for serving. Thanks for signing up. What happened to you? Because if he's out there saying the stockpile is low, how would he know the stockpiles are low? How would he have any idea? He's not in that group that knows these things. And then, you know, add that to the fact that he was with the other seditious six talking about how you don't have to follow orders. Yeah, you know, he said illegal orders, right. But they also alleged that the orders coming from the President of the United States were illegal. Get it? That's sedition. So I don't have the time of day for Mark Kelly. If he said that, Sam, did you look it up? Did he say it?
2: Yes, it was him who said it. And that intrigued Secretary Hegseth to do like a full Pentagon review on him.
1: Wow. There you go. There you go. There's more awesome audio from Air Force One, stuff that you're going to want to hear about, not only about Iran, but also about Netanyahu, I guess, isn't happy that we're selling Turkey some fighter jets, and President Trump has asked about that, and then some. Keep it here, 833-JOE-PAGS, 833-563-7247, or go to joepags.com, scroll down, click on contact. 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I uploaded Ralph Pizzullo, the long form. It's over 36 minutes long, about elections, about election integrity, about the book he wrote based on the CIA whistleblowers. I got to go check that out. It's over at YouTube, joepags.com/YouTube. And we're back after this.
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12: Fox News, I'm Tom Graham. President Trump holding a rally today in Michigan ahead of that state's primary next week. He toured the General Motors campus in Milford to express his support for auto workers.
13: I'm honored to be the first sitting president to visit one of the most storied places in the history of American auto making, and that's the world famous General Motors Proving Ground.
12: But many Democrats have been critical of President Trump's tariffs, saying they've hurt Michigan businesses, including the auto industry. A destructive tornado ripping through Wisconsin, impacting communities about 90 miles northwest of Milwaukee.
14: Multiple businesses and homes have been severely impacted. The damage is extensive.
12: Menasha Police Chief Matthew Albrecht, the extent of that damage still unclear. 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
1: Glad to have you. Thanks. I appreciate you stopping by. Cahill next hour. Then it's going to be Daniel Turner hour number three. Make sure you stick around for that. When you find out what Zora Mamdani did in New York, you're going to at first go, that's a pretty good idea. Just like, you know, a rent freeze. That's a pretty good idea. And then you're going to go, oh, that's not really good because, I mean, this is exactly what they did in Venezuela. This is exactly what they've done in all these places that say socialism is great and the people will own everything. Turns out the government owns everything. There's a class of elites that get to live high on the hog as everybody else starves. You'll find that out. But what he did today, because, Sam, like right on the surface, you're like, well, that's a pretty good deal, 30% off.
2: Mm-hmm.
1: Damn good. That's a pretty good deal, freeze the rent.
2: Right.
1: But then you figure out why he's doing it, and that becomes a problem. So savings now, misery later. We'll explain that next hour. 833-JOE-PAGS, 833-563-7247, joepags.com. Tim, San Antonio, what's up?
19: Hey, Joe. I am just getting tired of hearing Captain Kelly this and Captain Kelly that. I spent 4 years in the Navy, 26 years in the Coast Guard.
1: Thanks, man.
19: 10 and a half years as a customs officer on the northern border.
1: Wow.
19: And he's lucky that's all he got punished with. I served on the, not at the same time, I served on the USS Midway for 2 years, the ship that he brags about flying off of.
1: Did you know him?
19: I put him in the same boat. No, no, it was a different time frame. I was there before. I was there from 72 to 74.
1: Gotcha.
19: But he's like the Vindmans.
1: Yes. Yes.
19: I don't understand. And that Air Force major that got popped for opening his mouth. If he would have been wearing civilian clothes and opened his mouth, he would have been okay.
1: Yes. No, I agree with you. They're doing it on purpose as some sort of a protest, but they know what the UCMJ says. You can't do that. You just can't do that, and they know they can't do that. No. And I think they think if they get arrested, that makes them somehow a winner. No, it doesn't. It makes you a loser. What's the matter with you?
19: But you have a criminal record, you dummy.
1: Yeah, exactly.
19: So anyway,
1: right.
19: I love listening to your show.
1: Thank you, Tim.
19: I love listening to your show. I'm glad I live in San Antonio because I get to go to gun shows and sell my guns.
1: Boom.
19: Which can't always do that in all states.
1: No, you can't.
19: But
1: well, Tim, listen, I appreciate your service. I appreciate you calling in on this today. Great stuff. Yeah, Mark Kelly. I don't call him Captain Kelly. I'm not in the Navy. I don't have to call him anything. You can call him Mark Kelly. Or call him an ass wagon. I can do that as well. Here's more from the president on Air Force One.
17: What's your relationship like with the Senate Majority Leader?
0: It's fun. He's got to get his job done. It's fun.
1: The question is, what is your relationship like with the Senate Majority Leader? I know Sam can hear it, but Sam pulled these videos. I don't know if you heard the question, but the question is about John Thune. What's your relationship like?
0: Relationship with John Thune. He's just got to get his job done. You got to get the Save America Act passed. Or better than that would be the filibuster. If you terminate the filibuster, everything happens. If you don't terminate the filibuster, only bad things will happen. If you don't terminate the filibuster, only bad things will happen.
1: So there you go. And they're also trying to pit him versus Netanyahu.
20: Prime Minister Netanyahu opposes sending F-35s to Turkey. What are you going to tell him?
0: Look, Turkey's been a great ally for me. You know, I think he's done a very good job. Did a good job with Syria. He's a friend of mine, and nobody tells me what we should be selling. And now Turkey's been a tremendous ally for me.
1: I'm glad he said that. Nobody tells me what we should be selling. I'm glad he said that. Benjamin Netanyahu has no say. He can have an opinion. He can say things to the President of the United States, but he has no say. People keep acting like Section 219 of the NDAA somehow hands off our military to Israel, or we're merging with Israel. That's not happening. Go read what it actually says. But Netanyahu is a friend. He's certainly somebody who can give an opinion to President Trump, but nobody tells Trump what to do, and Trump proved that by saying, I'm going to sell anything I want to whoever I want to. 833-JOE-PAGS, 833-563-7247. Keep it here. Coming back.
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7: He says they're getting help. I'm Lisa Lacera, Fox News. Ukraine's President Volodymyr Zelensky says Russia is aiding Iran in its attacks on the U.S. and will present the evidence to President Trump.
8: Zelensky says he will share evidence with President Trump. Russia is providing Iran satellite imagery of U.S. bases in the Middle East, helping Iran target U.S. troops. Zelensky will be in Washington Tuesday to attend Senator Lindsey Graham's funeral. Ukraine says it struck an Iranian ship in the Caspian Sea that was carrying military cargo, highlighting the growing Russia-Iran partnership and eliciting anger from Iran's foreign minister. Quote, Zelensky has attacked an Iranian commercial vessel, killing a sailor, a blatant UN charter violation. What the freeloader in Kyiv did cannot go unanswered.
7: Fox's Jennifer Griffin in Washington. Zelensky is also expected to meet with senators tomorrow. Today he met with Britain's new prime minister about drone projects and missile defense. President Trump talking his economic message to a GM plant to in Michigan.
0: There are more Americans working today in the United States of America than at any time in history.
7: With less than 100 days of the midterms, Fox News polling finds the cost of living is a top priority. A judge has found singer David must face trial in the killing of Celeste Rivas Hernandez, a 14-year-old girl who authorities say threatened to ruin his career by exposing their sexual relationship.
9: First-degree murder with the special circumstances of lying in wait, doing this crime for financial gain, and murdering a witness to an investigation.
7: Los Angeles County DA Nathan Hochman with the charges. He says prosecutors are still deciding whether to seek the death penalty. Seattle police now say there were at least three suspects involved in a shootout at a food festival near the Space Needle over the weekend in which three died. One of the shooters is dead. Another, a 15-year-old, in custody. 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
7: Kentucky Senator Mitch McConnell out with another statement following a health scare.
13: Mitch McConnell's team releasing a new photo of the senator and his wife, Elaine Chao, smiling, along with his second statement in as many weeks since his hospitalization from a fall in June, saying he's working hard to get back to his full schedule of work in the Senate and in Kentucky, keeping up with intense physical therapy per his doctor's orders. The office of the attending physician also adding that since McConnell's discharge from hospital care to a rehab facility, that he continues to rebuild his strength. Senator McConnell also saying that he has no choice but to bow out of an annual political picnic in Kentucky this weekend. Jeff Manasso, Fox News.
7: A Georgia teenager, authorities say, ran to the U.S. Capitol with a loaded shotgun and wearing body armor in February, has been charged with illegally carrying a firearm. Carter Camacho is scheduled to be sentenced in December. A major tech company now involved with a data center planned for the Midwest.
14: NVIDIA is now working with ChatGPT creator OpenAI to create a data center on federal land in Pike County, Ohio, about 50 miles south of Columbus. The site is the former location of a uranium enrichment plant. The Wall Street Journal says NVIDIA's strong credit rating is expected to help raise $250 billion. The project's being developed by SB Energy, a data center and power company backed by Japan-based investment firm SoftBank Group and OpenAI. The site would use electricity controlled by the U.S. government. The campus is expected to take years to complete. Ginny Coselda, Fox News.
7: Cracker Barrel CEO Julie Masino stepping down nearly a year after an attempt to rebrand the chain that led to customer backlash. The company announced that David Dino will succeed Masino starting August 10th. I'm Lee Silasera. This is Fox News.
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5: Heat advisory all of Northwest Georgia from noon until 8 p.m. on Tuesday. Feels like temps could run 105 to 109. Might have a couple storms by Tuesday evening that disrupt the heat a little, but it's going to be hot, humid most hours. A few clouds overnight, low 73. Sunshine, 96 the high Tuesday. Heat indices to 109. Some scattered storms Tuesday evening. Some could be strong, lows in the mid-70s. I'm meteorologist Mark Thibodeau from the Weather Channel.
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1: Great radio stations across the land from San Antonio. That is Sam. That is Polo. I'm Joe. Glad to have you here. Bottom of the hour, Kay Hill. Kay is going to break down the DSA, the Democrat Socialists of America. This is an organization, a political movement, that literally wants to get rid of the Senate. They'd like to get rid of the presidency. They'd like to get rid of the Department of Defense or War. They'd like to get rid of prisons. They'd like to defund ICE. Now, it's not me making this up. It's not me saying that. Literally, that's exactly what they stand for. And they think they're right. And this is a fringe group of lunatics, but when you step back a bit, maybe go up 30,000 feet, you've got Zohran Mamdani is the mayor of New York. He is in the DSA. Alexandria Ocasio-Cortez basically is a DSA person. So is Bernie Sanders. They claim they're for the working class, but Mamdani is rich. AOC somehow has a lot of money. Ilhan Omar, who acts like DSA, was worth $30 million, and the next day she's worth $15,000. Somehow they fudged the books to do something with that. Bernie Sanders has three houses and millions of dollars. So these are elitists, these are rich people who are pretending they're like the working class. And we go down that list in the conversation with Kay about exactly how they're doing that. So we're going to break all that down. I'm also going to break down the fact that Zohran Mamdani, I'm telling you, I have to pause to not say moron, Sam. I have to pause to not say moron.
15: I'm pretty sure I just think of him as moron.
1: Yeah, I mean, that could be it. So we're going to get into that in earnest in a second. Now, we ended last hour with the president talking about his relationship with John Thune and how he wants Thune to do the right thing. I believe this is the soundbite.
16: Prime Minister Netanyahu opposes sending F-35.
1: No, that's the Netanyahu one. Here's Thune.
17: What's your relationship like with the Senate Majority Leader?
0: It's fine. He's got to get his job done. It's fine. I have a good relationship with John Thune. He's just got to get his job done. You got to get the Save America Act passed. Or better than that would be the filibuster. If you terminate the filibuster, everything happens. If you don't terminate the filibuster, only bad things will happen. If you don't terminate the filibuster, only bad things will happen.
1: I mean, I would like to see President Trump do what he does best and put some leverage on somebody like John Thune. I'm cool with him saying, I like him. I have a good relationship. You got to get the Save America Act passed. Better yet, get rid of the filibuster. I would like to see the president come out, and sometimes people get mad at me when I sort of try to tell the president what to do. But he's a great deal maker. He's a developer, not only with buildings, but also with relationships. Why not say, because, I mean, it's been months now. It's been years. Why not say, we need a different leader now. Either do these two things, either get the Save America Act done or get rid of the filibuster, or it's time for a new leader. And he can call on 27 senators to say, we don't support John Thune is the leader, and we would like him out now. I mean, why not? So, I mean, I get what he's laying down, but I think more pressure needs to put to be put on John Thune. I do. Let me get into a couple of things he had to say in the campaign stop in Michigan. He's trying to make sure that Michigan can grab a red Senate seat. Right now, you got two Democrats there, Gary Peters and Lisa Slotkin. Peters is not running for re-election. You got this guy, Abdul El-Sayed, who's running as a Democrat, but he's a DSA guy. He wants to raise taxes like crazy. He wants to take over everything governmentally. The DSA guy, just like Zamdani, or Mamdani. I want to call him moron, I'm telling you. And then you've got somebody on the other side who really has a shot. So here's the president sort of talking about the right agenda, what's good from his party, and maybe what's not so good for the other party. In Michigan, listen, I love you. You got to be able to overcome the concentration of blue and of DSA in that state. You got to take your state back.
3: For decades, we were told that it was totally impossible to bring back American manufacturing. Obama would say, remember Barack Hussein Obama? Obama. He was so bad at the auto industry, I don't know, you know. Honestly, I don't know how you vote for Democrats because they are so bad for the industry. But it turned out that all you really needed to get him back was a new president, somebody that understood business, understood what it was all about. I've been complaining about it for many years.
1: Auto industry needs somebody like President Trump, needs somebody not like Abdul El-Sayed, who would like to, as a DSA member, take over, have the government take over the auto industry. Is that what you want to do, Michigan? I don't think so. Or Ohio, or here in San Antonio, where they build Toyota trucks. I mean, I think that it's time for you to step up and say, no, we want a private entity to own it. We want corporations to own it, because we believe corporations will do better with our money than the government can. Listen, the government has no incentive to handle your money well. None. But private business does. Private business can't survive if it doesn't handle the money right, doesn't budget right, doesn't pay people the right wage. I'm here to tell you, when government gets its hands on it, it ruins it every time. Here's more from the president in Milford, Michigan.
3: To stop the massive theft of taxpayer dollars, we ended Medicaid for illegal immigrants, and we launched the war on fraud, led by our great Vice President, J.D. Vance, who's having a tremendous... We're finding unbelievable levels of fraud. Minnesota, that governor is so crooked. Ilhan Omar with her brother, so crooked. But it's all under very serious investigation. We're finding billions of dollars, billions.
1: It's funny how he says it. Ilhan Omar with her brother, just like throwing it out there. He's right. Of course, he's right. As a businessman, he's right. Yeah, but he had to file for bankruptcy four times, right, out of about 200 businesses. And again, the bankruptcy laws are there to be utilized by people so they can build another business or make sure that they carry those people onto the next place or can do something. The whole idea that he used the bankruptcy laws a few times is somehow that means he's a bad businessman. You're not using your brain. And what he's saying is completely true. The government will make things worse. Process that happened in Venezuela. The people will own everything. They elected Chavez. The people own everything. Then he took everything governmentally. Then he ran for re-election. He lost 60-40. So they manipulated the machines to make him win 60-40. So he became a forever king until he died, eating prime rib while everybody else was eating their dogs. And then Maduro comes in, and the election doesn't matter anymore. Because he's going to win. It doesn't matter. He's just going to win. And now the state owns all of the industry. State controls all of the food, all of the water, all the electricity, all businesses, all of everything. So you barely get by as they eat prime rib and drive around in Mercedes-Benzes like they did in the old Soviet Union. They're not out for the middle class. They're out for themselves. They're just selling you a different bill of goods. Like in New York, you've got this Zoran Mamdani who just froze the rent, and I guess a certain percentage of places in New York. Sounds great. My rent's not going to go up. But what about the person who owns the building who can't handle the property taxes because they can't raise the rent a little bit as the taxes go up? And what about when something breaks down inside of your apartment, if they can't afford to replace it because they're not getting enough rent, then what do you do? Well, what Mamdani wants is for those building owners to default. then the city can take up the buildings, own the buildings. They can start collecting the rent. Then they can let it go to squalor. Then they'll have control of the people. It's like a new projects in New York. Government-run housing is not a good deal. Ask anybody who grew up in the projects. And then he decides he's going to go and get a bunch of money from people who own second homes that are worth $5 million or more, something like that. Here's that story from the New York Post. Mamdani publishes names and addresses of all New York City property owners who could be hit with the new pied-à-terre tax. Mayor Zora Mamdani's administration has published a searchable database of Big Apple properties that could fall under the state's new pied-à-terre tax, effectively doxing thousands of wealthy New Yorkers. He's putting out a list of the names and addresses of the people that have these second homes. You don't think that the people that support the DSA will now go after them? Story continues. The city's Department of Finance uploaded the comprehensive list, which purports to cover all unoccupied primary residences in the five boroughs worth north of $1 million, including the full names and addresses of every property owner. Quote, it's a reckless and foolish move, especially considering there are potentially thousands of properties on the list that do not qualify as second homes or whose owners will successfully dispute their inclusion. Council Minority Leader David Carr, Republican Staten Island, whose own home appears on the list, told the Post on Monday. Think about that. This is supposedly only for second homes. Let's say he puts out a list of everybody who owns a home that's over $1 million. And in New York City, $1 million is not that much money. I know it sounds stupid to say, but it's true. He puts out everybody, even if it's their primary residence. So he shouldn't have been putting it out there. He does it anyway to what, guilt them? To show everybody who doesn't have a $1 million home, look how I'm going to screw the people that do? What a horrible person, man. The following, this move follows a widely planned panned X post by the mayor who put wealthy residents on notice to check your mailbox when you get back to the five boroughs because you've got mail, a warning that notification letters were on their way. The best city in the world deserves the best parks, libraries, and schools in the world. That's only possible when we pay our fair share, Mamdani wrote on Thursday. And again, the rich are paying way more than their fair share. But I saw this earlier, one anecdote. A guy, and I don't know who it was, some influencer on X, I don't follow the guy, but it showed up in the feed. He says that his mother bought a home in New York for well under $1 million 30 years ago. Still owns it. Obviously, the property values have gone up, as have the taxes. So now she's on this list and got a letter from the city asking for $50,000 or $60,000 or $70,000. Now, here's somebody who bought right a long time ago, who now owns a place in New York City that the mayor decides means that you're evil rich and you owe me a bunch of money. What if she can't write that check? Then what? I'll tell you what. If she can't write that check, that means that the city will then be able to take them to court and try to evict her or foreclose on her. Now really think about that. Is that the America you want? Is that the New York City you want? I mean, there's something wrong with the guy. Or he's told you the entire time who he was, and you guys either didn't believe it or you didn't care. Then he walks out either today or yesterday. I think this was this morning. And he says this.
18: All of this leaves too many New Yorkers feeling like groceries are out of reach.
1: So he's standing in front of, some groceries, I guess. It looks like some vegetables. I don't know what's in the bottle, grape juice or something, some cans of something. And he's flanked by people around him. Clearly, this city government will not have any white people in it. I'm just putting it out there. I don't care if the entire city government is made up of purple people. That doesn't matter to me as long as you're doing it right. But not only is he doing it wrong, he's attacking the very fabric of New York City. And as much as people on his side of the aisle talk about inclusion, there is none here.
18: And that is frankly unacceptable, which is why city government is stepping in to make people's lives more affordable. Today, I am proud to announce a collection of essential staples that will be predictably 30% cheaper at all five of our city-run grocery stores.
1: Well, how is that possible? Now they're going to clap like a bunch of seals. How is that possible? You could just got five city-run grocery stores, which means they're funded and financed by the taxpayers, and they're going to be 30% lower the prices of groceries in those five. How are you going to do that?
18: This core set of goods will include all fresh produce, meat, and seafood, along with 20 other essential items like cheese, milk, and bread. Here's how it will work. Once a month, our five city-run grocery stores will set prices for this core set of goods at 30% below typical retail prices. No exceptions, no gimmicks. The savings will last for the entire month. That means no weekly fluctuations nor sticker shock at the checkout line. Not for our seniors living on fixed incomes, nor for the parents who rely on a regular supply of apple slices to keep toddler tantrums at bay.
1: Apple slices. He's so connected. He really understands my life.
19: I wish he would have said, I should know.
1: Yeah. Listen. Let's break down how this happens. How do you build 5 government-owned or city-owned grocery stores? You make the taxpayers pay to build them. So I heard somebody say $30 million each. It might be more, it might be less. Just a lot of money. And then how do you lower the prices by 30% off the regular retail? How do you do that? You collect more taxes to pay down the price. You see what I mean? And then what about this one? What if mom and pop own a grocery store and they have for the last 40 years? Now they're going to be undercut by the city because it has the power of taxing people, and they'll be put out of business. And then eventually, who gets to own all the grocery stores? The city. And if the city owns all the grocery stores, how's that going to work? You think the city will then keep on making you pay 30% less? They can't, because everybody's going to leave the city. Because you shut down their grocery store, or you overtaxed their building, or you froze the rent, or you overtaxed, mom's home that she bought 30 years ago. People will all leave the city. Then what? We got to raise taxes even more to pay for all the programs that you're putting in place for the few people that voted you in. You see how this works? And eventually, guess what you have? Venezuela, North Korea, Cuba. Fill in the blank. That's what you got. You've got a communist country. Socialism is just knocking on the door of communism. That's the ultimate goal. Don't believe me. Either Lenin or Stalin said that. Might have been Marx. I think it was Lenin. Either way, that's what the goal is. For him to control your food, your work, your money, your transportation, where you live, everything. As he lives high on the hog because he's rich, because mama's a movie producer. None of these people are middle class. None of these people have a callus on their hands. None of these people understand what a day of work is. Yeah, sounds good. 30% off, you're freezing my rent. I love this guy. Until you realize you're the one funding and financing it, and you're giving him all the power. 833-JOE-PAGS, 833-563-7247, joepags.com. Scroll down, click on contact. Let Kay Hill at the bottom of the hour to talk about this. Let me tell you in the meantime about Lean from Brickhouse. Lean is a great supplement that you add to your healthy lifestyle. It took a long time to gain the weight. I get it. Took a long time to get yourself into an unhealthy place. Why not start today to get yourself back onto good health? Start working out. Even if it's just walking, a little bit every day. You don't have to run. 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
10: Fox News, I'm John Saucier. President Trump making a trip to Oakland County, Michigan to visit the General Motors Milford Proving Ground, where he talked about the success of the auto industry under his administration while speaking to American auto workers.
0: They placed historic tariffs on foreign producers and manufacturers, including a 25% tariff on foreign automobiles, something that no other president had the courage to ever do.
10: Back in Washington, speaking on the Senate floor, Minority Leader Chuck Schumer claims the Trump administration's policies are hurting Americans, not helping them.
24: Everywhere you look, the Michigan economy is in shambles because of Donald Trump and his actions. So that's your record, Donald. Go ahead and own it.
10: Some critics blame the president's tariffs for cutting off trade and raising costs for American businesses. 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
1: Hi, great to have you. Thanks. I appreciate you stopping by. Kay Hill at the bottom of the hour. Kay is going to break down the DSA, what they stand for, why this is happening now. She actually said something I didn't know, that it actually started like in the 1980s. I didn't realize that. Going to get into that more at the bottom of the hour, so in about 6-7 minutes from now. Do not miss a second of that. And in hour number three, it's going to be Daniel Turner from Power of the Future. And great information on what the president announced last week when it comes to nuclear energy and why we should be jumping into that, especially right now. Eduardo, Tampa, what's going on?
28: Yeah, good evening, Joe. Thank you for taking my call.
1: You bet.
28: You know, I'm from Chicago, and we were talking about over the weekend, Save-A-Lot, seven stores over there, similar to what you're talking about.
1: Okay.
28: They're Ohio Yellow Banana closing due to financial distress, so they can't keep these Save-A-Lot stores open. This is ridiculous. President Trump should arrest these idiots. Karen Bass, Brandon Johnson, and Madami, they all should be arrested. It's ridiculous.
1: Well, Eduardo, let me ask you something. Are the Save-A-Lots the government-run stores, or are you saying Save-A-Lot is the business that can't stay open because of these other stores?
28: Right. The latter, yeah.
1: So what I said is true. I mean, private industry can't compete with the government controlling the prices.
28: Yeah. Yeah, this is ridiculous. I mean, we better get a handle on this and educate the young people, because they're going to think socialism is pretty cool to vote for in the midterms, which is ridiculous.
1: My man, Eduardo, we appreciate calling you from Tampa as often as you do. Thank you. He's right. I mean, he's just reiterating what I said earlier, which is really important. If you push private industry out of business, government takes over everything. And the last thing you need is more government control and regulation. The better, look, a free America is one, or a free American is a person who doesn't need anything from the government, or the minimal from the government. I don't want to turn to the government for my food, my energy, my internet, for my vehicle, for my job, for my income, none of that. The less control, the better off we are, the freer we are. And believe me when I say, a guy like this in New York and others that are trying to get jobs around the country, they want to control everything. Keep it here for Cahill.
2: Don't be an A-dub.
4: ABC News, I'm Michelle Franzen. The Trump administration asking the Supreme Court to weigh in on federal oversight on mail-in voting.
5: The Solicitor General requested that the justices clear the way so the proposed changes to mail-in voting could be implemented in time for the November elections. After Trump signed an executive order in March seeking to increase federal oversight of elections, the Postal Service proposed a rule that would require states turn over lists of approved voters. Under the policy, the Postal Service would refuse to deliver ballots in states that don't hand over their voter lists. A group of 23 states sued to prevent the changes from taking effect. Peter Harlambous, ABC News.
4: Gas prices falling slightly after the U.S. and Iran paused airstrikes. Maritime traffic, though, still stalled in the Strait of Hormuz. A judge in California says the murder trial for David Burke, known as the Singer David, can proceed. The singer is charged with killing an underage teen he allegedly had a sexual relationship with. Her body later found in his trunk. David Burke denies the charges. This is ABC News. Evacuations remain in place for hundreds of thousands in portions of Spain and France due to out-of-control wildfires. ABC's Marcus Moore is in Spain.
7: And the region had a very wet winter and also a spring, so there's a lot of vegetation, dry vegetation now. And also, Western Europe had its hottest June on record, a kind of perfect storm for these fires to start and then move rapidly across the terrain, and the temperatures are expected to rise again.
4: At least one person has died in those flames. Today, anchor Savannah Guthrie posted a new video on social media calling for her mother's captor to help her family find her mother, Nancy Guthrie. The 84-year-old kidnapped overnight nearly 6 months ago from her Tucson, Arizona home. Guthrie making a direct plea.
11: I truly believe it is never too late to do the right thing. Help us bring this situation to an end.
4: Guthrie says she and her siblings will never stop looking for their mother. Michelle Franzen, ABC News.
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14: 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Shares of Nvidia, meantime, tumbling 5% today on a sell-off in chipmaker shares and worries about $750 billion in financing deals it made with OpenAI and SK Corp. That weighed on the tech sector today, but stocks ended mostly higher on renewed hopes for peace talks in Iran and with sharply lower oil prices. The Dow, 263 points higher today, 0.5% higher. The tech-heavy Nasdaq lost 44, the S&P added 1, and oil fell 7%, ending at $82.61 a barrel. And Hollywood's biggest union, SAG-AFTRA, coming out against the Paramount Skydance Warner Brothers Discovery merger, unless, quote, enforceable safeguards the U.S. But that merger's already on hold as it faces several other lawsuits. Tom Busby, Bloomberg Radio.
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3: Staying plenty hot the next couple of days. We've got a heat advisory from noon until 8 p.m. Tuesday. Feels like temps could run 105 to 109. Just a few clouds overnight, a low of 73. Lots of sunshine, hot conditions on Tuesday, 96 the high. Heat index levels approach 109. Maybe a few widely scattered storms Tuesday night. Otherwise, just some clouds, a low in the mid-70s. I'm meteorologist Mark Thibodeau from the Weather Channel.
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1: The DSA, the Democrat Socialists of America. There's really no such thing as, they actually call themselves Democratic Socialists of America. There's no real such thing. I mean, the DSA is just the Communist Party. In other words, the DSA, and here's Kay Hill, by the way. Hi, Kay.
8: Hi.
1: The DSA is basically like the Nazis had the Democrat Socialist Party in the Second World War. Now we've got the Democratic Socialists of America, which is just an open door to full-on communism. And we're seeing it unfold in real life from these loons, like in New York, like in Colorado, somebody just won. The DSA co-chair or something was on Fox recently. Kay, fill me in. Historically speaking, this is a problem. I mean, we're watching it unfold in front of our eyes.
8: Yeah, it's definitely a problem. But yeah, the Democrat Socialists, like the party as they exist right now, they go all the way back to the 80s. And it was like two different groups that merged and became one, and no one cared. For the longest time, Joe, no one cared. And then 2016 happened. And weirdly, nothing to do with Trump, but Bernie Sanders, the sort of standout candidate for the Democrats, is one of the archetype Democrat Socialists of America. And so right after 2016, that's when you see this rapid growth in, I was going through the numbers for the DSA,
1: right,
8: Joe, like the their funding numbers, and it is so funky. So when I say the DSA has had this, you know, huge growth spurt in terms of its you know, candidates, in terms of its power really over Congress, and not even just at that level, even on like state and local levels,
1: right,
8: a lot of the candidates that they put up get their money directly from donors. The DSA in and of itself doesn't seem to make a whole lot of money, but their candidates sure do. So yeah, kind of the antithesis of what I think a lot of people would think the Democrat Socialists of America are. But it's a wild world. Like, I didn't realize how many twists and turns that that party and that organization and, like, just that ideology would have when I was doing the research today. Some pretty wild stuff, Joe.
1: Well, I want to break down their policies, because I don't think people watching and listening understand how nuts they are. It's Kay Hill, by the way. Go to kaysmythehill.com. Follow her everywhere. Check her out on Newsmax. So when it comes to the 1980s, I don't know if you heard this. I was around back then. I had never heard about anybody even remotely like Bernie Sanders. I know that he was already in the fray, but who the hell's paying attention to Vermont? You know what I mean? Nobody, basically. So the guy's been out there for a long time, and we would look at each other in my friend group, and I did have a friend in high school, not many, but in my friend group, I would say, look at these nut jobs. Look how crazy these people are. And then we blew them off. Was that to our own detriment? I mean, should we have been paying attention in the 80s and 90s? Or, as you say, did it really just hit critical mass in 2016? And here we are. Boom. Here's the DSA.
8: So, short answer, no. You guys were not missing anything. Up until 2016, the DSA was, you know, such a fringe group. And you got to remember, up until 2016, the Democrat Party in general was very centrist, almost right wing by today's standards. You know, when it comes to issues like immigration, they really were the working class party in America. Like, they had that blue collar appeal for such a long time. And then things really start to fracture, as you know. Like, things, I think, shifted really under Bill Clinton's administration. And then by 2016, that's when you see all these little factions kind of splintering off, trying to gain control of the party and reimagine what Democrats are in America. And so I think that shift, I don't know if it's strictly financial, but the kind of sociological makeup of that shift I thought was super interesting, because when you look at today's politics in 2026, the Democrat Socialists for America, their entire party platform, which we can break down in a second here, they claim to be for working class Americans.
1: Right.
8: And that's just fundamentally not true. When you look at sort of what, you know, one would call working class America, actual blue collar men and women who go out and physically work, they overwhelmingly go Republican. They always do. Democrat Socialists for America, it's sort of this weird split of very wealthy, mostly college educated, sort of racially very diverse, but a lot of city dwelling college educated kids, and then actual wealthy people. So it's kind of a mess right now, the way that I look at the kind of breakdown of the Democrat Socialists of America. But right. Back in the 80s, back up basically until 2016, they weren't doing anything. They weren't being particularly interesting. All of the sort of voter groups, all the different caucuses across America had representation in both the GOP and the old school Democrats. And then as that kind of faded away and faltered, and, you know, we went through the Clinton administration, the